0: are now warning that if U.S. strikes continue for several more days, Iran will move into a phase of full-scale offensive operations.
1: Fox's Aisha Hazmi at the White House. Earlier, the U.S. military says it targeted an observation deck used by the Revolutionary Guard to monitor ships coming into the Strait of Hormuz. President Trump says Canada will pay the cost of some pollution blanketing much of the U.S. from wildfires.
2: In a social media post, the president says he's holding Canada responsible for not properly maintaining their forests, saying the U.S. is being unnecessarily invaded by filthy, polluted, and unhealthy air. Hazardous air quality alerts have been posted across much of the U.S. President Trump suggests the yearly occurrence is costing the U.S. billions of dollars and says that cost of the pollution will be added to tariffs Canada is currently paying.
1: Fox's Jared Halpern at the White House, and the president urging Darlene Graham, the sister of late Senator Lindsey Graham, to run for a full Senate term to replace her brother in South Carolina. Paul Pelosi, the husband of former House Speaker Nancy Pelosi, has been charged with misdemeanor hit and run after hitting a parked car at the Napa County Sheriff's Office. Says Pelosi was driving his convertible July 3rd in the heart of wine country when he hit a parked car on the city on the road. The Sheriff's Department says Pelosi did not have alcohol in his system. 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
1: There's a report that an early summer heat wave in Europe may be responsible for more than 10,000 deaths.
15: It was the hottest June ever on record in Western Europe, and the Euromomo excess mortality tracker finds there were 14,260 more deaths the week ending June 28th than would otherwise be expected. More than 12,000 of those were people 65 and older. It's impossible to say how many deaths were caused by the heat. Someone with a heart condition could have a heart attack, possibly triggered by extreme heat exposure, for example. The chief physician at the Danish lab that hosts the tracker says that much excess death in a week is highly unusual, and there's no obvious explanation other than the heat wave. The highest rates were in France, Belgium, and Germany. Chris Foster, Fox News.
1: The European Union has issued new rules for Google requiring it to share search data and open its Android system to rival AI companies, saying it would enable fair competition and AI assistance for Android devices and search engines. Google must comply by January. A man on the FBI's most wanted list for fraud in Minnesota is now in federal custody.
16: He was on the run for years, but the FBI says Abdikerm Abidli was arrested in Mogadishu, Somalia late last month and now extradited back to the U.S. to face charges after allegedly bilking taxpayers out of $250 million meant for child nutrition programs in Minnesota in one of the largest fraud cases in history. FBI Director Kash Patel calling Abidli's transfer in cooperation with the Somali government a historic moment for the agency's war on fraud. Dozens of other people in Minnesota have been charged and convicted in connection with the massive fraud case. Jeff Manasso, Fox News.
1: Wall Street, a sell-off for AI stocks sent markets lower. The Dow lost 406. The Nasdaq off 361. The S&P minus 76. The price of oil closed at just under $82 a barrel. For the week, the Dow was down just under 1%. I'm Lee Silasera. This is Fox News.
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11: Deep in the bowels of a hidden bunker, somewhere under the brick and steel of a nondescript building, we've once again made contact with our leader, Mark Levin.
13: 877-381-3811. That's the number, America. Bottom of the hour, we will have a chit-chat. 877-381-3811. Chairman Jim Jordan will be on the program shortly. Piece by Richard Goldberg and Roger Zuckheim, two great individuals. Real clear politics. You heard the vice president say at one point, Israel only has one friend, the United States. And they wanted to address that. They write, support for Israel around the world is declining. Former Chicago mayor and potential Democratic presidential candidate Rahm Emanuel declared in Israel last week, the only diplomatic achievement Israel has secured in the past 3 years is Somaliland. Is that true? Is Israel more isolated than ever? In left-wing circles, both in the United States and Western Europe, most certainly a trend many years in the making. But among conservatives globally, support for Israel is rising. And that's translating into a reversal of left-wing isolation across the Western Hemisphere and beyond. Argentina's president visited Israel in April to establish the Isaac Accords, a path to explain Israel's presence in Latin America. Bolivia's new president and Chile's new president both restored diplomatic ties with Israel after taking office. These are all conservatives. In Colombia, the outgoing communist accused Israel of hacking an election after voters gave the nod to President Trump's preferred candidate, pro-American, pro-Israel, Abelardo de la Esperia. He is pro-Israel, too. Looking north, the Conservative Party of Canada couldn't be more pro-Israel. From its leader there to its foreign minister, the conservatives of the Western Hemisphere are shattering the global left's attempt to isolate Israel. Let's look east across the pond. British Tories remain steadfastly opposed to the rising anti-Semitism in the UK, while reform brings more supporters of Israel and anti-Islamists into its fold each and every day. Slovenia, meanwhile, with its newly elected right-wing prime minister, Janez Janša, has announced it will move the embassy in Israel to Jerusalem, while rescinding the country's recognition of a Palestinian state. At the same time, Germany's Friedrich Merz, India's Narendra Modi are busy expanding their defense relationship with Israel. In addition to Germany and India, military delegations from Canada, Britain, France, Morocco, Finland, Greece, Cyprus, the Czech Republic, Hungary, Poland, Austria, Estonia, Japan, Romania, Serbia, and Slovenia all came to Israel to learn from its military's battlefield lessons and innovations, even as some of its political leaders blasted Israel in public, apparently not in private. American conservatives should be buoyed by Israel's rising stock among conservatives worldwide. Polling suggests that support remains rock solid in the United States. A recent survey conducted by the Reagan Institute found 80% of MAGA Republicans think Israel's security matters to U.S. security and prosperity, including 63% of those under the age of 30. Over 70% of MAGA Republicans also support sending weapons to Israel, while 60% of Democrats oppose arming Israel. Another poll released by the Washington Free Beacon found likely Republican primary voters prefer a candidate who supports a strong U.S.-Israel relationship by a margin of 57 points. The margin is 57 points. Republicans in Congress reflect their pro-Israel electorates. Just this week, not a single Republican voted for an amendment offered by outgoing Representative Libertarian whackjob Thomas Massie, a fringe Israel-obsessed congressman. recently defeated in a GOP primary. Massey won the votes of 103 Democrats and exactly zero Republicans. Why do conservatives break against Emanuel's claim of Israel being isolated? Many of these conservative leaders have a lived experience under pro-Islamist Marxist rule, which informs a world outlook that embraces a technologically innovative, culturally vibrant, and terrorist-fighting democracy like Israel. Now, these leaders see Israel for what it is, a strategic asset. And when they come to power, strengthening bilateral relations with Israel is a day-one action item. Here in the United States, support for Israel is an investment in helping secure another American century, one defined by winning the AI arms race, unlocking quantum computing, controlling the periodic table, mastering advanced energy solutions. Israel's way, way ahead, ladies and gentlemen. That Israel is a democracy with shared Judeo-Christian values, whose fight against terrorism and unmatched intelligence services saves countless American lives remains true. But that's only the foundation of the relationship. The future primes more. Israel is a technological juggernaut that can help us preserve another American century is tomorrow's promise. It is why, as America's national defense strategy notes, Israel is a model ally. It's also why Israel's position within non-traditional multilateral frameworks continues to strengthen. The Abraham Accords have expanded to include Kazakhstan, a Muslim-majority country. Turkey's rise alongside U.S. brokered peace between Armenia and Azerbaijan is bringing, them closer to Israel, not Turkey, the other countries. Greece and Cyprus are doubling down on their Eastern Mediterranean strategic partnership with Israel, too. Interesting, isn't it? You haven't heard any of this before, have you? Might be a surprise for people to learn that Venezuela, just a few months ago, the headquarters for Iran in the Western Hemisphere, with no relations with Israel for a generation, welcomed Israeli aid into Caracas after last month's devastating earthquake. So when Rahm Emanuel, and he's not alone, JD2, declares Israel more isolated than ever, why is it that we instinctively nod our heads and think it's true? There are indeed alternate universes where it certainly feels true. The dystopian United Nations, the cadre of clickbait podcasters feeding a Marxist, Islamist, Nazi medley of talking points to young people with no living attachment to World War II, no memory of September 11, and the media coverage of Iman's own party, which now openly embraces communists, terrorist sympathizers, and people with Nazi tattoos. The socialist ascendancy, I would say Marxist Islamist ascendancy, within the Democrat Party is a very real phenomenon that threatens American support for Israel. And Islamist ascendancy in Western Europe is very real too, with negative effects on relations with a Jewish state. But from the Western Hemisphere to Europe to the Middle East to India, Israel is not as isolated as you might think. Richard Goldberg, former White House national security official, senior advisor to the Foundation for the Defense of Democracies. Roger Zakheim, former general counsel and deputy staff director at the House Armed Services Committee. He's the director of the Ronald Reagan Institute and author of the forthcoming book, Peace Through Strength. These are two brilliant men. And I'm glad they put this out here and set the record straight, because the record needed to be set straight. You've got the woke Reich, and the Marxist Islamists saying the same thing, the media regurgitating this. You've got envoys repeating this nonsense. People in and out of the government, in and out of the White House repeating this nonsense. And it's going to become even more ubiquitous, that is Israel's bilateral relationships, because it is a technology juggernaut. It is a military juggernaut. Iron Dome, defensive weapons, as well as offensive weapons. Its leadership in medical technology and in drug technology is really only second to ours, but in some cases, it's beyond everybody's. I'll be right back.
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0: Well, it's good to have Chairman
1: Jim Jordan with us. How's that for grabbing the audience, Chairman Jordan? And Chairman Jordan, a couple things here. First of all, let's talk about Jack Smith. He's a very rogue prosecutor. What he did, and how can he be held to account? Can Congress make a referral to the Department of Justice? Yeah. Tell us what's going on here.
2: Yeah, we sure can, and we are working on that as we speak. Our staff is digging into it, looking at the transcript. We think it's probably warranted based on the fact that he said when he talked to Congress that he did not get the contents of communications with members of Congress, and now it looks like that's not accurate because we know the National Archives turned over to his team, Jack Smith's special counsel team, communications, the actual contents of text messages between people in the administration, the first Trump administration, and members of Congress. And they did not go through, based on what we got from the Justice Department, did not go through a filter. So they didn't screen it. They just got the information. And the guy, it looks like, who got it is Thomas Wyndham, someone we've already deposed, who worked on Jack Smith's team. And we've already referred Mr. Wyndham for obstructing our investigation. And it looks like he got that information. And now also looks like Jack Smith wasn't square with us when he testified.
1: In fact, it looks like he denied ever looking at any text, didn't he?
2: Yep, he did. And again, you know this, Mark, because you're one smart lawyer, but this is a separation of powers issue. This is speech or debate in the Constitution. If you're going to get the communications between members of the legislative branch with people in the administration as they're going about figuring out how they're going to vote on pending legislation, how they're going to do their job as a legislator, you have to filter that out. Because that is directly related to our job as legislators. And they did not do that. That is a problem. I do not know why the National Archives just turned this stuff over to him. But it did. It was the Biden administration. I think it's all part of this weaponization. And remember, this is on top of what Jack Smith, we already know what he did. 16 days after Kevin McCarthy becomes Speaker of the House, Jack Smith went to get his phone records. So the logs of who he called, when he called him, how long the call lasted, who called him, he got all that information 16 days after Kevin McCarthy becomes the second in line to the president, the top Republican in government. He got my phone records for 2.5 years. And now we find out, because he was trying to say, oh, no, I just got the logs. I didn't get content. Now we find out, in fact, oh, he did get content of communications via these text messages. And so that's why this is so egregious and so wrong.
1: Yeah, it's unbelievable. And the Department of Justice under Biden, any kind of role that they may have played, or you don't know yet?
2: Well, Jack Smith was appointed by Merrick Garland, so yeah, mm-hmm. they played a role. This is the guy Merrick Garland wanted to go after President Trump. And by the way, we never should forget, and you've talked about this a lot and been great on this, of course, we never should forget the Biden-Garland Justice Department is also the Justice Department that sent agents to school board meetings to spy on parents. They're also the Justice Department that had the Richmond field office of the FBI write the memorandum, the now famous memorandum that said, oh, if you're a pro-life Catholic, you're an extremist. And then it was the administration. Chris Ray said, we've given you all the information about that, all the material, all the communications. And lo and behold, when President Trump gets reelected, he goes into office, the new Justice Department comes in, Todd Blanche sends us information that they didn't give us from the Garland Justice Department. They held stuff back from us. So it's all of that, coupled now with what we learned about what Jack Smith did to members of Congress, that is, again, why it was the weaponization of government against your political opposition.
1: It really is stunning. And it is amazing how it rolls off the back of most of the media like it's just no big deal. Yeah. This is a big deal. And you know, Chairman, when the Trump administration pushes back, they want to hold people to account. It's called retribution. It's not retribution. It's holding people to account for the lawlessness that they've conducted, right?
2: It sure is. And John Bolton's been held to account. Jim Comey's been indicted. I do believe that John Brennan is next. I mean, John Brennan is lawyering up. We did a referral for John Brennan 6 months ago because he definitely lied to us in an investigation last Congress on a different subject, but he lied to us. We were asking him about the 51 Intel, former Intel officials who signed that ridiculous letter saying the Hunter Biden laptop was a Russian information operation when they knew it wasn't. He lied to us about other questions we asked him about the whole Russia collusion baloney. So I think he's likely to be indicted. I think it's warranted, you know, be indicted there in the Southern District of Florida.
1: Mm-hmm. Now, what was the other thing, Mr. Producer? I forget. Oh, yeah. The president's speech last night laying out. And by the way, it's for everybody to see in the world there on the computer, and people are going through it. Communist China interfering with the election. What do you know about that?
2: Yeah, we've had our staff is looking at the documents, digging into it. The one thing we did discover is, you know, and the president referenced this in his remarks last night, which I thought he was right on target and stressing just how important photo ID is, you know, voter ID and just to the sanctity of our election process. But one of the things he talked about was this individual at the FBI who said she was running a shadow FBI. Mm. We actually deposed that lady. We deposed her. Nikki, I forget her name. I don't have it in front of me right now. But we deposed her in the last Congress as part of our overall investigation into the weaponization of government. And we're going to go back and look at that transcript. So, yeah, the president, again, underscoring what we all know, what all your listeners know, Mark, that it is just good common sense to require photo ID. It's good common sense to have the most secure election process we can have versus, you know, what the Democrats want, which is no photo ID, let everyone vote, do all these mail-in voting and everything else. And now with this potential foreign influence that the president's alerted us to, we're going to dig into that as well.
1: You know, Jim Jordan, we're seeing a very diabolical and evil movement, these Marxist Islamists. They're secreting themselves within the Democrat Party, and they actually welcome. There's very little pushback, despite what we're hearing. And right. This has a very grave. This is a very grave threat to the entire republic, is it not?
2: It is. You know, some have said. I take the same view you do, Mark. Some have said, "Oh, this is going to help us in the midterms politically," and that may be the case. But what's going on in that party is bad for the country. I said this in a couple of weeks ago. I was doing a speech, and I said the once great party of FDR and JFK is now anti-Israel, anti-Semitic, and socialist, and it's frightening, and it's so radical that even in New York, Dan Goldman was the guy Adam Schiff brought in to be the impeachment counselor 7 years ago when they did the ridiculous secret impeachment down in the Intelligence Committee, and I got put on the Intelligence Committee by Leader McCarthy to fight this. I spent time with Dan Goldman and Schiff in the bunker in the basement of the Capitol doing these depositions and hearings and all this stuff that Schiff was doing. After that's over, he comes back to New York. He runs for Congress, wins. He's running for re-election and gets beat by 30 points because even the impeachment counselor for Adam Schiff wasn't good enough for the radical left. That's how ridiculous this has become. And it is. And then when you couple that with the vote that took place a couple days ago, where 103 of them voted against helping our best ally, the state of Israel, that's unbelievable. So that's how bad it's become, and it's why we have to keep speaking out and talking about this special bond that exists between these two countries, the United States and Israel, and not let this stuff get a hold, and not let it get any traction at all in our party.
1: At 30 seconds, do you think you'll ever run for governor of the Senate?
2: No, I'm a House guy through and through. If I was going to run for the Senate, I'd have done that a few years back. But no, I don't want to do that. I like the responsibility I have. And shoot, if I was
1: so you're the John Quincy Adams of Ohio. Yeah.
2: Just a house. Keep up the good work, Mark. Always fun to be on your show.
1: All right, brother. Thanks for all your help and all you're doing. You're a good man. Jim Jordan is a great guy. We'll be right back.

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0: 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Call in now, 877-381-3811.
1: All right, folks, let's take some calls. Bob, Minnesota, on the Mark Levin app. Bob, how are you, sir?
2: I'm doing super. Thank you, Mark. This is such an honor. So earlier you mentioned Randy Weingarten, and I just wanted to let you know there's a case from 2018, Janice versus AFSCME, that government unions can no longer force union membership. You know, and I don't think that a lot of union members in municipalities, in state government or whatever, know that, because it's not something they talk about. And it's one of those kind of taboo issues that you're kind of quiet about because, you know, you kind of get ostracized.
1: Well, that's what I was going to ask you. Doesn't the union know who's in and who's out?
2: Yes. Absolutely.
1: A little louder?
2: And I opted out. I opted out shortly thereafter. And what they've done now is they've created a opt-out window to, like, force you to stay in the union longer. So if you call up today and your opt-out window was 3 weeks ago, you have to wait till the following year to get out. That's being litigated currently. But I encourage anyone, you know, that's part of a union that doesn't, you know, want their free speech violated by the union, which is, that's basically what the case was about.
1: That's a very good public service announcement. You're right. I remember that case. All right, my friend. Very good. It's super important. It's a way to defund some of these unions, at least of some of their money. You know, you don't have to overpay for big wireless, AT&T, Verizon, and T-Mobile, folks. 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You'll be connected to Pure Talk's friendly U.S. customer service team. And then you're going to wonder, why didn't I do this before? Mark keeps talking about it, but I just didn't pull the trigger. 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Now's the time, like so many others have done. Again, dial #250, say Mark Levin, #250, say Mark Levin to start saving. Don't forget, Life, Liberty, and Levin. Tomorrow night, that's Saturday night, 8 p.m. Eastern. Set your DVR or whatever you use to record TV. And don't forget, Sunday, same time, same place, 8 p.m. Eastern on Fox. Life, Liberty, and Levin. Folks, these are really, really important shows we're doing now to push back against the enemy, foreign and domestic. That's right, the enemy, foreign and domestic. All right, let's take some more calls here as I move between emails. Just stick with me. Here we go. Yo, yo, yo. Okay, here we is. There we be. Here we at. Brian, Jefferson City, Montana. The great KCAP. Go.
3: Hello, Mark. Good evening. It's great listening to you. I listen to you every day on the way home from work.
1: Thank you, brother.
3: What I'd like to suggest is all of these leftist, socialistic idiots need to get on a one-way plane out of our country, leave us alone, let us live our life. We've earned this life. We've earned this great country we live in. And they just need to, if they don't like it here, then let's let them leave. Let's help them go.
1: I wish they'd go, but they're not going to go. They ought to enjoy North Korea. They ought to enjoy communist China and those concentration camps. But they're not going to leave. because they are free to do what they're doing in this country, free to attack us, free to undermine us, and they kind of like it. They kind of like it. Brian, thank you for listening, man, when you're going home, and we appreciate you. Take care of yourself. Let's keep going. Let's see here. Arthur, Leesburg, Virginia, I'm quite familiar with it. The great WMAL. Go right ahead.
4: Thank you, Mark, for taking my call. I wanted to make a point that you talked about how the Republicans didn't have any momentum. And I think that's because they're stuck in an old paradigm that's no longer true. And that's that elections are primarily local. And that used to be true at one point when you had blue dog Democrats or pro-life Democrats. It's not true now. When you become a Democrat, you subscribe and support a whole set of things which are contrary to most
5: of
4: us.
5: That's a great point.
4: See, and what I would suggest to the Republicans is they start contrasting what's happening in blue states. Like, why when ICE is operating in a blue state so that you have crowds and you show all the confusion, and then you show it in a red state. It's like, what's the difference? And then you go back and you show the president's question or his request that is the State of the Union. He said, if you think that the responsibility of government is to protect its citizens from criminals, all stand up. And not a single Democrat stood up. And mm-hmm. I just think you may not
1: well,
4: like
1: I think
4: that.
1: Your fundamental point is very important. I really do. I think it's a good point, which is we have to nationalize these local elections. You know, you can do both, and we should do both, but we need to nationalize them. We need people to understand what's at stake. I think that's a great point. All right, Arthur, take care. Have a great weekend, my friend. Let us go to Kevin, Saratoga County, New York. The great WGDJ. Go!
6: Oh, thank you, Mark. Hey, I want to also thank you for that recapitulation of all the countries that do stand with Israel.
1: Yeah.
6: I hope they don't have tariffs on Israeli goods. Now, what I called about was recently the raging Cajun snake, James Carville, said we have to get back to moderate Democrats. So we have to look at what they want. The moderate Democrats want unlimited unborn babies being slaughtered. They want boys changed into girls, girls changed into boys. They want adult men in girls' locker rooms and shower rooms. They only became scared when Mondami took the reins and he said he's going after everybody's wallet, basically. That freaked them out. Otherwise, everything they do, and, of course, the issue of power.
1: Right.
6: Read your book about power. It's
1: well,
6: all
1: thank
6: about
1: you for that.
6: Because the money follows the power.
1: Well, there are some moderate Democrats, not many. Not many elected. There's more moderate Democrats among the rank and file than there are elected to Congress. Because of the nature of the primary system. But there are a lot of blue-collar workers who listen to this program, who work in mines, who work in lumber, who work in construction, cops, firefighters, and so forth. These are kind of Reagan Democrats or Trump Democrats. They do exist. The problem is they don't exist at the congressional level. I mean, you can count them on one hand if you're lucky. All right, Kevin, great call. Very much appreciated. Great calls tonight. Let's go to Ron Garland, Texas, the great WBAP. Ron, go right ahead, please. You're on, baby. Mr. Producer, is he there or not? I guess he's not, right? Oh, come on, Rich. Okay, great. He's not there. My producer says, well, I guess he's not. Well, I guess he's not. Very good. We'll be right back.
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producer there. 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

0: Lebanese who grew up in South Lebanon, on the border with Israel. I'm just going to ask you one question. Why everyone is not paying enough attention to Hezbollah and what he's doing, and how we can finish the job, the Lebanese people, someone who's from a border town, a town that was infested by Hezbollah and his supporters. My family is supporters for Hezbollah. I'm just going to ask how we can finish the job, how we can build peace between the two countries, and how we can just make people aware of how dangerous is Hezbollah.
1: Mohammed, you raise a great point. And the Israeli government and the Lebanese government are working on a peace situation where they really want to work together. But Hezbollah, as you know, is this massive terrorist militia. It kills Muslims, it kills Christians, it kills people that don't agree with them. It is part of the regime in Iran. And yet we have individuals like Thomas Barak. Maybe you've heard of this envoy. He's an envoy. He's an ambassador to Turkey, but he thinks he's an envoy to all these countries, who literally undermines the state of Israel, who literally comes to the defense of Erdogan. And I think he's the worst appointment the administration has made, bar none. And Israel can't leave that buffer zone. It has to protect itself. And people don't understand, while it's there, it's also protecting people in these border communities against Hezbollah at the same time. It's a very difficult situation. I think if the United States and the West would finally get behind Israel and the Lebanese government, including their army, that they could be wiped out, they can be pushed out. But as long as we have people like Tom Barak, I don't think it's going to happen, Mohammed.
0: I am I'm from these border communities, and I tell you that Israel, by doing this, it's doing a favor for us. First, not for Israel, not for the Americans, for us. As someone who grew up in these communities that was brainwashed by Hezbollah, my family is part of Hezbollah. I denounced them a year ago. I can see...
1: You know what? I like you. I have to go. Why don't you call next week, okay?
0: I'll do that. Thank you so much.
1: All right, Mohammed. God bless you, man. We need to hear from people like Mohammed who come from these areas and tell you the truth about what's going on. And the fact that Hezbollah, Iran, Hamas, the Houthis are horrendous. And little Israel is trying to do everything it can to protect these people. Every Friday, here we go. Ray Charles in America.

0: 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Life, Liberty, and Levin. I'll do it as long as you watch. When you lose interest, I will just go away. We salute our armed forces, police officers, firefighters, emergency personnel, ICE, our truckers, the people in Ukraine, the people in Iran, the people in Israel, and you, the American people. God bless you. Good night, Spritey and Griffey and Pepsi and Smokey. Good night, Zelda and Gigi and Indy and Patton and Rory. Good night, Marty and Barney. Good night, Dad and Mom. We're holding down the fort, and Leo and Joe and Bernard. And good night, Teddy. And good night, Lou. And good night, all the patriots who passed. We miss you all. All right, America, have a wonderful weekend. Keep your chin up. Pass the word. We live in the greatest nation on the face of the earth. And hopefully I'll see you Saturday night and Sunday night, 8 p.m. Eastern on Fox. God bless each and every one of you.
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8: Strikes escalating. I'm Lisa Lacerra, Fox News. U.S. Central Command says it's targeting Iran for a seventh day after taking out a key strategic post earlier.
9: In a plume of smoke and fire, the observation tower at the port of Khabakhar was taken down by U.S. strikes. Central Command says the tower was used by the Revolutionary Guard to track vessels on the Gulf of Oman and coordinate attacks on commercial shipping through the Strait of Hormuz.
8: Fox's Mike Tobin in Tel Aviv. The U.S. military targeting more bridges and energy sites as it looks to pressure Tehran to ease its chokehold on the strait. Earlier this week, the U.S. blockade of Iranian ports was reimposed. At least two people have died in devastating floods in the Texas Hill Country. Governor Greg Abbott declaring a state of emergency for 28 counties. At a security conference in Colorado, outgoing Senators John Cornyn of Texas and Bill Cassidy of Louisiana rebuked President Trump after yesterday's primetime address.
10: Senator Cornyn didn't understand the focus on events from 6 years ago.
11: Frankly, as a member of the Senate Intelligence Committee, there wasn't a whole lot new.
10: Senator Cassidy said people are more concerned about other issues.
12: We should be talking about what matters to the people around the kitchen table. And right now they can't afford their health care, their housing, their groceries, or the gasoline.
10: In his Thursday night speech, the president claimed that starting in 2020, China compromised U.S. election data, and that evidence was hidden from him. He's calling for investigation.
8: Fox's Kevin Uretsky. Both senators lost primary challenges and will be leaving Congress after the midterms. Health officials in New York City say one person has now died in an outbreak of Legionnaires' disease on Manhattan's Upper East Side. Investigators are still trying to pinpoint the source of the outbreak, which has infected at least 67 people and sent dozens to the hospital. Health officials are focusing on air conditioning units on large buildings. 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
8: The government of Jamaica says two of its three citizens recently deported by the U.S. to the African Kingdom of Eswatini have formally declined offers to be repatriated. The country's Ministry of Foreign Affairs says they're still trying to contact the third citizen. A federal grand jury has indicted a soldier and his girlfriend for killing their baby son and a family dog.
16: A federal grand jury's indicted LaDarian McCray, who was stationed at Fort Benning in Georgia, along with his girlfriend Emma Bradshaw. They are charged with murder by child abuse, cruelty to children, animal crushing, and animal cruelty. They both face life in prison. McCray was an active duty soldier. Bradshaw was living with him on base. Federal prosecutors say their infant son died in January after suffering severe malnutrition. Army investigators found the body of a dead female dachshund starved to death in the trash at their house. And two other dogs alive on the property showed signs of severe malnutrition. McCray is being discharged from the military as Army investigators continue looking into the case. Jessica Rosenthal, Fox News.
8: A bit of foreshadowing in Sunday's World Cup final in the form of a photo from nearly 20 years ago.
17: A resurfaced photograph of Argentina's Lionel Messi and Spain's Lamine Yamal has become a defining visual of a remarkable full-circle moment. It all started back in 2007 when a Spanish newspaper did a raffle to find local Catalonia babies to pose for a UNICEF calendar with players from FC Barcelona. A six-month-old Lamine Yamal was one of the 12 chosen, and of all the featured players, he was matched with Lionel Messi. Yamal's father shared the long-forgotten picture in July of 2024, captioning it, "The beginning of two legends." Yamal grew up to play for Barcelona, and just like Messi, both men made their World Cup debut at 19 years old, and on Sunday, they're going to face each other for the FIFA World Cup trophy.
8: Fox's Gianna Gelosi. American Bryson DeChambeau gets a two-stroke penalty at the British Open after officials say he stomped on grass on the fifth hole. I'm Lee Silasera. This is Fox News.

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0: Mark Levin here. Our number, 877-381-3811, 877-381-3811. Do you think our Constitution should be gutted? Gustavo Cordillo, says yes. And the Senate is undemocratic, you see, because it gives smaller states more power. Folks, do we live in a democracy or a republic? Obviously, we live in a republic. Small states don't have more power, but small states get a say. And they get a say mostly in the Senate because they don't have enough seats in the House. Why should we substitute the genius of the Constitutional Convention and the state conventions with the thoughts and beliefs of Gustavo Cordillo? Now, we tried to get one of these guys on the program, right, Mr. Producer? To no avail. But they did go on Fox. Here's Gustavo Cordillo, New York City DSA co-chair, with Martha McCollum today. Cut to go.
1: Are you in favor of abolishing Article 1 of the Constitution?
2: No. Do we support a democratic route to transformative change in the United States? We think that we need to put the working class before the billionaire class.
0: All right, stop. I'm sick of this, putting the working class before the billionaire class. Abolishing the Senate has nothing to do with that, number one. Number two, there is no billionaire class. There are no classes in America. There's freedom in America. And notice these miscreants and malcontents never talk about freedom. They never talk about free will. They never talk about the individual. It's always groups. It's always groups, because that's what Marx taught them to do, to create the narrative of the oppressed and the oppressor. It's right there in the Communist Manifesto. The working class versus the billionaire class. And unfortunately, we have some young people with mashed potatoes for brains who think this is very, very compelling. Very compelling. Go ahead.
1: The Senate. United States Senate, because that's what Article 1 is.
2: The United States Senate is an undemocratic institution. It gives more representation to people in smaller states than to the 30.
0: What do you mean it's a non-democratic institution? It allows people in rural areas to have a say in their government. Now, what he wants is some kind of a parliamentary democracy, which they have all throughout Europe and so forth, because it advances the cause of socialism. That's what it does. It undermines the whole notion of the Declaration of Independence. We'll get to that soon, because they're proposing eliminating the Declaration of Independence. Sure, they got great ideas, folks, don't you know? The Marxist Islamists. Go ahead.
1: House of Representatives, which is population-driven, mm-hmm. and then you've got the Senate. So every state, if you're a small state, you still get two senators, even though you only get maybe one congressman, in order to make all of the states have fair representation. So you say, I'm just confused.
2: When you ask normal Americans...
0: Normal Americans? Seriously? Who is this guy to determine what a normal American is? When you ask normal Americans if they love the Constitution, they say yes. Go ahead.
2: And the Senate and our political system is working for them. Mm-hmm. Most people are very unhappy with the political system.
0: They may be very unhappy with the political system, but that has nothing to do with the constitutional construct. And what do you mean they're unhappy with the political system? They may be unhappy with certain politicians, certain elections, certain political parties, but the governing system, the constitutional system, last time I checked, is embraced by the American people. Go ahead.
2: It's not working for them. When we think about the 250th anniversary of the
0: United
2: States...
0: What does he mean, it's not working for them? What does that even mean, Mr. Producer? What it means is they interpret the Constitution and capitalism through the lens of Marxism. So if you don't have Medicare for all, if you don't have free housing, free food, free rent, if you don't have all the things that the Marxists claim they want for you but can never deliver for you, then the system isn't working for the people. This is why I desperately sought Mr. Producer on my behalf to have one of these DSA types on the program. And Mr. Producer, we're going to try again next week, okay? May I encourage you to contact the producer for Martha McCollum show to get this guy's phone number. And then call him directly. Go ahead.
2: And we think about our proudest moments in U.S. history. I think of times like when ordinary people rose up and they changed the Constitution to abolish slavery, to give women the right to vote.
0: Ordinary people rose up and changed the Constitution to abolish slavery. First, we had a civil war to abolish slavery. Ordinary people didn't rise up to abolish slavery. We had a civil war, a war between the states, among the states, to end slavery. The only country in the face of the earth to do so. All of these countries with parliamentary systems or without a Senate, they all had slavery. In fact, slavery still exists in the world today. In the Third World, in the Middle East, in Africa, in the Far East. In fact, it exists in communist China. In fact, slavery exists in every communist regime on the face of the earth. North Korea, Cuba. Name one communist country in which slavery doesn't exist, or indentured service doesn't exist. Not in a single quote-unquote democracy does slavery exist today. Not one. Go ahead.
2: And
1: that's a nationwide pride in the country.
2: But back in those moments, those were considered radical movements because those people dared to say...
0: Actually, they were not considered radical movements at all. The Republican Party in the 1850s was born as an abolitionist party. The North was the majority in America. That was not considered a strange thing or anything of the kind, the abolition of slavery. And there wasn't a country on the face of the earth that didn't have slavery at some point. But that's not my point either. What about the great United States defeating Nazism? What about the great United States defeating Tojo and Imperial Japan? What about the great United States defeating fascism in Italy? Or defeating Islamist jihadism in Iran? What about that? Does he support that? Go ahead.
2: Affirmative change in the United States.
1: Right. And well, become a more perfect union, but I just want to ask you again, do you want to abolish the United States Senate? Because you said you approve of Article 1, but then you said you didn't think the Senate works.
2: We think that the Senate should be reformed, that we should have a more democratic government system.
0: Okay, do you think that we have unalienable rights, that people can just vote on them? A more democratic government system. No, we don't want a more democratic government system. We want a representative government system, the consent of the governed. What are we going to do? Have plebiscites every day so people can go vote whether you keep your private property? We don't have plebiscites every day. Maybe we could use our computers every day and everybody gets to vote. Is that okay with you, America? That's not our system. That's never been our system. So let's see if we can get Gustavo Cordelia on the program, Mr. Producer. I mean, he's a big deal, right? He's co-chair of the New York City Democratic Socialists of America, and I'd like to have him for a full hour if we can get him. Hour two would be a good hour. Let's go to Emma Vigalin. Emma Vigalin, a Democratic Socialist of America member. I would start with the premise that there's nothing democratic about the Democratic Socialists of America. They're a movement, they're a party, but I didn't have any vote on who this person was. Did any of you? No. So how is this democratic? How's it democratic? Cut three, go.
3: I don't really care if say, like, Bernie Sanders or AOC go home and they're a secret Nazi, but they go out and they vote for the right things. Like, we're talking about...
4: You don't
0: care. So she has no morals whatsoever. Secret Nazi. They go home, they're secret Nazis. What's the big deal? And I believe her when she says that. I do. We saw what happened with Plattner and so forth and so on. What's the big deal? That's from the Canary Mission, by the way. Hat tip to them. They're superb. Just because they're secret Nazis doesn't mean anything. I see. So if secret Nazis are elected to office, but they're secret Nazis, and then they reveal themselves as out-of-the-closet Nazis, is that okay? They say they want transparency, but apparently they don't. Any excuse for any of these commies to get elected? Any excuse? Go ahead.
3: I mean, for the,
5: I don't know about that. Like, I'm like, that's a. I think these are the lines that people are talking about. Some people care about that exact thing.
0: Mm-hmm. She's a nincompoop. More poop than Ninkum, but nonetheless. We have more. Linda Sarsour, who's also a Democratic Socialist of America member and tied in very tightly with the Islamist movement in this country, including CARE. She's a real Israel hater. I would argue that she's a big anti-Semite as well. Certainly that's my opinion of her. But we'll be right back.
6: Mark Levin.
0: Gold entered 2026 after a historic year. 53 new all-time highs, an average price up 44% year over year, then pushed past $5,500 an ounce in January. Right now it's pulled back, and many in Wall Street analysts are telling clients this is the window before gold pushes back towards new highs. 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

0: Keep something in mind. These are communists and Islamists who want to change our Constitution while claiming they support democracy. So these are very evil people. They are saboteurs. And our Constitution has served us beautifully. Beautifully for a very long time. We're the oldest constitutional republic on earth. The idea that we should give it up because they have some idea of democracy. We want to eliminate the Senate and we want to pack the Supreme Court sounds just like Democrats, doesn't it? Just like Democrats. Now we have Linda Sarsour, who's a DSA member as well as very closely tied to CARE, a Hamas front group. She hates our country. She hates Jews. She hates Israel. She hates evangelical Christians. And most of them do, by the way. At least that's the way I see it. Certainly my opinion. But let's take a listen to her. Cut four. Go.
1: This is the 250th anniversary of the Declaration of Independence. This is, quote unquote, America's birthday. And the question historically is going to be, what were we doing on the 250th anniversary of the Declaration of Independence? Do we have the audacity to sit around and say that we want to build a document that is our values and our principles and bring millions of...
0: See what I mean? So listen, we have our values today, Linda Sarsour does. The commies and the Islamists do. We have our values today and we insist. We insist that you change your declaration, you change your constitution, you abandon your economic system for us. For these barely pubescent individuals whose experience in life are these phony revolutions. Go ahead.
1: And so I see people on the streets. I see mutual aid efforts. I see young people running for office. I see people of color, marginalized people, getting up and saying, I'm the leader that I've been waiting for. And seeing,
0: well, how are they marginalized if they're getting elected and they're leaders that they've been waiting for? Go ahead.
1: Around those leaders. And so don't give up hope, folks. There's more to come. We're going to survive this. And
0: survive
1: some of us...
0: what? And what are you going to do? How are these people in our country, ladies and gentlemen? Why are they in our country? Go ahead.
1: Right back. And some of us are going to be on the other side waiting to catch you when we win, because there got to be other people that are going to be building the thing that you're going to come to once we win this fight back, because we will win, my friend. So keep your chin up, your head up. It is the blessed month of Ramadan right now, so I've had a lot of time to reflect on this.
0: Yes, yes. Keep your head up, your chin up. They're going to destroy our founding document, our governing document. They're going to destroy our way of life. Communism instead of republicanism, socialism instead of capitalism. They've got it all figured out. They've never done a damn thing in their lives other than mouth off these slogans and push these punk revolutions and so forth and so on. But they have it all figured out. Tell me, what have they done for our country? What have they done for our country? Absolutely nothing. Absolutely nothing. That is what they've done for our country. They've contributed nothing to this country. They come here and they attack it. Or their parents come here and they attack it. That's what they do. No contribution to our country whatsoever. These people need to be pushed back. And that's up to us. At our breakfast tables, at our dinner tables, at our place of work, our social circles. That's up to us when it comes to voting. Otherwise, we're lost. I'll be right back.

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1: So these people want to destroy our country. They want to destroy our way of life. From our political system to our governing system to our founding to our economic system. The greatest country on the face of the earth. All the battles that have been fought, legal battles, military battles, political battles to get to where we are today. And because of our generosity, in fact, because of our stupidity with open borders, our stupidity in allowing our colleges and universities to get away from us to teach what the enemy is promoting, we now find ourselves with our backs against the wall, the enemy within, acting throughout our culture, conquering the Democrat Party, one piece at a time. And now we're in this situation. We're in a situation where our liberty is used against us, where our Constitution is used against us, where individuals run around and talk about a little democracy and equality, and, of course, what they'll bring us is hell on earth. If you love this country and you love your lifestyle, and you want to preserve it for your children and grandchildren, you better wake up. And if you're awake, you're listening to this program, you better pass it on. Because if more of them turn out and vote than we do, they win. That's how it works. And I fear that they have a wind on their backs, a wind on their tail, and we don't. I don't know why. It just seems that way, doesn't it? It does seem that way. And we have people who want to be candidates, or likely to be candidates, who are trashing our country too, trashing our economic system, trashing our foreign policy. We have people supposedly on our side who talk about forever wars and that we're warmongers and we're colonialists and imperialists. They sound just like the left. So it's left to you and me to defend this country. That's what's left. Ashley Webb wants to be a senator from Maine. She's a transgender contender to replace Graham Platner. During the debate, she was asked a question. Cut five, go.
2: Ashley Webb, what qualifications do you have to serve in the U.S. Senate?
3: Oh, I ran for office several times. Didn't win, but I did run. And then I'm a songwriter, and then I write my own books. And then I suppose my transparency, I wouldn't lie to the people, and I wouldn't deceive the people like we're being deceived right now.
1: Yes, we're always being deceived and screwed over and all the rest if you're on the left, right? So people project their own imperfections, their own foolishness, their own failures onto society at large. They take responsibility for nothing. For nothing. And yet in this country, we know if you work hard and you work smart and you keep at it, you're going to make something out of yourself. But you don't hear that from these people, do you? It's always, woe is me, woe is me. The country sucks. I'm great, but the country sucks. I want equality. I want equality with the billionaires and the millionaires. Well, you didn't work for it. Well, I want it anyway, and it's not fair. Ashley Webb, cut six, go.
3: And then with the trans community, like, we're being dehumanized. They say that we want to hurt people. I don't want to hurt anybody. I just want to use the bathroom. And if they want me to use the men's
1: room, why should people vote for you? You haven't given an answer. Trans or not trans, you want to use the bathroom, I got it. You write poetry, you do whatever you do. You're a songwriter, I should say. You write your own books, great. And what qualifies you to be a senator? That you don't rape somebody like Platner is accused of doing? I mean, seriously. Then we have Dan Kleben, a contender to replace Platner. Kleben. Cut seven, go.
4: Do people be deported if they came to this country illegally and there is a deportation order signed by a judge?
5: Look, I believe that if someone is here illegally and the only crime they committed was that, we need a pathway to citizenship here. We know that they're hard, most of them, almost all of them are hardworking people.
1: Now, we don't know that everybody's a hardworking person. In fact, we know that everybody's not. We know there's a lot of people who are on welfare. In fact, a more significant percentage than the general population of Americans. So, no, we don't know that everybody's hardworking. The line used to be, who's going to pick your lettuce? Of course, we don't need 25 million illegal aliens to pick lettuce. And so there you have it. We got to destroy ICE, no deportations, unless, of course, they've committed heinous crimes. And then, these so-called sanctuary cities and states, which are unconstitutional, run by Democrats, every single one of them, they won't turn the violent criminal over to ICE because you have to hate ICE. They don't want them deported. They don't want anybody deported. It's inhumane, you see. And so basically, our Constitution has to go, the Declaration has to go, our immigration laws have to go, our border has to go. You get it? You understand? This is what the Democrat Party stands for. This is where they're coming from. Communists, Islamists, anti-Americans. I'm just telling you the truth. Just telling you what we're hearing, what they're doing. It is what it is. It's incredible. You see, ladies and gentlemen, they attack Israel, they attack Netanyahu, they promote anti-Semitism, but in the end, they want to destroy America. They want to destroy the Declaration, the Constitution, our economic system. They want to destroy America. America is the shining city on a hill. America is the place where people of all colors, all sexes, all religions, all backgrounds can achieve whatever they seek to achieve. There's not another place like this on the face of the earth. Not one. And this is how they work it over. This is how they do what they do. They lie. They use the language and slogans of humanity and equity. Excuse me. This is what they do. All right. And then, of course, we're the warmongers, you understand. That's right. Meet the 39 out-of-state billionaires. See, they like billionaires. As long as they're billionaires. Out-of-state billionaires bankrolling John Ossoff. He's the radical left-wing trust fund baby running as a radical left-wing Democrat in Georgia, running for re-election to the Senate. They're bankrolling his campaign after the senator denounced billionaire money. You got that? One of the great websites, the Washington Free Beacon. Endangered Georgia Senator Ossoff has been going hat in hand to liberal billionaires, even as he rails against the corrupting influence of the ultra-wealthy on the campaign trail. By Andrew Kerr, to Senator John Ossoff, I almost cursed, Mr. Producer, by accident, of course. The billionaires are to blame for driving the culture of corruption in American politics, and he has appointed himself as the man to put a stop to it. He could start by taking a look at his own campaign, which has accepted nearly $400,000 in campaign contributions from billionaires so far this election cycle, with a lot more to go. Ossoff, a liberal who is widely considered the most endangered Democratic incumbent senator heading into November, has garnered presidential buzz and a national profile with his fierce denunciation of billionaires, the Trump family, and the Epstein class. So says the Soros class. But his self-styled grassroots campaign for a full second term has accepted contributions from 39 billionaires since the start of 2025, according to Forbes and the Federal Election Commission records. Oh, my goodness. You mean he's a hypocrite? Ossoff's roster of prominent billionaire benefactors, none of whom appears to be from Georgia, includes progressive mega donors, you mean communists, George Soros and his son Alex. as well as Jeffrey Epstein associate. Hello, Jeffrey Epstein associate and Lincoln co-founder, Reid Hoffman. Hotel heir and Illinois Governor J.B. Pritzker and his sister. Harvard Corporation senior fellow and former Obama Secretary of Commerce, Penny Pritzker. And Microsoft divorcee, Melinda French Gates. Contributions that, according to Ossoff's own logic, could make him beholden to their interests ahead of his own constituents. Ossoff said on Pod Save America in September, we have to be about change and reform, and money in politics is like the root of all of this. We have to focus on that, the vast sums of corporate and billionaire money in our political system, with or without Trump, and why ordinary people are so ill-served by elected officials and by Congress. You see how they lie? These scumbags, they just lie. Ossoff's reliance on billionaires to fund his campaign could open him up to charges of hypocrisy, oh, you think? As he has made anti-corruption measures the signature theme of his re-election bid. As Ossoff tells it, American politics is a coin-operated system, with money coming in from billionaires and politicians delivering them favors in return. And the Georgia Democrat says the Trump administration is a government of, by, and for the ultra-rich. And as a how come the Democrats always raise more than the Republicans in these races? Why is that, America? Isn't that odd? They don't hate money. They just hate your money. That's right. They want your money. The Georgia Democrat says the Trump administration is a government of and by the ultra-rich and has attacked his Republican opponent, Representative Mike Collins, as being a lackey of the ultra-wealthy, willing to defund rural hospitals in order to take care of billionaires and himself. All this Marxist propaganda, just nonstop. Going by his own logic, Ossoff owes political favors to an ever-growing roster of billionaire donors. And since 2017, when he first ran for Congress, Ossoff's political campaigns have accepted contributions from at least 70 billionaire donors, Fox News reports, 70. Alongside billionaires, Ossoff also points to corporations as vectors of corruption in modern American politics. And he says his campaign won't accept contributions from corporate PACs or federal lobbyists. Ossoff can't say the same about his billionaire donors, whose campaign contributions he hasn't returned. Ossoff and fellow Democrat, Georgia Senator Raphael Warnock, another nut job, made history together in 2020 when they won the respective elections in what was once considered a deep red state. Now Ossoff's race is considered a must-win for the Republican Party. The party wishes to regain control of the upper chamber, and it goes on. I should say hold on to the upper chamber. That's right. The Ossoff campaign did not return a request for comment. The billionaires, Adam Norwitt, Don Levin, J.B. Pritzker, James Chambers, John Morgan, that would be that famous, slip and fall lawyer? Morgan and Morgan all over the place, I guess, my guess. John Mordridge, Jennifer Pritzker, Catherine Rayner, Pat Stryker, Amos Hostetler Jr., Amy Goldman Fowler, Brian Schimpf, careful, Chris Larson, Christopher, it just goes on, George Soros, John Doerr, I'm looking at some of the more notable names, Gates we mentioned, Reid Hoffman, so many left-wing Democrat billionaires supporting so many commies, it's hard to keep track of them. I'll be right back.
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Because they know that you're going to love it. They know that you're going to love it. And I know you're going to love it too. More on the hypocrisy. Washington Free Beacon again. This doctor. This psychiatrist. Who's married to Abdul Al-Sayed. Who is the Hamasite running for the Senate in Michigan. Incredible. Left-wing Michigan Senate hopeful, writes Elena Goodman. Abdul Al-Sayed, he's morally a Marxist Islamist, has railed against doctors who don't accept Medicaid, arguing they discriminate against black communities and perpetuate long-held deep racism and structural racism, quoting. That criticism would apply to his wife, psychiatrist who operates a private practice that doesn't accept Medicare, Medicaid, or any other type of insurance, including private insurance. Well, she must be a racist pig then. In a June campaign video captioned, clinics and hospitals can discriminate against you based on your health insurance coverage, Al-Sayed lamented what he called America's multi-class healthcare system. All this commie claptrap from these liars and suckers. He said too often in urban communities, because of structural racism, because of the circumstances of segregation, you end up having situations where you may have health insurance through Medicaid, but you don't have health care because you can't get your Medicaid accepted where you need to get it, he said. He made a similar remark during a July meet and greet in Detroit, saying that because Medicaid reimburses at half the rate, many providers aren't required to provide care.

0: And if they can't provide it for you, they provide it in a way that is consistent with the fact that you're basically a half-paying customer. Get it? See what he's doing? Denigrating the system. I mean, Medicaid is free to most people, ladies and gentlemen. And look how they trash America and trash our system. It is nonstop. Nonstop. What do they get in the rest of the world? Crap. The issue, he said, falls hardest on black communities, urban communities, communities that are systematically poor as a function of long-held deep racism and structural racism. But then again, his wifey, the lovely what's-her-name, she accepts no insurance, Medicaid, Medicare, private. She's a psychiatrist. Together, they're psychos. We'll be right back.
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8: Another day of strikes on Iran. I'm Lisa Lacera, Fox News. The U.S. military says the seventh day of strikes on Iran have ended for the night as it continues to keep up the pressure on Tehran after taking out a key observation deck earlier.
9: We have seen the intensity of the airstrikes increase. Dramatic video from U.S. Central Command in the port city of Khabahar with a tower being destroyed there. That tower, according to the U.S., gave Iran the ability to track and menace shipping in the Gulf of Oman, therefore shipping that transited the strait. Central Command says the destruction weakens the Revolutionary Guard's ability to coordinate attacks on commercial shipping.
8: Fox's Mike Tobin in Tel Aviv. Iran launched new missile attacks against U.S. allies in the Gulf, including Qatar, which has been acting as a mediator in the conflict, and Kuwait. The smoke from wildfires in Canada enveloping the Mid-Atlantic.
10: This smoke, it is causing big problems. In fact, Amtrak along the Northeast Corridor line is experiencing delays because of concerns around workers in these outdoor conditions with the unhealthy air quality.
8: Fox Weather's Jay Menar in Baltimore. The heavy smoke also impacting the Northeast and Upper Midwest. President Trump says he will call Canada's Prime Minister to find out what officials there are doing about the fires. And the president wants the late Senator Lindsey Graham's sister to run for a full term in the Senate.
11: President Trump is offering his complete and total endorsement to Senator Darlene Graham, the sister of South Carolina Republican Lindsey Graham, if she chooses to run for her late brother's Senate seat. That term expires the end of this year, and a Republican primary is set for next month to replace Lindsey Graham on the ballot. The president says Darlene Graham is a spectacular person and a true American patriot, and says he's asked her to run in the special primary for the good of the nation.
8: Fox's Jared Halpern at the White House. 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
8: A body recovered from the San Francisco Bay has been identified as one of the three missing people from a boat that capsized earlier this week.
15: A police marine unit discovering 58-year-old Tondra Madruga's body near Treasure Island, a former Navy station in the San Francisco Bay. The victim's family taking to Facebook to say they're heartbroken by the loss of our beloved mother, daughter, sister, and aunt. This, the second confirmed fatality after a recreational cruise boat carrying 20 people for a memorial service capsized after being hit by a wave. 79-year-old Clifford Boyza died after being pulled from the chilly waters. Two others are still missing. A dog on board was also killed. The Coast Guard searched more than 800 square miles over the first 24 hours. Officials believe the boat is submerged on the seabed, 120 feet deep. Kristen Goodwin, Fox News.
8: The UK is proposing a midnight curfew on social media for 16 and 17-year-olds.
16: The curfew midnight to 6 a.m., meaning that apps like Instagram, TikTok, and YouTube would be set to be unavailable by default. Now, the UK government also wants addictive features such as autoplay and infinite scroll to be disabled, saying that combined with the curfew, the measures will improve teenagers' focus, sleep quality, and family life. Critics are questioning the effectiveness, though, noting that teenagers will be able to opt out of the curfew just by changing their account settings. The new plans follow the announcement in June that under 16s in the UK would be banned entirely from a range of platforms.
8: Fox Business's Ashley Webster, the Children's Commissioner for England, says the change would be a positive step. Brenda Fricker, the first Irish woman to win an Academy Award for her role as Bridget Fagan Brown in the 1989 film My Left Foot, has died. She was 81. Her agent, Phil Belfield, says she died last night in Dublin after a period of ill health. I'm Lisa Lucera. This is Fox News.

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4: All right, it's Friday night on America at Night. And we are just putting the finishing touches on what we hope to be is an interesting show. My goal tonight, unlike last night, my goal tonight is not to get yelled at. Let's have a discussion. Let's have a conversation. But please don't yell at me. Holy mackerel. I took the flak jacket off. All right. Here's the plan for tonight. The wildfires in Canada are wreaking havoc in America, everywhere from the upper Midwest, Wisconsin, Michigan, Chicago, Ohio, Pennsylvania, all to the upper New England area and New Jersey and Washington, D.C. and New York is being just ravaged by this heat dome, and the smoke and the fire and the embers is caught in this atmosphere. We're going to talk to a meteorologist, a well-respected meteorologist who's going to tell us what's going on. And what about the World Cup? The World Cup, they're playing on Sunday. How bad is that going to be affected? We'll get into all that. Also, because of those wildfires, late today, President Trump threatening to put tariffs on Canada because of the wildfires. We'll get into that. And in hour number two, Matt Wolf, our entertainment guru, has got the complete breakdown for The Odyssey, which people are calling one of the great movies of all time. We'll get into that with Matt Wolf, our entertainment guru. And then we found an incredible story of a forensic investigator who found the remains of a Revolutionary War soldier and found out who it was. We got all that and your phone calls all straight ahead on a Friday night. America at Night. Don't go anywhere. Should be fun right here. America at Night. Back in a moment.
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15: The wildfires in Canada and the heat dome in the United States is making some of the worst air quality ever in this country. To talk about it, we've gone to Dr. Marshall Shepard. He's the leading expert on weather and climate, and in 2013 was the president of the American Meteorological Society, as well as director of the University of Georgia's Atmospheric Science Program. Dr. Shepard, welcome to America at Night.
16: Hey, thank you for having me, McGraw.
15: Let's talk about masks and the safety of this first. We're seeing some air quality numbers that, quite frankly, I don't think we've ever seen, and people are walking around with masks. Are masks adequate enough to sort of go outside, and how dangerous is all this?
16: I think it depends on where you are, but if you're in the Midwest and parts of the Northeast, particularly Friday and Saturday, some of the air quality index values, McGraw, are certainly in the very unhealthy to hazardous range. And so that creates problems for most people, but particularly if you have some sensitivity or vulnerability or upper respiratory challenges already, or are a vulnerable community, elderly and so forth. So I absolutely would advocate either staying in if you can and out of these conditions, but if you absolutely have to go out, I know it brings back memories of COVID and those types of things, but it's certainly a smart play, particularly if you're part of one of these vulnerable communities or have upper respiratory challenges already.
15: I know you wrote the story in Forbes about the World Cup. The World Cup game is on Sunday. Not only the players, but the people who are going to participate in it. How much is this going to affect the World Cup game?
16: Well, the good news right now, I'm cautiously optimistic that things will improve, at least for New York, Mid-Atlantic, Northeast, by Sunday afternoon, which is when that game, I believe, is being played. I think we have 1 to 2 more days, Friday and Saturday, of the worst conditions, where right now, if you're anywhere from perhaps D.C. to Philly, back over into the upper Midwest and so forth and Great Plains, you step outside and it tastes like you're inhaling a smokestack. That's how bad it is. I remember being in places that have dealt with this. Unfortunately, this massive heat dome and the dry conditions in Canada are fueling this, and I fear that it's something that we better get used to.
15: Now, why do you say that?
16: So this is a massive heat dome, McGraw, that's over us right now. It's the same heat dome that gave us 110 to 113 degree Fahrenheit temperatures in Billings, Montana, last weekend. You have this massive heat dome perched over much of the U.S., and what that's causing is the air to essentially ride up over that heat dome, and it's funneling that smoke down from Canada directly into the Midwest and Northeast of the U.S. What the National Academies, a report just came out this week from the National Academies. It was a report on what we can say about current weather coupled to climate change. And what they have found is something that we have found consistently. I wrote a report on this with the National Academies in 2016, 10 years ago, that the intensity and frequency of extreme heat and heat domes is increasing as climate is warming. And so when we have these massive heat domes, that dries things out. And that's why that can lead to these sort of very extreme wildfire seasons.
15: So you think that is the heat dome helping to cause the wildfires, or did the wildfires happen and just it happened to be at a unfortunate time that we were in the middle of one of these heat domes?
16: I think it's the way you frame that's very important, because we have heat domes in the summer and we also have wildfires. But what's problematic about this particular heat dome is its intensity and its size. It's one of the largest and most intense I've seen in my career, and I've been at this 30 plus years. And so that heat domes dry things out. When you're under a heat dome, you don't get a lot of rising air. You don't get a lot of clouds and rainfall. So that just dries things even more and just amplifies that natural fire season. So one of the things that I always talk about when someone says, well, what are you guys talking about? We've always had heat waves and hurricanes and floods. It's a natural process, Dr. Shepard. And I'm like, of course it is, but grass grows naturally. But when we fertilize the land, it grows differently. So it's not an either or proposition. It's an and proposition. There's this really naturally occurring wildfire season that's amplified by this very strong heat dome. And we know that climate change is amplifying the frequency and intensity of these types of heat domes.
15: Doctor, because of the wildfires in California, I read in the last couple of days that the intensity of the fire and the smoke sort of create their own weather. If that's true, yes. Explain that. What does that mean?
16: Yeah, it does. I don't think we're dealing with as much of that with this particular event here in the Canada and eastern U.S., but absolutely those wildfires out in California that you're speaking of, they can create their own fire environments. You can have, I wrote an article about this a few weeks ago, fire nados that can happen. You can have what's called pyrocumulonimbus clouds. These smoke plumes that come up from these very intense fires can essentially create these cumulonimbus type thunderstorms. Actually, we call these big thunderstorms out in the Great Plains that produce tornadoes cumulonimbus clouds. But when they're sort of induced by the fires, the hot fires, we call them pyrocumulonimbus clouds. They're explosively developing clouds, and yeah, they can create their own thunderstorm environments. I've seen lightning and some really interesting thunderstorm type responses in these fire environments. Yeah, because remember, the atmosphere is a fluid, and when you put this hot stimulant in that atmosphere, you're causing the air to rise violently. And those of you that are listening to this that have had a meteorology course know that when you can get air to rise explosively, that's a recipe for some very violent thunderstorm conditions. Now, that's not what we're dealing with. The real meteorology factor that's driving a lot of the smoke in New York and Midwest and also the Northeast is the fact that, think about a roller coaster. You've got this ridge of high pressure over the middle part of the U.S. So the air at the top of that ridge is up near Canada, and so the air is riding that ridge and coming down the backside of it and flowing right into the Northeast and Midwest part of the U.S. because of that ridge. It's almost like a blocking high, so the air can't move straight through the country like it normally does. It has to go up and over that ridge in Canada and down, and so that smoke is following that trajectory or conveyor belt.
15: What will ultimately move this weather out? What? Why is it going to take 2 or 3 or 4 days? What's happening there scientifically-wise?
16: Yeah, scientifically. So you've probably heard of the jet stream. The atmosphere is just a series of wave patterns, and the jet stream is really a good descriptor of that. And so until we can kind of break that high pressure ridge down and get into a more of an area of lower pressure, a trough where we can get rain and clouds forming and sort of less heat. Because another thing that happens in these big heat domes is not only are they prevent rainfall and cloud development, the air is actually sinking, McGraw, in these large areas of high pressure. When air sinks, it compresses. I don't want to get too deep into the physics, but there's something called adiabatic compression. So when air sinks, it actually warms even more. And so that's why we got to get rid of that heat dome, and we've got to transition that wave pattern to something that's more akin to low pressure, or the trough part of that wave pattern as opposed to the ridge. Think about a wave that you see in the ocean, or that you see if you're rippling a jump rope. We want to get out of the upper hump and get into that lower U-shaped part of the pattern, because that will lead to less heat-intensive conditions.
15: If someone's in their house, are they safe with the filters and the air conditioners or whatever else? Does that solve the particle problem, or you're just not as in not as much danger in your house?
16: Yeah, I think you're safer in your house than outside. So this air quality index that we look at, and if you're interested in looking at it for yourself, I would invite your listeners to check out the EPA's Air Now website. And you can check your air quality index wherever you live here in the U.S. And we look at something called particulate matter 2.5, PM 2.5. And it basically is just a measure of the amount of particulate matter in the air. And so based on that measurement of PM 2.5, we get these various levels: healthy, unhealthy, very unhealthy, hazardous, and so forth. And so, yeah, I believe that being in house is really, or inside in general, is a good option, particularly for someone with upper respiratory problems. Now, look, one of the things I wrote this morning in Forbes is that since 2006 to about 2020, about 25,000 people, according to a study, died from aerosols or air quality associated with wildfires in this country. through direct impacts to the upper respiratory system, but it also that poor air quality can lead to other cardiovascular and other types of health issues as well.
15: If you are healthy, I'll go back to this World Cup question. If you are healthy, if you are have good breathing, you're a runner, you're a jogger, and you go out and run, will you be affected by this?
16: I think on Sunday, particularly the World Cup's in New Jersey, New York City area, I think by Sunday the conditions will likely be back into a moderate or lower condition. I think the worst air quality will be a bit closer to the fires up in the upper Midwest, around Minnesota and Wisconsin. So I think by Sunday folks should be fine. But, you know, the World Cup, that we were always concerned about the World Cup. I'm fairly prolific when I write for Forbes. That's kind of a side thing that I do in my role as a professor and associate dean at the University of Georgia. But we were always concerned about the extreme heat. We, you know, many of us were concerned that this would be the hottest World Cup. And I don't mean hottest in terms of the action on the field, but hottest World Cup that we would experience, given that it was summer. We're in the midst, McGraw, of an El Nino right now, and we expect it to continue to strengthen. One of the things that we know from a climate standpoint is years that tend to be El Nino years tend to be warmer than non-El Nino years. So you couple hot summer, the backdrop climate warming that's happening, and, oh, by the way, it's an El Nino. That was already a bad recipe for some really hot matches during the World Cup. And now, you know, throwing in the added drought, dry conditions, and wildfire conditions associated with this massive heat dome, it has been a really interesting World Cup from a climatological perspective.
15: Doctor, I was talking to somebody today who lives in Chicago, and they told me that their air quality number was like 380 something. Have we seen numbers like that in this country before?
16: We have in certain verse, but that's ridiculous. That's at the highest end of the air quality index that the EPA Air Now. So yeah, we've seen sort of sporadic cases of numbers that get up there, but not really in this sort of broad, highly populated communities like Chicago and Philadelphia and Washington, D.C. So when I hear a number like that, my jaw drops for sure. But what I also think about is, wow, think about all of these people. That's a very densely populated area. So there are millions of people being exposed to some of the most extreme air quality index values I've seen.
15: Yeah, well, when you look at the map, it goes from right Wisconsin to Michigan, right through Chicago, Detroit, Ohio, Pennsylvania, right through Washington, D.C., Maryland, Delaware, Philly, New York. I mean, it is a wide swath. While you are prolific, Doctor, let me ask you with our remaining moments, Dr. Shepherd, what's your prediction on hurricanes this season because of El Nino and everything else going on?
16: So that's, you know, I talked about the secret weapon that might keep our hurricane season at bay in a piece I wrote a few weeks ago. And that secret weapon is El Nino, because we tend to see reduced hurricane activity in the Atlantic Basin when we're in El Nino, because it provides more shear. The jet stream is further south, and that can lead to more sheared conditions, which hurricanes don't like to form in. We've already had Tropical Storm Arthur, but in general, most prognosis is for a below average hurricane season in the Atlantic. Now, in the El Nino, we often see more activity in the Pacific hurricane basin, but those don't tend to affect us here in the U.S. Now, even with that below normal number, if we get 9 or 10, that's what we're somewhat expecting, named storms. I always caution people, it only takes one storm. During this year that we had Hurricane Andrew, the A storm, that happened in late August, and it really changed lives. So I still advise people not to let their guard down just because we're saying it may be a less active hurricane season. That doesn't mean it'll be a 0% active. In other words, there still will be storms.
15: Yeah. Dr. Shepherd is our guest. He is a host of the Weather Channel's Weather Geeks podcast. It can be found where all podcasts are, and he's our guest. Real quick, this heat dome, just to reiterate, you think this heat dome is not the last for the summer? You think this is going to happen again before the summer's over with?
16: I would suspect that we would see more heat domes this summer, and I would suspect in the summers to come, we're going to continue to see extremely hot, robust heat domes, just like the ones that have affected Europe earlier this summer, where we saw 100-degree-plus temperatures in places like Paris and London. Many of those places don't have air conditioning, McGraw, but that's a reality they're going to have to face going forward because they didn't expect to see 100-degree temperatures in those locations, but now they do.
15: Yeah, Dr. Marshall Shepard. Hey, very interesting. Thank you very much for your time. I reserve the right to call you back at any time the weather happens. So thank you very much for your insight, and have a good night.
16: Happy to join you.
15: You got it. America at Night, back in a moment.
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8: A Better Life with Dr. Sanjay Gupta.
9: When we talk about how much exercise someone should get, current guidelines call for about 150 minutes of moderate intensity exercise or 75 minutes of vigorous intensity exercise every week. New study out of the UK makes a strong case for vigorous exercise if and when you can do it. Now, researchers determined that even little bursts of vigorous exercise can significantly reduce someone's risk of 8 different diseases: dementia, type 2 diabetes, fatty liver disease, chronic respiratory disease, chronic kidney disease, immune-mediated inflammatory diseases, major cardiovascular events, and atrial fibrillation. We're not talking about complicated training programs here. Just work with what you can into your everyday life. If you are breathless and unable to speak in complete sentences, then you've hit the mark. I'm Dr. Sanjay Gupta, helping you live a better life.
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13: This is America at Night with McGraw-Millhaven.
14: Well, half of the country, a third of the country is dealing with this wildfire smoke that has now wafted into the United States. President Trump late today threatened some retaliatory tariffs against Canada. And to talk about this is a gentleman named Gary Huffbauer. He's a senior fellow at the Peterson Institute for International Economics and is widely recognized as one of the nation's foremost experts on international trade policy, economic sanctions, and emergency international tax laws. Also hanging over all of this is the USMCA, the United States-Mexico-Canada Agreement, expired July 1st, and there are negotiations with all of that. To talk about this and the economic ramifications of all of it, Gary Huffbauer. Gary, welcome to America at Night.
15: Thank you very much.
14: So President Trump's known to be a bit of a blusterer and somebody who is widely says things and then never really follows up. How much of a threat do you think Canada takes this threat with President Trump today?
15: Well, let me start by saying this is way outside the norm. I was trying to think of any parallels. The only one that came to my mind was, the Fukushima nuclear explosion in Japan years ago. The neighboring countries would not buy a Japanese fish. Now, that's not a very strong parallel, but that's the only one that came to my mind, where other countries, in a way retaliated for a natural, or that was kind of a maybe semi-natural disaster. So what Trump has threatened, it's just unprecedented. Their volcanoes go off in Iceland, and that obstructs air traffic, and the Europeans have never threatened Iceland, and on. Now, it may be just as you said, a threat, because Trump is just famous for making threats and then backing off.
14: He doesn't really, does he have, after the Supreme Court decision, how much power does he have to put on retaliatory tariffs like this? I thought he didn't have that much power to do that.
15: another great question. There are about six statutes that give the president various kinds of power to put on tariffs or in other ways retaliate against foreign countries. The big one, the so-called International Emergency Economic Powers Act, that the Supreme Court said Trump went too far with those tariffs. But he has a handful of other statutes. But I have to agree with you, there's nothing that really closely fits putting a tariff because of this kind of natural disaster and all the smoke coming across. I guess what Trump would say is that they were negligent, what he has said. They're negligent for not tearing out their brush, and therefore retaliation is appropriate. And the best statute that comes to my mind for that is so-called Section 301 of the Trade Act of 1974. But even that doesn't fit very well.
14: Yeah, we're used to saying unprecedented. We say unprecedented an unprecedented amount of time during the Trump administration because he does go to the end of the playbook and is sort of rewriting history. But this all falls at a time when we've had some friction with Canada, I think more than Mexico, when it comes to trade. So where are we now with the retaliatory tariffs back and forth with Canada and the United States? Because they are apparently negotiating or at least having conversations with a new USMCA. So let's start. Where are we now with the tariffs and the retaliatory tariffs when it comes to Canada and the U.S.?
15: Well, another great question. Trump got off on the wrong foot with Canada back in his first administration with Justin Trudeau. And it just has lingered on. That's the best reason I can think of why Trump is so hostile to Canada, which has continued now in his second term with Prime Minister Carney. After all, Canada is a military ally of the United States and has been a very strong ally since the Second World War. So, again, this is, to use the word again, unprecedented. Whereas Trump is rather friendly to President Sheinbaum in Mexico. Well, as for the USMCA, yes, he said that we're not going to renew it on July 1st, as you just said. And what that means is that every year for the next 10 years, there will be an annual review of the agreement, unless, again, Trump flips and changes his mind. So that creates an awful lot of uncertainty in business, especially in Canada, because of this underlying hostility that's going on. Now, as for the present level of tariffs, they remain pretty low for both Canada and Mexico, because the USMCA is still respecting the USMCA provisions, which call for zero tariffs on anything which is compliant with the USMCA. And that's about 80-85% of goods crossing both the northern and southern borders. So tariffs were down at around 3%, and that's lower than for a lot of other countries. But Trump has put on special tariffs on products like steel, lumber, aluminum, and a handful of others, which really affect Canada. So you have all those special tariffs, as well as the lower levels for the more general merchandise. Well, Canadians, let me just throw in one more thing. Because of all this uncertainty about the USMCA, I learned today that more than 400 Canadian manufacturing firms are picking up and moving to the U.S. Well, you know, this is pretty bad news for Canada, because the uncertainty that's created means that puts a big cloud over any investment in Canada. That's an incentive for firms to move to the U.S. So it's not good for Canada, and it's probably not good for the U.S. either.
14: Well, why would, expand on that, if 400 firms are picking up and leaving Canada and going to the U.S., I certainly see how it's bad for Canada, but how is that bad for the U.S.?
15: That's not particularly bad for the U.S. What is bad for the U.S. is the possibility of higher tariffs across a wide range of Canadian goods. And where does that end up? That ends up in more inflation in the U.S. And we've done the calculations. If Trump really carried out his threats, that adds about a third of 1% to the U.S. inflation level. Now, that may not sound like much, but that conceals there'll be peak prices in products like autos, and people will notice that, or mangoes or avocados. So that's what people will notice, maybe not the third of 1%.
14: Just so I understand you, you're saying that with these firms picking up and leaving Canada, coming to the U.S., Canada would then offer retaliatory tariffs because of that, and then that then begets the trade war.
15: No. I'm sure I was not clear. What I meant to say, or what I said, was that if the U.S., if President Trump does everything he's threatened, which is, you know, terminate the USMCA and put on 15% tariffs on Canada and Mexico, as he has done on other countries, that, with no retaliation from Canada or Mexico, the U.S. tariffs are what lead to the U.S. inflation of a third of 1%.
14: So, okay. Well, of these 400 firms you learned about today, is there one industry more than another, or are they over a wide spectrum of industries?
15: No, that was a source. Jack Mintz up at the University of Calgary sent me a link on that, and he did not report the particular industries. What I suspect, it's a scattering of medium and small-sized manufacturing firms in Canada. That's my suspicion, but I don't have the data.
14: Sure, interesting stuff. Is it true that I've heard that Canada is not selling American alcohol up in Canada? Is there any truth to that?
15: I think the truth is, and I have some Canadian correspondents who try to fill me in on these things, is that Canadians don't want to buy American, you know, liquor or beer. It's a boycott in the old-fashioned sense, not of a government measure, but of people saying, hey, we don't like you. That started in Ireland way back against the British. Anyway, that's what I've learned is going on. They just want to buy American stuff, and some of them don't want to come to Florida anymore because, or Arizona, those are two favorite, you know, kind of destinations in winter for Canadians. And that's all at the popular level, nothing to do with the government. Canadian government not put on restrictions.
14: Certainly. Gary Hofbauer joins us, a senior fellow at the Peterson Institute for International Economics and expert when it comes to international law, taxes, economic sanctions, international trade. And he's the one to talk to after President Trump today announced or threatened tariffs on Canada after the wildfires and the smoke that has wafted over the border and into America. Gary, where are we with the price of lumber coming into America? I know that Canadian lumber is used quite a bit here in the U.S. How is that dealing up, and how is that handling with the tariffs?
15: Well, you're really up to date on everything. Well, the price of lumber in the U.S. has come down quite sharply because, you know, people aren't building homes. I should say home builders are not building homes because they're not selling. I mean, it's kind of a very low period in terms of home building, and that's depressing the price of lumber. So it's way down. Now, Trump put on a 50%, you know, that's a high number, a 50% tariff on lumber because he takes the view that, you know, we can produce all the lumber we want. And, you know, maybe that's true, but the price eventually will be higher. And I've seen figures like it adding, you know, $5,000, $10,000. To your typical house if we don't have Canadian lumber. So we'll make a difference to house buyers, so they won't know it because it's kind of just one of those intermediate products in building the home. But that's where we are on lumber. And, of course, this battle on lumber has been going on, you probably know this, but for, you know, it's actually 50 years. It's hard to believe, but the U.S.-Canadian battle over lumber is a very long-term trade battle, one of the biggest.
14: Yeah, and because the lumber yards can't pick up and move to the United States, that's where the lumber is in Canada.
15: That's right. They produce a lot of very good pine lumber and so on, and you know, it comes down here, and there it is. I mean, they have the forest up there in British Columbia, mainly British Columbia, but other provinces as well. And it's very competitive lumber. But anyway, that's a long-term trade battle to the disadvantage of home builders.
14: Gary, let me ask you a rogue question here. Any issues with shipping and or fishermen between Canada and the United States when it comes to the trade barriers and the USMCA?
15: Well, historically, there are these battles over kind of the area east of Maine. I think it's called the George's Bank. And that's a great place, I think, for a variety of kind of fish, mainly, perhaps cod, I'm not quite sure. But this is a continuing friction, I think is the right word. I mean, there are rules on kind of how much fishermen can take and where they should fish and all this, but there's a lot of friction on that. There's a lesser friction, but there's also friction on the West Coast. And this is, you know, off of British Columbia, Washington State. Those are great, good fishing grounds out there. And again, there's some contest as to who should be fishing what and where. Yeah. I don't think that's a high pitched battle now, but it's a long friction area.
14: Yeah, Gary Hofbauer with us for just a moment longer. It seems like this USMCA agreement is the one that Trump negotiated in his first term. And explain real quick, I have about a minute left. It's up for renewal every year, so he can threaten to pull out every year if he chooses to?
15: Well, right now he can. When he first negotiated it, in his first term, he actually said it's the best agreement, best trade agreement ever. I mean, great, wonderful things about it. But now he doesn't like it so much anymore. And under this new regime, which he's announced, unless he flips, it could be terminated every year, or every year the U.S. could put new demands to Canada and Mexico, do this or do that, or we're going to terminate. So that's what they face.
14: Mm, got it. Gary Hofbauer is with us, a senior fellow at the Peterson Institute for International Economics. Gary, thank you for a fascinating conversation. Good luck down the road. Thanks for checking in.
15: Hey, thank you. Take care.
14: Bye-bye. You got it. America at Night, back in a moment.
13: Coming to you from the heart of the nation, this is America at Night with McGraw-Milhaven.
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7: Sunday. I have my ticket in hand for Odyssey. I couldn't find an IMAX theater, so I'm going to go see it. Oh, my goodness. I got to suffer through just a regular giant screen. Really? Sunday, I'm going to go see it. They're calling this movie one of the epics, one of the great movies of all time. I'm actually kind of excited. Some friends I know have seen it who are critics, and they are raving about it. And not that I always agree with everything they say, but... they say it's a really good movie, and so I'm up for a summer blockbuster. I'm up for an epic movie. I miss going to the movies, and so right before the show, I bought my ticket. So weird to buy a ticket for Sunday. We go to the movies so differently than we used to years ago. Not to mention the movies in the movie theater for 15 minutes, and then you can see it on streaming. But this is one of those epic movies, right? Ben-Hur, Dances with Wolves, Titanic, right? You got to see it on the big screen. So I'm going to see it Sunday. With that being said, Matt Wolf, our entertainment guru, has a full rundown of that next hour. Matt Wolf, I got to tell you, I've been working with Matt Wolf for years now. I think he is probably one of the finest entertainment guys I've ever heard. He is just so good and so informative and so fun to listen to, and we're so lucky to have him. He's joining us on Fridays during the summer. See if we can cut a deal with them to join us.

0: the time, but he's going to join us next hour. And then we also found an unbelievable story about a woman who is a forensic scientist who came across some Revolutionary War bones. And she found out who the soldier was from the Revolutionary War, from the DNA. We'll come back and talk about all of that next hour. And then open phones. We got a bunch of texts, and we got a ridiculous amount of voicemails. We'll get to all of that. Busy night on a Friday night. Come stick around. Our executive director is Alex Hinton. Our engineer tonight is Richard Good. I'm McGraw-Milhaven, and this is America at Night on Westwood One.
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9: More targets hit. I'm Lisa Lacerra, Fox News. U.S. Central Command says a seventh round of strikes against sites in Iran is complete, with surveillance sites, military logistics infrastructure, underground weapon storage, and maritime capabilities taken out.
10: This is all in an effort to foil Tehran's loose and weakening grip on the Strait of Hormuz. The airstrikes also toppling a large white surveillance tower in Iran's southernmost city of Chabahar. It's on a key trade route for landlocked neighboring Afghanistan. Now, CENTCOM says that structure was part of the IRGC's maritime surveillance network used to track and target commercial vessels transiting the Strait of Hormuz.
9: Fox's Kevin Cork. Iran launching attacks on U.S. allies, including Bahrain, where sirens have sounded, Qatar and Kuwait. Air quality alerts expected to remain in place through Saturday. Much of the U.S. has smoke from wildfires in Canada has created a haze in the sky. The poor air quality forcing the Cleveland Guardians to postpone tonight's game against the Pirates. Texas Governor Greg Abbott says two people are confirmed dead in flooding in the state's Hill Country, as he says more help is coming for those affected.
11: Texas Governor Greg Abbott issuing a major disaster declaration for at least 28 counties impacted by recent storms.
12: What it does is it will open the door to federal relief to assist in the rebuilding of this region.
11: Noting the state has already provided more than 2,700 personnel, more than 1,500 vehicles, 90 boats, and 20 aircraft to assist in recovery efforts.
9: Fox's Kristen Goodwin. Governor Abbott says even though rain is tapering off in some spots, rising rivers still pose life-threatening danger. A federal appeals court has ruled New Jersey's bans on assault weapons and magazines that can hold more than 10 rounds are unconstitutional. 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
9: Family members of the ICE officer accused of killing a Colombian man in Maine say he has a history of violent behavior.
14: Close relatives say ICE officer and Army veteran David Brulette should never have been given a badge and gun to patrol American streets, according to reporting from the Associated Press. Brulette is accused of shooting 25-year-old Johan Sebastian Duran Guerrero on Monday while in his car near his home in Maine. Homeland Security officials say he fired shots because he feared for public safety. Family members say Brulette's history of violent behavior includes attacking women in his life. The incident reiterates questions over how thoroughly ICE recruits are vetted. At least 10 people have died in encounters with ICE agents since President Trump launched his immigration crackdown after returning to office. Tanya J. Powers, Fox News.
9: A 40-year-old man has been charged with a hate crime after authorities say he got into a confrontation with Today Show host Craig Melvin at the NBC studio in Manhattan yesterday morning. The man was detained by security, then arrested inside the lobby of 30 Rockefeller Plaza. Authorities have not said how he got into the building. Netflix reveals so far this year about 300 programs in its library have used generative AI.
15: Netflix telling shareholders in a letter that the technology's usage expands across every level of a program's production process, from its concept to its release. The company says, "We are increasingly leveraging these tools to deliver high-quality output more quickly and at a lower cost than traditional methods." But Netflix co-CEO Ted Sarandos says the company isn't looking to use AI to replace creative professionals, saying, quote, "We believe it takes great artists to make something great, and AI is not changing that."
9: Fox's Monica DeLuca. The NFL suspended Arizona Cardinals personnel executive Ryan Gold indefinitely for violating the league's gambling policy. I'm Lee Silasera. This is Fox News.
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19: Here's your host, McGraw Milhaven.
0: A little bit later on, Matt Wolf's going to join us. Talk Odyssey, the movie that's getting all sorts of attention. But this hour, call it the oldest John Doe case solved. After 246 years, they found a Revolutionary War soldier in a field, and they did some testing, and they were able to piece together who this person was. Allison Peacock was instrumental in making this story. She is a forensic genealogist, an investigative researcher, and the founder of a company called FHD Forensic. Allison Peacock, welcome to America at Night.
20: Thanks for having me.
0: First of all, congratulations. The story is as you dive into it, you just it's sort of unbelievable. Take us from the very beginning. How did you get involved with this story?
18: Well, my company does unidentified subject investigations, and that usually is for a medical examiner or law enforcement agency or maybe a trafficking victim. And in 2022, we were called in by the Richland County Coroner's Office in Columbia, South Carolina, which is the nearest medical examiner's office to the battle at Camden Battlefield, that has an anthropology team. And they had worked with us before. So they said, would you guys come out and take a look at what's going on and talk to us about whether you think it's possible to do what you do for us with these 200-plus-year-old remains? And I like a challenge, so we did. And walked the battlefield, heard a little bit about what was going on, went and viewed some of the remains. And, you know, our answer was maybe, you know, when they asked us. And we didn't know, but it felt like too momentous of a possibility to just not try it, you know?
0: Yeah,
18: and
0: sure.
18: So, yeah.
0: So how did they initially think these were bones from a Revolutionary War soldier? Or at that point, did they even know?
18: They did. So the University of South Carolina has an amazing archaeology team that had been working with that battlefield for more than two decades at the time. It's been almost 30 years now. And they had been studying the battlefield, doing audits of different areas, seeing, you know, what buttons were found and things like that. And they also had been getting reports for a long time. I think people in that area knew that it was a battlefield, knew that they could go out there with their metal detectors, not necessarily realizing that when they dig up a button, they're literally pulling it out of somebody's grave. And so they had a lot of reports over the years, you know, about things being out there. So by the time they went out to excavate, they knew Continental soldiers because they had found USA buttons.
0: Interesting. So what mm-hmm. did they find and what did they hand you?
18: Well, so they went out there to preserve what they thought were going to be about four bodies. And once they started digging, they found some of them were mass graves. And so they ended up with 14, and they call them the Camden 14. And they didn't really give me anything. We have amazing lab partners in Santa Cruz, California at Estrella Forensics, and they are renowned for working with even mummy DNA. They can do anything that's really old. They work with ancient DNA. And I knew from working with really difficult samples, if we were going to get anything, we needed to send the samples to these guys. And so we did. So the coroner's office, after preparing these guys for burial, reserve some very tiny pieces of bone and teeth to ship to Australia, which is what they did.
0: Okay. And so it's one thing to find the DNA, but mm-hmm. what do you do with 246-year-old DNA? What does that tell you after 246 years?
18: Well, we didn't know. And, you know, the lab actually said these are the oldest genotype files we've ever created to upload to a database. So, you know, we had to go in and evaluate the data before we even agreed to take on the project. We did what's called an upload of the genetic profile into GEDmatch and family tree DNA to see what kind of matches, if any, we were going to get. You know, we didn't know. And so what we found were excellent matches to the tune of about 20,000. So we figure, well, with 20,000 matches, and we're seeing some definite networks of people that are related to each other and related to a certain family, we figured it was worth researching. So then we took it on after that, like any other case, putting together networks of matches to identify him.
0: Okay, so you put the DNA, once you discovered the DNA and you tested it, you put it in the database, and whatever mm-hmm. database you had of DNA, you found 20,000 matches, meaning there were 20,000 people who were related to this mm-hmm. Revolutionary War soldier?
18: Right. These were people that had done DNA tests for their own purposes at one of the consumer DNA testing sites.
0: Sure, right.
18: And took the additional step to put their DNA into a database that's usable by forensic researchers. You know, we can't log into 23andMe or Ancestry and research there. We have to go to a website where people have volunteered their DNA samples. Maybe they're adopted, Maybe they're trying to connect with people overseas, but for whatever reason, they're doing deeper studies of their DNA, and that many people matched this soldier in those databases.
0: And so were some matches better than others? Like, in other words, was there a 25% match versus a 75% match? How does that work?
18: Right. Well, the unit of measurement is called centimorgans, and the number of shared centimorgans between two people helps you project what relationship they might have to each other. And actually, in that regard, relationship prediction charts are not, they just didn't exist for people that are 246 years apart. Nobody had ever done that before. So we had to work with some data scientists to crunch some new relationship models to be able to predict that. But you do know the more somebody shares DNA, the more closely related they're going to be.
0: And so did you end up knocking on doors and say, hi, you don't know me, but I might have found a long-lost relative who was a Revolutionary War soldier?
18: Almost literally that, but it's more like sending them an email, you know. So we sent out hundreds of emails to people saying, you know, and once we saw the gravity of it and how big it was and how much data we had, we decided to take a chance and email the top couple hundred matches to see if they'd go ahead and send us their family trees, tell us what they knew about anybody from the Battle of Camden or from the state of Maryland. By this point, we knew he was from Maryland. And so we had almost 1,000 people join the project that way and share their own personal research with us, which really gave us a kickstart. It helped.
0: And then ultimately, you were able to narrow it down, and you were able to find the soldier's name?
18: Mm-hmm. Absolutely.
0: Take me to the stunning conclusion of this story.
18: Well, his name was Private John Pumphrey. And the reason we know that is that we were able to trace three different types of DNA on his mother's line, his father's line, and then his overall line with all of these 20,000 matches. Right to a family in Anne Arundel County, Maryland. The family, as far as his parents and grandparents and siblings who survived after the war, long after he was dead, there were lots of records. There were not any records that said, hey, this guy belongs to this family. So really, he had been forgotten over time, and nobody would have even known who he was had we not had DNA. Of course, his name appeared on a muster roll, and he's, you know, he's accounted for in the Continental Army, but nobody before this had ever known who that person with that name on that muster roll, who he was and who his family was.
0: And so you were able to piece together some of the stories and some of the records that still exist from mm-hmm. the Continental Army even today?
18: Absolutely. Absolutely. Yeah. And you know, the Battle of Camden resulted in most of the Army units out there losing a lot of their records. We were extremely record. I actually call lucky. I call it miraculous that his name appeared on a muster roll, and not even just on muster rolls, but he was on a list of men that were missing after the Battle of Camden. They were not able to declare anybody dead because they had no records, but they know who didn't come home.
0: Mm, yeah.
18: So he was on a list like that. So
0: tell us about John, Private John Pumphrey. What do we know about this soldier who died?
18: Well, we know he was incredibly young, and we knew that going in because of the gifted anthropologists, you know, at the county coroner's office that I told you about that did the examinations on him. They had told us long before we started researching who he was, they told us he was anywhere from 14 to 18 years old, and he was in a burial with all young boys. And so the first thing I thought of was, well, maybe he's a fifer or a drummer. And I began talking to archivists and military historians, and they said, oh, no, boys fought in the war. He would have been a soldier. And so once we figured out who he was, we saw that he had actually enlisted in 1777. So he served for 3.5 years before he was killed in battle. So that means if he was 16, which is a median age of what they gave us, 3 years earlier, he would have enlisted at 13. So he was 13 to 15 when he enlisted and 16 to 18 when he died. And that's extremely young. And he gave his entire life, you know. It's a pretty powerful story, at least for those of us that were working on it. We were really touched by this.
0: Absolutely. And two more questions here. He was given a proper burial, was he not, along with the others?
18: He was. So they're called the 14. the bodies that were all rescued there, and they were involved in a big military funeral called the Camden Burials Project, and that was in 2023, after all the work had been done in 2022. So they had a massive military funeral, and anybody that's interested can find this on YouTube. And they had a Air Force flyover. They had people in from the British Army overseas came over because there was one British soldier found. And so it was a pretty big deal for the city of Camden in South Carolina. And it took up, it was a 3-day long event, and they were honored with flags and guards and all kinds of stuff. Now, they were not buried for several more months after that. It's kind of a fallacy that they were buried that day. The funeral was kind of a celebration of their life, but they actually had beautiful burials several months later in a cemetery that was in use at the time of the war. That was one of the Army's considerations. It needed to be a historical cemetery. So
0: how long ago are we talking about? When was this? When did all this take place?
18: The funeral was in 2023, April 22nd, 2023. And I believe it was early 2024 when they were reburied. I don't have that date in front of me.
0: Sure. Allison Peacock, last question for you. Forensic geologist, genealogist, investigative research, and the founder of this wonderful company called FHD Forensic. You did a study to find out if one of these soldiers that they found were related to you?
18: Yep, I did. I sure did. Happened? It was just kind of a random crazy thing.
0: And what happened?
18: Well, I'm related to the one that we're researching right now.
0: You decided on a whim, let me see if I'm related to one of these soldiers?
18: Yeah. I mean, we had so many matches for them, and I thought, you know, I knew that my people came from South Carolina. I didn't have anybody in Maryland or Delaware, which was where we thought we were looking. But, I just did it, and there it was. It was pretty easy for me to figure out exactly how I was related to him. I don't know who he is yet, but I know what my relative is that's related to him. And I found a large cluster of people in my genetic matches that all match on that chromosome to this soldier. So we know... It's a clue, you know, who my sixth great grandfather's who it is that's related to him, probably a second cousin maybe.
0: And this was one of the soldiers found in that unmarked grave on this on this battlefield. Yeah,
18: absolutely. He's called Camden 11A.
0: Are you relatively confident you'll be able to track him down and find out his name?
18: I sure hope so. It's been a little difficult to get the records we need because we think he may be from Virginia, and they lost a lot of their records. There's a lot of letters to Thomas Jefferson about the fact that the Virginia records were lost at Camden. But we're gonna try. You know, it's also a funding issue. We've got to find the funding to do it, and it's not something I'm gonna give up easily. That's for sure.
0: Allison Peacock, an extraordinary story. Come back and tell us the stunning conclusion to the rest of the story when you find out. Allison Peacock, thank you very
18: much.
0: What a wonderful story. Congratulations and job well done. Thank you for sharing.
18: Thank you. Thanks for having me.
0: Allison Peacock, forensic genealogist, investigative research, and the founder of FHD Forensic. Incredible story. America at Night, back in a moment.
19: 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America at Night with McGraw-Milhaven.
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0: All right, stay right there. We're going to check in with our entertainment guru, former CBS, former ABC entertainment guru, Matt Wolf, is going to talk a little Odyssey. Christopher Nolan, who's done some really good movies. You ever see that movie Memento, where he told the story backwards? That was a really good movie. I don't know if it got enough attention. It was one of his earlier works. I don't know, the movie might be 20 years old now, but they told the story backwards. It was about a man who had no short-term memory, and he would forget things. And so he found himself giving himself tattoos so that when he woke up in the morning, he would remember what happened yesterday. And it was a pretty odd movie, but it was told backwards to give you the sense that as an audience member, you had a small inkling as to what it was like to not remember what happened yesterday. It was actually a pretty good movie. It was called Memento. It's pretty good. And then, of course, he went on to do the Batman stories and Interstellar and became Oppenheimer and everything else. But they're saying this Odyssey is epic. Well, we know the story, Homer's story, Odyssey, is epic, but is the movie epic? We'll talk to Matt Wolf about that coming up here in just a minute. Listen to this. Guess who wants to be president of the United States? Or should I say, guess who's seriously contemplating running for president in 2028? Don't Google it. I'll tell you. Former CNN host Don Lemon is out with an interview that he's serious about running for 2028. He says he'd be really good at commander-in-chief, and people keep asking him, why don't you run for president? He's seriously considering it. How about them apples? Stay right there. America at Night, back in a moment.

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15: A better life with Dr. Sanjay Gupta.
16: Everyone poops. It's not just the name of a classic potty training book. It's a universal truth. Even though everyone does it, almost no one wants to talk about it. Dr. Tricia Pasricha wants to change that. She's the author of a new book. It's called You've Been Pooping All Wrong. And she says there are three critical P's of pooping. The first is propulsion. both the voluntary push you exert and the involuntary contractions that happen naturally within your body. Top line, when you feel the need to go, don't hold it. The second P is pliability, which refers to stool softness. The keys to this one are making sure you're drinking enough water and eating enough fiber. And the last P is for pelvic floor. If you can get your knees up above your waist while you're on the toilet, like on a stool or a garbage can or a stack of books even, that can make all the difference. I'm Dr. Sanjay Gupta, helping you live a better life.

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1: All right, let's get right to it. Back by popular demand, of course, former ABC, former CBS. He's now Matt Wolf, entertainment guru, and he's all ours here on America at Night. Matthew Wolf, welcome back to America at Night.
2: Popular demand, that's a stretch.
1: I mean, the phones are ringing off the hook. Phone calls,
2: yeah,
1: text messages. They got pitchforks outside the studio. We want Matt Wolf, so I love you.
2: You know what the message is? Hey, do you have any tickets to the Odyssey? Can we get the Odyssey tickets? Dude, this thing is sold out everywhere, and I'm not just talking about the IMAX screens. I'm talking regular screens. You know, I mean, first of all, who really has the time to put in for 3 hours here to sit through this thing? But it's pretty phenomenal, dude, what's going on here. Here are some of the early numbers that we're tracking. $17.6 million in previews. So that's pretty insane, and it just edged out Toy Story, which made Toy Story 5, which did 17.5 million. So whether or not you read this thing in middle school, whether you read The Odyssey or not, whether you loved it or wanted to run screaming after the first page, thank you, Homer, this is going to be a beast. It's going to probably pull in upwards of $100 million by Sunday.
1: You know, it's funny you mention that because before the show today, I went online and bought my tickets for Sunday afternoon.
2: Okay.
1: And the IMAX is all sold out all weekend long. And, I mean, I got to go to a theater like a good, you know, 25, 30, 40 minutes away because that was the only one that was open.
2: There's only 25 theaters in 70-millimeter IMAX locations, which, you know, Christopher Nolan shot this entire movie in this format. And there's only 25 theaters in the entire country that are really showing this in its true format, so to speak. You know what I'm saying? Because you also have to consider this, McGraw. Tickets for this thing, think about this, went on sale last year, and it crashed the internet then. What does that tell you about what this thing is going to pull in this weekend?
1: Okay, so how come if it was shot in IMAX and that's how everyone wants to see it, why is it only on 25 IMAX screens? I would think it would be on more.
2: Well, you see, it's not IMAX per se. This is a very specific form of IMAX. You see, Christopher Nolan, he filmed this entire thing in 70-millimeter. Film. Okay, he's done parts of his other movies, like opening sequences, like to the Dark Knight. He filmed that in 70-millimeter, but the rest was in 60-millimeter. So more IMAX screens can accommodate for that. But full on 70-millimeter films, that's a long haul. And you've only got 25 theaters here in the United States and 40 theaters globally that can actually do that.
1: Gotcha. I did. I mean, I'll never get used to going online and buying tickets for a movie on Sunday, right? I'm used to going to the box office and, you know, maybe going an hour or two beforehand and meeting up with a friend and you know, going and sitting down and grabbing a seat. Picking your own seat for a movie theater, I will just never get used to.
2: Imagine that. You know, you go on now and you pick out your little seats with the blue dots and everything like that. It's just like, geez, man, have we really come to this?
1: Yeah. Okay, so, but they're saying, all the reviews are that this thing is epic, right? I mean, I've never seen a movie with this much hype and this much good. I mean, you know, even the critics are saying this is a special type of movie.
2: You know, you want to talk about epic, you know, the whole swords and sandals things. And, you know, you talk about somebody like Christopher Nolan. I mean, this guy delivers films. He delivers experiences. And if you know anything about him, he is like the guardian of past, present, and modern cinema. He is a true filmmaker who really does forward the idea that movies can still matter. The great stories, you know, like The Odyssey, can still matter. And he stops at nothing to get these films made. His films, by the way, have collectively made $6 billion. When you count in the Batman Dark Knight trilogy, Inception, Interstellar, Dunkirk, and Oppenheimer, which 3 years ago, you know, roped in 7 Academy Awards, including Best Picture and Best Director. So he knows how to make these epic movies. And it's not just, you know, the visual feast, which of course is there in something like 70mm IMAX, but he takes real care in crafting his stories and breaking things down. Like, this movie's not without some controversy. I mean, you know, you're not seeing Matt Damon going up there going full-on Greek, you know, why dost thou taketh so long to get us home. You know, it's more contemporary English. You know, I'm not sure if it's Matt Damon talking Boston here or anything like that. But, you know, this is one of the things that's raising a lot of eyebrows. Like, you know, Telemachus calls him dad. Nobody said dad in ancient Greek. I mean, come on, you know, but it was a creative choice that Christopher Nolan made. And he said that basically, he said, language that has emotional, not intellectual meaning to people is what he wanted for his version of the Odyssey. And I think it's serving him well in this case.
1: Yeah, well, I mean, everyone's talking about it. And it's the movie of the summer so far. We'll wait and see how it all turns out. All right, that's the Odyssey. That's the top end. Yeah. On the bottom end, what happened to Moana?
2: You know what? We talked about this last week. The thing with Moana, what a lot of people are saying, and I tend to agree, is that it just felt a little, these live action animation things based off of animation films are starting to feel a little stretched. You know what I'm saying? And maybe they jumped the gun on this too much. I mean, visually, I saw it with my niece last week. I thought it was great, but it was just an exact play-by-play of the original Moana, which is a classic, wonderful, beautiful film. You know, it didn't feel like it had a soul to it. And, you know, when you have word of mouth these days, not just, you know, on the street, but, of course, online, you know, you start going with a wave of things like that. And people, again, and you and I have talked about this, what do we want to spend our money on to go back to the movies now? Do you want to spend it on Moana, which will probably be on Disney Plus in 2 months, or do you want to spend it on the Odyssey, this big epic thing that is a true movie-going experience? And I suspect the same thing is going to happen next week when Spider-Man Brand New Day drops. And by the way, can we talk about the fact that Tom Holland, Zendaya, and John Bernthal are in the Odyssey, okay, this weekend, and guess what? All three of them are in Spider-Man next weekend. Who's making bank here? Not you and I, dude.
1: Can we talk about how great John Bernthal is? That guy, man, what a great, I don't know if he's a character actor or how you describe him, but that guy, every time that guy's on the screen, he's great.
2: And it's not just on the screen. I was lucky to see him and Eben Moss Bachrach here in New York for Dog Day Afternoon on Broadway, which of course was the, you know, the Broadway adaptation of the classic 70s film. He was terrific. He's a dynamo. This guy can do anything, and he loves his craft. He comes from a local theater background, and he's always giving back to community theater, doing things. I mean, he's a true actor's actor, and anybody who's ever worked with him just says he's a gas to be around, for one thing.
1: And apparently pulled himself up by the bootstraps. At one point, he was in jail, I think, and
2: sure
1: he turned his whole life around, and now he's a well-known actor. I mean, kudos to him. What a great life story that is.
2: Yeah, exactly. Yeah, but, you know, again, with the Moana thing, it's one of those hit-or-miss things, and it's a matter of choice, I think, now, when people are more, you know, being careful more about what they're spending to go and see entertainment like this.
1: Yeah, Moana. I didn't quite get that. The cartoon is great, but the live action, it didn't make any sense to me. And you can't fool the 10-year-olds, that is for sure.
2: Exactly.
1: All right, so it's interesting. You emailed me this earlier about Sam Neill, and you're the fifth or sixth person who really had a hard time with the passing of Sam Neill. A lot of people loved Sam Neill. He was sort of a sort of unknown hero to so many people.
2: Yeah, you know, we lost him this week at the age of 78. This was a guy who had beaten blood cancer, but unfortunately succumbed to complications from pneumonia, because if you know anybody that goes through cancer treatments, you know, your immune system becomes extremely compromised. So things like this can really take a dark turn, and unfortunately, that's what happened with Sam. And, you know, it's interesting. All this week, I've been seeing these tributes staggering amounts of tributes on socials, especially on Instagram and TikTok. These fan-made videos of some of his best films, you know, most of them, of course, focusing on Jurassic Park, and one person writing, "Your character, Dr. Grant, never wanted kids, yet you became a father to us all." And he was sort of a hero to a generation of kids. I mean, think about this. When you and I were kids, and we're dating ourselves here, you know, but to choose to distance this as much as possible, when Christopher Reeve passed away, he was my Superman. He was my childhood hero. That hurt. That you felt that because I had watched him as a kid, and then for so many other times that I saw the original Superman on HBO, and then I have my DVD copies, my VHS copies, you know, something left a part of my soul when Christopher Reeve died. And I think that's the same way for any 10-year-old kid that saw the original Jurassic Park in 1993. You lose... Yeah, look, these are entertainers. We say all the time, why do celebrities matter and everything? Well, you know what? Celebrities, in certain movies, they provide escapism, and they provide a joy to people. And I think that's why this came... First of all, this came very unexpectedly, too. Yeah. Only a couple of months ago, he said he was cancer-free, and then we woke up Monday morning like, huh? How is this possible? So that's a little bit of an analysis there, but we're going to miss him. And, you know, you see the other films that he's in, like The Hunt for Red October. Completely forgot about that. What a great little role for him. But he was an actor's actor, and he never wanted to be identified by his craft all the time. He said, "I'm an actor by day, but I have other interests too." And he's like, and that's what's most important. Don't just live your profession. Live a well-rounded life.
1: He was in a movie a long time ago with Nicole Kidman and Billy Zane called Dead Calm, which was a great thriller. It was like a couple goes on a yacht cruise and they end up with Billy Zane, and Billy Zane's the bad guy. That's a great movie.
2: Yeah, let's not forget, this guy was an Oscar winner for The Piano as well, you know. And again, it might be a fantasy character, but this triggers some things in our own mortality as well, you know. Again, you lose, I think, a little part of your past when an actor, someone you see for years in these films or on television, is now gone. It was that same way when Luke Perry passed away a number of years ago. You never thought that, you know, Dylan from 90210, you know, he was always going to be around, but yeah, they're human beings as well, you know?
1: Yeah, good point. All right, we'll end on a good note, Matthew Wolf, and that is this. I think it was last week when it dropped, but I was dressing up as my favorite Little House on the Prairie character, waiting for Netflix to drop Little House on the Prairie.
2: I got to tell you something, man, okay? Don't hold this against me. I came on this accidentally because this is kind of my job. You know, I go on Netflix once in a while, and I see, okay, what's top streaming this week? And when it was announced last year that they were going to be redoing Little House on the Prairie, I'm like, come on. You can't touch Michael Landon here. What's up with that? I mean, talk about another show that we grew up with, right? But this is a little bit of a different. It's not so much a reboot. It's more of a retelling, and it's more faithful to the original Little House books by Laura Ingalls Wilder. And it deals a little bit more with the harshness of living on the frontier. You know, I mean, there were no texts. There were no emails there. So if somebody got sick, somebody had to get on a horse and gallop, you know, about 20 miles to find a little bit of medicine and then bring it back. You know what I mean? You're dealing with wild animals and that sort of thing. So the characters are there, but it's a much different setting. And I said, you know, let me give this a try. Dude, I'm six episodes in, and I'm actually loving this right now. And it's like number two on Netflix. They're getting great numbers for this thing.
1: First of all, I wasn't joking when I said I was dressing up as my favorite Little House on the Prairie character. I have a Mr. Edwards outfit that I have. I love Mr. Edwards. I loved Victor French in the original. But it's grittier, obviously, than the TV series back in the 70s. But it's I'm watching it with my 6-year-old, and she's going around talking in Osage language.
2: Yeah, right.
1: Because she's
2: exactly.
1: So into it's so real, and it's such a family. There's no aliens. There's no one locked in a basement. There's no any you know. It's just a nice family show about the prairie. It is fantastic.
2: And I like what they did with Mr. Edwards this time around. He's got a very interesting backstory. So, you know, this is one of the more pleasant surprises that I've actually checked out on streaming lately. Very, very good so far, and it's already been renewed for season two.
1: Yeah, I love it, and I think people are surprised. I got a little grief from people, a Little House in the Prairie, but then they started watching it, and they're like, I hate to tell you, but it's actually really good.
2: Sucks you right in, right? You're just like, okay, there's Half Pint. Whoa, wait a minute. Okay, well, hold on. Half Pint is doing what? Wait, what's going on here? You know, Half Pint's tough. Half Pint seems to be the bridge now between the settlers and the Osage, and this is going in some interesting directions. I really, really enjoy it.
1: It is really, really good. No, and I really, really enjoy Matthew Wolf every Friday here on the show. Matt, great stuff as always. Good to hear your voice. Sounded great as always. Thanks for checking in, and we'll talk to you real soon. Thanks, man.
2: Oh, hey, by the way, we got to do wildfires next week. See what goes on with that.
1: We'll do that. It's on the schedule. Thank you, sir. Have a good weekend.
2: You too.
1: All right. Matthew Wolf, that's why the guy's the best. He's fantastic. I've been talking to him for years and years and years, and I think that we're going back a number of years, 15 years, 20 years maybe. First time he was on the air with me, I was like, that guy's really good. We love him. Have him on. He's nice enough to come on and join us and talk movies and entertainment and all that stuff. All right. Plus, he's a long-suffering Jets fan, so we have that bond. 950, America at Night. Back in a moment.
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9: All right, we are done for hour number two. Now it's time for open phones and text messages and voicemails. And last night's show got heated. A lot of people got awful angry with me. I don't know why they got angry with me. Some woman called up and said, all I do is waste time. And I didn't have a chance to respond to her because we were out of time. But I think the woman was from... I think she was either from New Mexico or Arizona, and she called up and she didn't like the show. She didn't like my stories. She didn't like the show, and she says, all you do is sit around and waste time. And I didn't have the heart to tell her. That's kind of my job. That's what a talk show host does. We sit around and talk. All you do is talk for a living. Guilty as charged. I don't mean to be a nudge, and I don't mean to pour gasoline on the fire, but we get paid to talk and have conversations. And yeah, I wasted my whole career just sitting and talking. That's what I do. My father talked at a bar and drank all day. I talk in front of a microphone and don't drink. So yeah, we're passing the time. We're all wasting time. Everybody's wasting time. We're all sitting around wasting time. It's how do you choose to spend your time? And I choose to spend my time sitting and chewing on the fat of the day, talking to people around the country. What do you think? What do you know? What's going on? What are you doing? Anything going on? Let's talk about it. That's what makes it so much fun. So, yes, guilty as charged. We are wasting time. And thanks for wasting your time as I waste my time. And let's waste time together. Open phones next hour, 1-844-2-McGraw. Line up. We got plenty of text messages to get through. Plenty of voicemails to get through, and hopefully we get some first-time callers, as always. We're always looking for first-time callers. 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Stay right there. Our executive director is Alex Hinton. Our engineer tonight is McGraw-Milhaven. Our engineer tonight is Rich.

0: good. I am not an engineer. I'm the host, McGraw-Milhaven, and this is America at Night on Westwood One.
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2: Pounding Iran. I'm Deborah Valentine, Fox News. The U.S. continues strikes against Iran as a naval blockade against the country takes effect. Fox's Mike Tobin has the latest from Tel Aviv.
3: In a plume of smoke and fire, the observation tower at the port of Qabahar was taken down by U.S. strikes. Central Command says the tower was used by the Revolutionary Guard to track vessels on the Gulf of Oman and coordinate attacks on commercial shipping through the Strait of Hormuz. With the blockade in effect, the U.S. says commercial shipping is free to transit the strait, except for any ships that stopped at or are destined for an Iranian port. When the blockade was lifted, traffic was not at full capacity. Still, roughly 1.5 million barrels of Iranian crude cross the strait each day. Enforcing the blockade again means Iran loses almost $130 million per day.
2: Iran responded to the American attacks by striking U.S. allies in the region, including Kuwait and Jordan. An appeals court vacates a Benghazi attack leader's decades-long prison sentence, saying it's too lenient. Fox's Kristen Goodwin has more.
4: The U.S. Court of Appeals for the District of Columbia Circuit throwing out Ahmed Abu Qatala's 28-year prison sentence, finding it to be too light of a punishment given his crimes, transferring the case back to the district court in D.C. for resentencing. Qatala is a Libyan militant convicted of terrorism-related charges in the 2012 attacks on U.S. compounds in Benghazi, Libya, that killed Ambassador Chris Stevens and three other Americans. Qatala was acquitted of murder during his 2017 trial. In a statement, the appeals court calls the attack premeditated, adding Qatala's only stated regret was that the terrorists did not kill every American at the mission. Kristen Goodwin, Fox News.
2: Prosecutors in California have charged Paul Pelosi, the husband of former House Speaker Nancy Pelosi, with misdemeanor hit and run after a crash over the July 4th weekend. 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
2: The Canada wildfire sparking controversy amongst the Republican Party, with many saying this was avoidable, resulting from bad leadership. Senator Bernie Moreno of Ohio on Fox's Ingram Angle explains what some Republicans plan on doing to recover what's been lost from the fires.
9: We're going to put sanctions on them. That means holding their assets, making certain that they don't have visas. We're going to put tariffs, as President Trump talked about it, because we have to make certain that the people who are suffering get compensated.
2: The Canadian government saying this is a climate change issue, suggesting the U.S. should be doing more to help rather than criticizing their efforts. A contract employee at an ICE detention center in Colorado is under arrest after he fired a gun during a confrontation with protesters outside the building. Fox's Lisa Lucera has details.
10: Aurora police say the shooting happened Thursday night as employees were waiting in their vehicles for the protests to clear so they could start their shifts. They say two women started a verbal confrontation with employees, taking pictures of their vehicles before walking away. The man, identified as 42-year-old Brandon Booth, is accused of using his personal pistol and firing a shot in the direction of the women, hitting one of them in the lower body. He faces numerous charges, including attempted second-degree murder and first-degree assault. Police say the woman has non-life-threatening injuries. Booth works for the private prison operator Geo Group, which is contracted by ICE to run the detention center. Lisa Lucera, Fox News.
2: Geo Group says he's been placed on unpaid leave and that they will cooperate with law enforcement. The FBI says one of Rhode Island's most wanted fugitives has been captured. Ronald L. Fisher was taken into custody aboard a sailboat off the coast of New Jersey following a tip. The former anesthesiologist has been on the run since fleeing a 2005 sexual assault trial. The Democratic Republic of Congo says the number of confirmed Ebola cases now stands at nearly 2,200, including 864 deaths. I'm Deborah Valentine. This is Fox News.
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0: tonight. If last night was a full moon, who knows what's going to happen tonight? 1-844-2-McGraw. 1-844-2-6-2-4-7-29. Earlier, we were talking about those wildfires in Canada. And, man, I got friends and family all across the eastern seaboard. I got friends and family in Chicago and checking in with them. And, man, they are saying that they're walking around with masks on. And they can smell it in the air. Oh, man, it's terrible. And then, of course, you got to think about the World Cup, Spain versus Argentina, on Sunday. They say, the experts say, it's going to be better. But, okay, the world-class athletes playing the game, but what about all the fans? You're going to have 70,000 fans out there and a halftime show and all with this haze. Man, what a terrible, terrible story going on right now. All right, what do we got going on? We've got text messages. We got phone calls. Don Lemon. Yeah, Don Lemon, former CNN fame. Don Lemon is serious about a 2028 presidential run. People keep asking me to do it, he says. You know, President Trump has opened up the floodgates to sort of celebrity presidents, I guess. Maybe Ronald Reagan did. But Ronald Reagan, once he was an actor, then, I mean, he became governor of California and, you know, sort of worked his way up. I love that line in Back to the Future. If you know so much, who's president in 1985? Ronald Reagan. That's Jane Wyman, the first lady. I love that line. That's a great line. But Donald Trump said, you know, I don't want to do all the, I don't want to, you know, he's not a policy wonk. He's a celebrity. And he wanted to run for president. And he caught lightning in a bottle. And so that's opened up the floodgates to others. Don't be surprised if other celebrities, Stephen A. Smith has sort of said no, but don't be surprised if Mark Cuban throws in his hat in the ring or, you know, somebody else who's sort of a pseudo-celebrity billionaire. Why not? Right? I mean, there's not an appetite. There's not a whole lot of love for the traditional Republican and or Democrats anymore. And so this sort of idea that you can come in and fix everything in 15 minutes is kind of a joke, but that's what the electorate likes. They like this sort of, I can solve the problem. Look, the system was set up so that nothing moves fast. And these structural problems or the issues we have in the country didn't show up overnight, and they're not going to be solved overnight. And a president, even a powerful president like President Trump, can only do so much. They have limited time, and they only have so much power. God love President Trump. The man has done more with what he's had than all the others, it seems, combined. Love him or hate him, the man is a force. I mean, the man tore down the east wing of the White House. He didn't wait for any historical society to tell him what to say. The man just said, go ahead, tear it down. I'm not so sure any other president would have the chutzpah to do all that, but be that as it may. All right, 1-844-2-McGraw, 1-844-262-4729. I'll shut up. Bill in Wyoming, welcome to America at Night. Thanks for holding on.
1: Evening.
0: Good evening, sir.
1: Mark Carney used to be the head of the Bank of England. He also used to be the head of the Bank of Canada. He has installed the necessary mechanism for British Columbia to massively increase its capacity to ship off of its west coast. All of this has been done quietly because of the fact that it's really none of our business what they're doing up there. And we've made it clear, Trump's made it clear, he doesn't really give a damn about Canada anyway. But while all of this has been going on, Mark Carney was negotiating agreements with all of the countries in Asia to export Canadian oil to Asia, export Canadian lumber to Asia, export Canadian aluminum to Asia. And all that he's waiting for those ports to get ready. And then the next time Trump drops tariffs on him, everything goes to the West Coast, and nothing comes south anymore.
0: All right, Bill. The prediction markets. Go to Kalshi. You might be able to make some money with those predictions.
1: Kalshi is a circus.
0: Yes, it is. Yes, it is.
1: I my income is $1,285 a month on Social Security. I live in a van. I can't afford to wager on silly like that.
0: Bill, I thank you for your keen insight. Thanks for checking in from Wyoming. God's country up there. Thanks for checking in, Bill. Let's go to David in San Francisco. David, you're on America at Night. Thanks for calling.
2: Oh, thanks, McGraw. Man, that's tough to hear. He's living in his van on $1,200. That's a hard road to go. Feel for him. It's a tough thing when you start thinking about politicians that lie. And when you think about a real conservative, slow and steady wins the race, slow and steady. But Donald Trump is a gambler, and he is a phony as a conservative. And a real businessman knows that your first years are your startup years, and those are the most expensive. And if you can get through the first year, then you're doing all right, but your survival is based on getting through the first year. So as you were talking about the politicians that are claiming that they can fix everything in 1 year, well, there's your big lie. If America is based upon the idea that we've got representatives that do lobbying to get development in each of the counties and sections of the states and building together to make a more perfect union, and all of a sudden somebody says, oh, well, let's rip it apart and start over again, that means that America has to go through a startup. Every agency that goes ripped apart a year ago.
0: But David, I think every president who comes into office has that hubris, right? Obama was hope and change. And Bush was, you know, I'm going to be, you know, I'm going to bring integrity back to America. And Clinton was, you know, bridge to the 21st century and all these things. Right? I mean, every time they come in, they campaign on changing the world and we're going to change the world. And they say, oh, we're going to fix everything. And they have an answer for everything. And they campaign for 2 years. And all of a sudden they get into office and then they realize, oh, that was a lot harder than I thought it was. Huh. This isn't as easy. The view from outside the Oval Office is a lot different than the view inside the Oval Office. And then they get criticized for not, you know, fixing things the first 10 minutes. I think everyone's guilty of that.
2: America, you know, 250 years ago, there were Tories that were left behind. The ones that were loyal to the king and were trying to do their best to sabotage America. And so those were the Tories, the aristocrats, and they were basically picking at everything that we were trying to do. Each county, each development of sections of America as they went along were basically picked at by those Tories. And those Tories were the ones that tricked the South into trying to secede.
0: Well, David, I got to go. I got more to get to, David. I thank you for your keen insights and your comments. Call back some other time with that other topic. I can't do a history of the Revolutionary War with the Tories, but I thank you. Got a text here from Rob in Texas. Do you actually believe the writers of the 14th Amendment meant any random pregnant woman from anywhere with any national status could automatically have a U.S. citizen in her newborn just because she happened to be here when she gave birth? I don't know what they thought of the 14th Amendment. I only know what they wrote down. Very similar to the liberal argument with the Second Amendment and guns, right? Do you really think the writers of the Second Amendment really thought that an AK-47 or an MR-15 would do you really think that was really what they were thinking in the times of muskets? I don't know what they were thinking in the time of muskets, but it says you have a right to keep and bear arms. And if you don't like the Second Amendment, change it. There's a mechanism to change it. If you don't like the 14th Amendment that says If you're born on American soil, you are a United States citizen. I don't know what they meant when they said it. We can go back and do a history lesson and whatever else, but the text says it all. If you're an originalist and you're against a activist judges, the 14th Amendment says, born on American soil, you're a U.S. citizen. If we don't like that, there is a mechanism to change that. And if you don't like the Second Amendment, there's a mechanism to change it. And so it's the law of the land. And the Supreme Court, whether you agree with it or not, upheld what it says contextually, which is, if you're born on this soil, you're an American citizen. I didn't write it. Don't yell at me. I'm making the conservative argument. Don't yell at me. It's in the plain text. It says what it says. You don't like it, change it. America at Night, back in a moment.
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0: All right, phone calls, text messages, and voicemails. 1-844-2-McGraw, 1-844-262-4729. We got Craig in Chicago. First up, Craig, what do you got?
25: Compliment you for taking all of the negative calls and allowing those people to speak. They almost seem like plants of... There's been no proof of any fraud in elections after countless recounts and countless lawsuits. Nothing. We have not... absolute perfection in our elections, but it's pretty good, and nothing has ever been shown to cause any fraud. The SAVE Act is certainly not something that we need, but I, again, applaud you for taking all those negative calls.
0: Thank you, Craig, in Chicago, Illinois. Look, I say it, and I don't know if people believe me, we don't screen phone calls. Don't have, never will, don't want them. Alex, God love him. He tries to, hey, what do you guys want to talk about? God love him. I don't tell him to do that. He's just a very professional producer who's sort of, that's been ingrained in him. But I take the callers, 99% of the callers we take, in the order in which they come. I don't know what they're going to say. I don't know what the voicemails are going to say. That's true talk radio. We are broadcasting without a net, if you will. And that's the only way to do it. It's just pure talk radio. It's pure conversation at its best. That's why we love it. And, I don't believe in screening. I don't believe in only having good phone calls or only having, phone calls that actually agree with me. How boring, what a boring show that would be if everyone agreed with everybody. Thanks, Craig. I appreciate it. Raymond in Oregon, you're up next. Welcome to America at Night.
26: I like you. I like your stories. I like a lot of things about you. You're a very interesting person. I do, however, believe that there was quite a bit of fraud in the 2020 election. I'll say that again and again and again. There's lots of evidence if you look. Danny can probably back me up on this and a lot of other people. But anyways, I'm going to make it short and pithy. I just want to say thank you for all you do. You're like a brother. Listen to you on the radio all the time because I'm always driving.
0: Thank you, Raymond. I appreciate it. Look, I would love to break a story where there was actual evidence of fraud. I would love to. I would absolutely love to, because you know what? That would put me on a national, it's already a national show, but that would put me into the stratosphere. That would bring unbelievable amounts of publicity to the show. So let me just put this out there. If anybody out there has any evidence of some type of voter malfeasance, I'm all ears. I'll be happy to break that story for you. But China getting the voter rolls everybody gets the voter rolls. That's you pay a fee and you get the voter rolls. So it's not that all of those things President Trump talked about. He didn't, you know, nobody's been prosecuted for those things. No one's gone to jail for those things. When there is actual voter fraud, what was that story? Was it in North Carolina a couple of years ago where that a Republican got into all sorts of trouble with voter fraud? I think he ended up going to jail over that. I'm not saying there's no voter fraud. I'm just saying that when there is voter fraud, it's usually prosecuted. And alleging it is one thing, but you got to have evidence of it to prosecute it. So if you have any evidence, bring it to me. I would love to air it. Raymond, thanks for the phone call. All right, let's do this. Let's jump one down. Let's get another text in here, another phone voicemail in here. Then we'll go back to the phones. I'm short on this bottom of the hour break. John Doe, number one, welcome to America at Night.
1: Sound like it's a full moon. You got a lot of wackos out there. Keep up the good work.
0: Thank you, John Doe. No, we love it. All we do is sit around here and waste time all day. 1-844-2-McGraw, 1-844-262-4729. We got TJ in Kansas City. We got Sherry in Fredericksburg. A couple more phone calls are on the line. 1-844-2-McGraw, 1-844-262-4729. 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I'll get to them as fast as I can. And, of course, the voicemails. 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
14: You know, it's funny, when I think back to what the typical American dinner looked like when you and I were kids, there's usually some kind of meat featured at the center of the plate. Vegetables are there, but often thought of as a side dish. More and more, though, we are coming to realize that a plant-based diet, with little or no meat even, is going to be a healthier way to eat for just about everyone. New study out of the University of Hawaii Cancer Center found that eating a high-quality plant-rich diet that includes whole grains, vegetables, and fruits may prevent cognitive impairment even when people start that diet in their late 50s and 60s. Yeah, it's important to make sure you're getting enough protein, fats, complex carbohydrates. Just because you cut out or even cut back on meat, though, is not a license to eat whatever you want. Focus on eating whole, real foods. I'm Dr. Sanjay Gupta, helping you live a better life.
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1: All right, let's go back to the phones here. We got TJ in Kansas City, Missouri. TJ, welcome to America at Night.
7: Hey, McGraw, TJ here. I'm going to do my best here to get my thoughts out, express them correctly. Last night, you took a lot of hate, and that's okay. I just want to remind everybody again, this is a talk show. Talk shows have opinions, and you have authors, you have books, we all have opinions. I don't agree with you on every single thing. I don't agree with anybody on every single thing, but I have a word that I want to share with you, and that word is inspire. And that you and I talked in December, and I was fired up to call tonight because our conversation, if I'm not mistaken, was brought up last night in a phone call. Somebody said, quote, "I'm sick of hearing these stories of things you've had to overcome," unquote. That's what I heard.
1: Yes.
7: And I thought to myself, okay, that was back in the 90s, and you inspired me. And everything that I listen to the show. Again, I don't agree with you on everything, but you inspire me. It inspires me to study, to read, to find out the truth. If we disagree, I'm inspired to look into it. If we agree, I'm inspired thinking, hey, well, I'm doing something right. I think it's Danny and Rolla that said, made a point a while back. He said, people need to listen to themselves on the radio every once in a while. And that's probably one of the better things he said. I wish, anyway, I just want to thank you. Thank you, McGraw, for what you do and for the inspiration you give every night. If people agree, if people disagree, they're inspired to call. And all of your stories, I don't think that you just give them out. I think people ask you a lot of times for stories, and that inspires people. And that's what this whole thing's about. If I'm wrong, correct me.
1: Well, first of all, TJ, you will hold a special place in my heart forever. And we should tell your story because you're right. That woman last night said, I don't like your stories. And who cares about you? Who cares? You said you overcame some things. Who cares? Okay, fine, ma'am. She was having I'll chalk it up to her having a bad day. But
7: McGraw, everything you overcame changed your whole life.
1: That's true. Well, but I am, everybody overcomes things and I'm no more special than anybody else. But you, TJ, it should be noted that you were living in Omaha at the time, I think years and years ago. Is that right?
7: Yes.
1: And I just first started my radio career in Omaha. And I told the story about how I overcame or was in the process of overcoming a stutter. And you never really get over your stutter. But I was going and talking to a speech pathologist, and she was helping me. And your mother, I think, called you over the radio and said, listen to this guy on the radio. He stutters. You stutter. You listened to me. And I don't want to take the whole story, but you then gave you inspiration to overcome your stutter, and you live in Kansas City now, and you're a pastor, is that correct?
7: Yes, that's correct.
1: Yeah, so you get up every Sunday and from the pulpit spread the word of God.
7: Yes.
1: Yeah, I've told that story, TJ, I can't tell you how many times, because you called up one of the first nights I was on, and you told the story when you were listening to Dom invite me on the show, telling everyone that I was going to be the host, and you were hoping that it was this guy McGraw Milhaven who you listened to years ago, and you called in and you told that story. TJ, you're the real inspiration, my friend.
7: Hey, I was in Omaha a couple of months ago, and my wife and I were staying at, there's, I think it's the Hampton Inn over there by the Dairy Queen, and I passed that, and I said, in my mind, I said, that's the one where he sat and made up traffic reports. Classic.
1: Yeah, 90th and, what, no, I guess it would be a little, 90th and Dodge, maybe?
7: It's like,
1: yeah,
7: is that, it's like yeah. 114th and Dodge.
1: Okay,
7: somewhere
1: yeah.
7: around there.
1: Yeah.
7: This whole show, unless I'm wrong, is about inspiration. People can either be inspired or they can be angry all day long and call up in anger and hatred, and nobody wants to hear that.
1: I just find people fascinating, and I don't care what you think. I mean, I care what you think, but I don't judge you for what you think. I mean, if you're nice to people and you help old ladies across the street and you do what you think you want to do and you live your life, God love you. And we chew on the stories of the day, and you like vanilla, I like chocolate. You know, I like to go to the beach. You like to go to the mountains. You know, you like taxes here. I like taxes there. Who cares? I mean, the politicians are the ones pitting each other against each other, and we yeah. fall for it all the time. And I love my countrymen. I don't care who you voted for. I still love this country, and I love all the crazy stories and the interesting stories, and I love to tell them, and I love to find them, and I love to promote them. And that's why I love talk radio, and that's the show I'm trying to put on every night.
7: Yep. TJ. Good job, my friend.
1: TJ, I'm coming to Kansas City in September. I hope to see you there. You should buy a ticket to the KCMO event.
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1: Yeah, please do. 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But KCMO is having a big event. A lot of talk show hosts. I want to say it's September 16th. 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If you can come, TJ, I'd love to have you, and I'd love to raise a soda with you and get a chance to shake your hand.
7: I will do my best.
1: TJ,
7: right,
1: thank you.
7: Thanks for taking the call.
1: You got it. Thank you for the phone call. I appreciate it. I that man inspires me, right? I mean, give me a break. The man was a kid, had a stuttering problem, and was afraid to talk and didn't want to talk, and his mother was at a wit's end. He went to speech pathologist after speech doctor, and she didn't know what to do. And all of a sudden, she turns on the radio, and she hears me talking, yapping about some stupid topic. And she calls her son over and says, listen to this guy on the radio. And then years later, he's living in Kansas City as a pastor, as a pastor of a church, spreading the word of God, as a former stutterer who couldn't talk. And he looks at me as inspiration for... Look, you can call me every name in the book. There's no greater story than that. How honored am I? You can tell me, I don't care what, you could even call me a liberal. I don't care. What a wonderful story that is. One person heard me talk on the radio and inspired them to become a pastor. Oh my goodness. That's the tears. That night I went to bed with the biggest smile on my face. It's funny because the other day, mom, we were talking to the 6-year-old, and my mom's a nurse, and we were talking, and I was talking to my daughter, and I was like, what do you want to be when you grow up? She's like, I want to be a nurse. I was like, why? She's because mom helps people. I'm like, you don't want to be a talk show host? Daddy, you don't really help people. she's right, but... Every once in a while, you hear a wonderful story. It's right. I mean, how wonderful that is. All right, I'll shut up. Let's go back to the phones here. Sherry in Fredericksburg, Texas. Sherry, you're on America at Night.
2: Oh, thank you, McGraw. Here's why I'm pro-Trump, okay?
1: Okay.
2: When Trump first came into public view, it was on the Alex Jones show. And I was tuned in at the time. And Trump said he had a resolve, quote, a resolve to make sure that every citizen had the right to be heard. And he didn't want anyone to be disenfranchised. Now, I have admired him ever since. But one more point. When he led a march on the Capitol, it was so we could have a redress for our grievances, if you'll remember. And that means an explanation for what bothers us. and I guess you could say bad actors is what they call them, tried to make it look like he was storming the Capitol. That just wasn't the case.
1: Are you talking about January 6th?
2: I'm not good with dates and that. I've gone through so many years. Let me ask you this question,
1: Sherry. Sherry, what do you have a problem with when it comes to America? What's your problem with America?
2: I don't have any problems with America. I like Trump's attitude about that everyone has a right to be heard, you know, and that's what this explanation for what bothers us.
1: What bothers you? What do you feel like you're not being? What are you trying to say that someone's stopping you from saying?
2: Nothing bothers me about Trump.
1: No, I understand that.
2: Okay, so what does bother me?
1: What bothers it sounds like you there's things about America that you want changed, or there's things about America that upsets you or think is going in the wrong direction. What is it about America that needs to be changed?
2: Yeah. Okay. No, I can't think of anything after that wonderful salute to 4th of July. I just, you know, the tears were just falling. I was so proud to be an American. Good. No, there's nothing I want to change. Just all pro-Trump.
1: Sure.
2: Right. Thanks for asking. And where have you been? You know, I've been tuning in. All I hear is rain falling. And I'm glad you're back. I think you are.
1: Go ahead. No, go ahead.
2: That's it. I'd say, where did he go? They couldn't. I know it's been raining a lot, but did he wash away? I mean, is he coming back?
1: No, I've been here. Yeah, maybe the local station was covering some of the rains down in Texas. I don't know. Yeah.
2: Must have been. We had a bunch of them. I got over. My rain gauge has never been all the way to the top before, and it was way over 4 or 5 inches. It was huge.
1: Sherry, okay. It's Alex Jones and me. You like both of us as talk show hosts. Is that fair to say?
2: Well, I just happened to be listening because he was the thing at the time to listen to.
1: Oh, I got
2: and
1: you.
2: Actually, I walked out of the room, and then I heard my name called say, Sherry, come back, because he was talking to a veteran. And I don't want to take up a lot of your time here, but he was talking to a veteran. I thought, well, that's the end of the show. When he's talking to a veteran, he's only got 3 minutes left in the show. I might as well just forget it.
1: I heard
2: my name on the radio saying, Sherry, come back. And then I got a chance to say what I thought about Trump.
1: There you go.
2: I admired him.
1: Sherry, thanks for the phone call. Be safe. Thanks for checking in, as always. Let's see here. You've got to tell that story from the text line. You got to tell that story about being the radio traffic announcer. New listeners need to hear that story. It's hilarious and amazing. That is from Illinois. Yeah, I don't have time to tell it tonight. Let's try and see if we can sneak in a couple more voicemails, because we went crazy on the voicemails here. Let's try Becky in Indiana. Becky, you're on America at Night.
3: You are dead wrong on that voter ID. It's not going to go with a passport. You're listening to the news. And I want to tell you something else. Do you know how many children are missing that come across that border, and you've not mentioned it one time? Do you know what a sanctuary city is? Do you know that the ICE found many kids? I have it in my phone somewhere. I can't find it quick enough. Thousands of them the other day. Guess where they were at? In sanctuary cities. You know who owns those or has those set up? The Democrats. If you're going to listen to that news, then you're never going to know what's going on, and you're going to put false information out.
1: All right, Becky, I will not. I'll try and avoid the news so I stay more informed. Let's try Roy in. Is that a different Oregon? Yeah, that's Roy in Oregon. Roy in Oregon, welcome to America at Night.
4: Came up with this woman, Strong, who had the Museum of Play. Well, the one thing they didn't mention was Tonka toys. Now, as a kid growing up, all of us boys had a sandbox or a driveway, and we played with Tonka trucks and Tonka tractors and Tonka bulldozers. Some of them were even big enough that you could get on them and ride.
1: I did not have a Tonka truck that big as a kid, but I did like me a good dump truck, a good Tonka dump truck. Yeah, that was solid. Sam in Decatur, Texas, wants to talk old radio. Sam, what do you got?
5: I really love your show. Y'all were talking the other night about grandpas and listening to the radio with them and all when you were young. My grandpa and I used to listen to the radio on what was called a crystal radio. Don't tell me how it works, so I have no idea. But it did work. And while I'm at it, he also gave me some advice one time. He told me when you get older and get ready to go to work, there's two kind of people in this earth, on this earth. He said, some of them that work and some of them that take credit cards. I would advise that you get in the line for working because there's a lot less competition.
1: Thank you, Sam Indicator. That is a good note to end on. America at Night, back in a moment.
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5: All right, let's go through a couple more of these text messages. 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Anyone can buy state election data. Pittsburgh checks in. How can we send firefighters to help our ally and closest neighbor in Canada? A good idea. Greg in Decatur, Illinois. I love your show and your guests. You call balls and strikes in an even and fair manner. Unfortunately, jerks will be jerks, and nothing will change their nastiness. Rock on, big boy. Greg from Decatur, Illinois. Let's see here. Raymond in Oregon checks in. Tough crowd. Yeah, it was a tough crowd. Sarah in Charleston, South Carolina. Love the audience and love your stories. You have a great show. Thank you, Sarah. Jim in Richmond, Kentucky checks in. Flak jacket, they must be hitting the targets. Woo, they were hitting the targets last night. By the way, do you have to have thick skin in this business? I think everybody has thick skin to be in this business. However, there's always a kryptonite. There's always an Achilles heel. I will not tell you my Achilles heel. But you could say the most vile things to me, it doesn't matter. But one thing you say to me, it's the most innocuous thing, but if somebody says it to me, oh, I go into a deep freeze for weeks. I curl up like a fetus. I'm not going to tell you what that is. But yeah, no, it's everyone has that Achilles heel. Everybody has that that kryptonite, if you will. Jim in Richmond, Kentucky, your best polymarket prediction, who you got for the short list for skipper for the Mets? Does Albert Pujols have a chance at all? I'm rooting for Albert. Sounds like he wants to do it, and the Mets have said they're going to sort of regroup at the end of the year. He's buddies with Juan Soto. He did well in the World Classic. He's friends with Carlos Beltran. I don't know, man. Could it be? I would love if Albert was the manager of the Mets. Love it. Illinois checks in. New listeners don't realize that your talk show is unique. It's not political or just a news show. The great thing about America at Night is its diversity. Calm down, folks. Listen elsewhere if you don't like the format. That's going to do it for us. What a great week. Thank you for calling. Thank you for listening and texting. 1-844-2-McGraw. If you got a voicemail you want to chime in on, we'll get to and listen to all of those. Have a great weekend. We'll see you Monday. Our executive director is Alex Hinton. Our engineer tonight is Richard Good.
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1: Everyone poops. It's not just the name of a classic potty training book. It's a universal truth. Even though everyone does it, almost no one wants to talk about it. Dr. Tricia Pasricha wants to change that. She's the author of a new book. It's called You've Been Pooping All Wrong. And she says there are three critical P's of pooping. The first is propulsion. 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And the last P is for pelvic floor. 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I'm Dr. Sanjay Gupta, helping you live a better life.
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12: The Iran war is widening. I'm Roxanne Evans, Fox News. Iran threatening to escalate pressure on the U.S. if strikes continue. Fox's Aisha Hosni has more from the White House.
13: On the seventh consecutive night of U.S. airstrikes, Iran claims the U.S. is hitting civilian infrastructure. But the White House denies that, telling Fox the United States military has carried out strikes exclusively on military targets, including military logistics infrastructure, adding that it's Iran that's attacking civilian ships in the Strait. Still, a senior IRGC commander now warning that if U.S. strikes continue for several more days, Iran will move into a phase of full-scale offensive operations. According to Reuters, the Iranians ordered the Houthis in Yemen to close the Bab el-Mandab Strait, a critical oil route, if the U.S. hits Iran's power infrastructure.
12: The White House says Iranian diplomats are ready to negotiate. Maine's nominating convention is almost a week away. Democrats still looking for their Senate nominee. This after Graham Plattner withdrew from the race. Fox's Brian Yenis with the latest.
14: The race to replace Graham Plattner as Maine's Democratic Senate nominee is off to a precarious start. Eight of the 12 candidates vying to replace Plattner debated for the first time Thursday night. Four Democrats, who won at least 20% of the vote in June's primary, debated first, followed by four longer-shot candidates. After, the New York Times declared, quote, Maine Democrats don't exactly have a deep bench, noting halting answers, convoluted responses, and stilted deliveries. Plattner's popularity looms large over the race. He won the June Democratic primary in a landslide, but was forced to quit after being accused of rape, which he denies.
12: Maine has until July 27th. 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
12: New York is the first state to pump the brakes on AI data centers. Governor Kathy Hochul signing a one-year moratorium. Congressman Mike Lawler on Fox Business's Maria Bartiromo's Wall Street saying the pause on data centers will only hurt New York.
24: New York's decision to do an outright ban is only going to negatively impact its economy and its continued downward spiral when it comes to tax revenue.
12: Governor Hochul saying the new centers are too expensive and they're driving up the costs of utilities. Border officials say there's a hidden underground world for cartels in Texas. Fox's Brooke Taylor in El Paso.
25: Hidden deep beneath the streets of El Paso, a sprawling storm drain system that Border Patrol says cartels exploit to smuggle narcotics and illegal migrants into the U.S. The El Paso sector team says there's 32 known entry points and hundreds of exits throughout the city. So far this fiscal year, Border Patrol says they've apprehended 161 illegal migrants using El Paso's storm drain system. At the height of the border crisis, agents say they encountered groups of up to 70 migrants underground. The numbers are down, but agents say the cartels are still looking for any gap they can exploit. In El Paso, Texas, Brooke Taylor, Fox News.
12: At least two people are dead after relentless rains flood parts of Texas. Governor Greg Abbott announced emergency declarations for much of central and south Texas.
26: This major disaster declaration includes 28 counties. It's the counties that have been hardest hit.
12: Flood alerts continue through the evening. At the World Cup tomorrow, France and England square off for the third place match. And then Sunday, Argentina and Spain in the World Cup final at New York, New Jersey Stadium. I'm Roxanne Evans. This is Fox News.
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34: 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Gary McNamara and Eric Hurley talk about everything from politics to social issues and news of the day. Whether you're up late or you're just starting your day, welcome to the show. From the Relief Factor Studios, this is Red Eye Radio.
35: All across America, we are Red Eye Radio. He is Eric Hurley and I'm Gary McNamara. Good morning.
36: Hi.
35: Thank you for being here. How's everybody doing?
36: Hope it was a good day. For everyone.
35: You know what made me chuckle yesterday? I don't have as I was telling you here, I don't have the exact timeline.
36: Yeah.
35: But when I saw the inflation report that came out, and if you look at the inflation report, you can see how much energy prices affect everything.
36: Yeah, right.
35: You know, you can see how much of an impact that it actually has on the inflation rate.
36: Right, right.
35: And as we know, oil prices over the last month and a half have come down drastically.
36: Yeah.
35: And I don't know I didn't know the exact timeline on it. But by the time it got to be to the afternoon, I had a bunch of things I had to do early in the morning. And when I started paying attention to what was going on, I saw the inflation report and how much, oil prices and energy prices have on inflation overall.
36: Right.
35: And then the next story I saw was Trump has rescinded the 20% surcharge on oil tankers going through the Strait of Hormuz.
36: Yeah.
35: I'm like,
36: whoa. It was horrible, too, because they had already set up the toll booths.
35: I saw it. I'm sitting there going, oh, okay. There it goes. And it really is. I mean, It's not amazing. I mean, it's just when you see it, when you see when oil prices drastically come down, how that affects so much.
36: Yeah, yeah, yeah.
35: You know, there's still things, you know, that it's, we're not out of the woods now, especially since oil prices went back up. I was down, I think I paid $2.70 last week. I'm by the gas station on the way to work here, the one closest to me, and it was $3.64. So that's, you know, and so you see that happening. And so will this blip that we saw because of energy prices, will it affect how people feel towards inflation? No, I don't believe it will at all.
36: No, again, when we talk about these reports, we've said this for years. When the report comes, by the time the report comes out, the people, the everyday person has already paid for things that this report reflects. They know what their pocketbook looks like. That's what a pocketbook, for those under 80, a pocketbook was something. They know what their bank accounts look like. They know what they're having to pay. What was it yesterday that I went in and bought? Swiss cheese. I went and got some Swiss cheese for sandwiches. And, man, I mean, the prices are, like, through the roof. I'm not sure what in the world's going on, but massive, you know, increase in the price since I last bought it. And I was like, holy cow. 11 slices of cheese for like $6. Are you kidding me? You know, and I'm thinking to myself, if there's no way before November to get on top of prices, the only way they can do it is I started exactly where you were on the inflation report. Now, because when I saw the headline itself, that, you know, inflation drops. No, the inflation rate dropped, but the headlines were inflation drops has the biggest drop in you know whatever it was in years, and it's like, okay, that's all energy, that's all gas prices, we know what that is. I didn't even have to look at the report. In fact, didn't right away. I knew what it was. Then I go to the grocery store a couple hours later and I'm like, man, this is not, again, the inflation report isn't something they don't wait for the inflation report to see what they paid last month. They already know it.
35: Well, when you see it, you had some, you know, you had negative numbers in there.
36: Yeah.
35: You know, for the month. But if you look at year over year, it's still, when you look at things that people actually buy, even energy, it's way up from where it was last year.
36: Yeah.
35: Overall energy from a year ago to where we are right now. But again, that's year to year. But as you had analysts saying, well, just as we get the relief here because of oil prices, boom, you know, it's back on again. And, you know, oil prices are you know, going back up. Now, I will say this because I said this yesterday. It was interesting that the president seemed to be not talking about any deal yesterday or 2 days ago. Really over the weekend when everything really started again and we were back with military action against, against Iran. But he mentioned a deal today. Mm-hmm. Said, they don't come to a deal, we're going to do this. And it's like, wow. And people may ask, you know, like for like the whole 20% thing, which he backed off on. And Trump, I'm just reading here from Politico, Trump on Tuesday walked back threats to charge a 20% fee on all cargo ships that pass through the Strait of Hormuz.
36: Yeah.
35: In a post to Truth Social, he said the strait will be open to all ship traffic except for Iran, and U.S. will implement a full blockade, but only on ships coming to and from Iranian ports or carrying anything having to do with Iranian cargo. He added the previously announced 20% fee will be replaced by trade and investment deals between the Gulf states and the United States, which again is always the fallback with this administration. We're going to have trade. He said the other day we have $19.6 trillion in investment coming in from foreign countries. No, we don't.
36: No.
35: I think, that's what they have promised to do in the future, but that is currently not happening.
36: What was
35: at all? And there is no treaty. There is nothing that can mandate something like that.
36: But what was the deal? Who was it that announced their $3.5 billion investment I forget if it was an electronics company. And the reason I forget is because the number was so low, $3.5 billion. Look, they're moving $3.5 billion worth of investment to the U.S., a positive. But $3.5 billion is a drop in the bucket. If you look at the way investments go and for companies, if you're talking about we're moving all of our production to the U.S., then you've got my attention. But that happened, and I'll look it up. I'll see what it was. And the president, in fact, later that day, they were doing something at the White House, and he talked about it, and he made a big deal out of it. And the problem is that's not over promising. That's over celebrating. Just saying, hey, look, $3.5 billion isn't zero. It's not game changing for that industry, but certainly it's a move in the right direction. And you leave it at that. And this is, I think this is the problem on the messaging from the administration. You know, I said to myself, especially this evening, there seems to be more excitement, if you think about it. There's more movement on the getting rid of changing the clocks thing.
1: Oh, yeah. Yeah.
36: There's more excitement on that than, far more than, of course, the national debt. But there's more excitement and movement on that than the Save America Act, the mm-hmm. voter ID. You look at the things that are critical, and, you know, whatever they do with the clocks, whatever. You know, because I heard, let's keep daylight saving time. And then there's, of course, those that are saying no in Congress. No, we need to keep the standard time. Your circadian rhythm is built on that, and that's the way it's going to, you know, that's the way it should be, and it's going to help farmers, and it's going to be better for school children, and blah, blah, blah, blah, blah. You know, they're arguing, and they're actually trying to argue that we can legislate more daylight hours. And you can't. It doesn't work that way. You can say, you can regulate when we're not, when the sun is going to come up and when it's not going to come up, you know, because they're saying, in some parts of the country, sunrise won't be before like 9 a.m. in some parts of the year. Well, I think it was Mitch Hedberg that said, no, it wasn't Mitch Hedberg. It was another comedian. 5 hours. We moved the clock ahead 5 hours, and he talked about people who work overnights. I think it may have been John Mulaney. Anyway, it was a stand-up comedian, and he said, let's just move it forward 5 hours, you know, and that way the sun comes up at noon. You know, there are so many things that you can control and so many others, and there's arguments on both sides. Those arguments will never go away. I have my doubts as to how this is. The bill did pass in the House, by the way.
1: And I don't know. I haven't seen any. Count for the Senate.
36: That's
1: they're
36: where
1: saying
36: I was going.
1: This is going to be
36: There's,
1: much slower in the Senate.
36: Well, I did see that it faces hurdles in the Senate, but they didn't attach a head count to that.
1: Yep.
36: And so we'll see, because there's a number of Democrats on board with it. I don't know how many of them in the Senate are on board with it. So we'll
1: remember,
36: see.
1: Tried it in 74
36: mm-hmm.
1: and didn't last, repealed it the same year.
36: Yeah. No, that's kind of what I was alluding to yesterday. You're going to have everybody, you know, on Capitol Hill screaming in the faces of lawmakers that, of course, that it's going to affect. You know, you're going to have, of course, I don't know, the teachers union. I don't know if they would get involved. You're going to have, the farmers. There's a concern there. How much work can be done, you know, in a day if the sunrise isn't, you know, until 9 a.m. Of course, most farmers get up long before sunrise anyway.
1: You know what I love?
36: Mm.
1: The title of the bill.
36: Yeah.
1: The Sunshine Protection Act.
36: Yeah, yeah. Sunshine Protection. No, That's exactly where I was going with the. We can change the amount of sunlight we get. Well, no, no. You can change the time that it rises or the time the sun sets.
1: Well, the one I loved yesterday was the number of people saying, we need to do this because we need to do what Mother Nature dictated. It's like, well.
36: Right, yeah.
1: All the time stuff and everything else we do is humans made it up.
36: Yeah.
1: It's right. Humans decided this is what we're going to call a day. We're going to call a day this because of this, this, this, this, and this. It's like,
36: right.
1: Nothing to do with nature.
36: Well, I mean, it's you know, how the Earth it revolves around the sun and everything else. And even that, we have a leap minute. How many years?
1: Yeah,
36: every
1: exactly. I mean,
36: so
1: we,
36: many years.
1: Well, we have defined a year by going around the sun once.
36: Right.
1: I mean, that.
36: Yeah, but we have humans, to have a leap day right. to correct our math. We have to have a leap minute. There's actually a leap minute. Right. You don't notice it, but there's a leap minute.
1: But nature doesn't change whether we have daylight savings or standard time.
36: No.
1: Got nothing to do with it, but
36: no.
1: I love that. Yesterday, it was like we're just. I guess when we're still dealing with the left that a man can be a woman if a man says so.
36: Yeah.
1: Then you can just throw out whatever crap you wish to throw out.
36: Just
1: these days.
36: Just throw it out there, and that's the frustrating part of it. You know, the debates they're going to have aren't going to change, and so the lobbyists, if this signs and goes into effect, as I said this yesterday. If this were to sign, they were to sign this, or the president were to sign it, if it passed in the Senate, if it went to his desk and he signed it, it went into effect, immediately lobbyists would be on Capitol Hill. And the moment you start having that, because, you know, then all of a sudden there's a new news story. And look what Trump did. He canceled daylight. He's trying to cancel daylight. Let's see what the farmers in the Midwest. Hey, anybody got any overalls? We need to wear overalls. We're going to Omaha. Hey, we're trying to. He's canceling the sun. What do you think about that, farmers? I mean, it's a real concern by farmers. My point is how it will be covered by the liberal activist media. You know, I mean, we're just going to have to build some tractors, Trump, I guess, with more headlights.
1: Trump has destroyed time.
36: Yeah, exactly. He's trying to. He's such a dictator. He thinks he can control how the Earth revolves around the sun.
1: But I did have, getting back to we'll get back to the time thing because we've got a great audio cut coming up on that one showing the problem with it. But I did have a listener ask me, you know, what was, you know, because the Trump, you know, saying the 20% toll on all cargo ships, mm-hmm. most people just said he's not going to stay, you know, hold that.
36: Yeah,
1: and it didn't even last a day.
36: Right.
1: And I had a listener say, why does he do that? And then back off immediately. I think that the first instinct Trump has on everything is economic.
36: Yeah.
1: I think
36: yeah.
1: it's that simple.
36: Yeah.
1: And that's the first instinct he has. And he believes, you know, for example, when he was talking about, you know, the memorandum of understanding and that, you know, what we're going to do and the investment into Iran and, you know, how the economy will boom and we're just like, stop it. He believes that the first instinct of people is what it is for him, which is economic.
36: Yeah.
1: I'm not saying it's a bad thing. I think it's a good thing in a capitalist society to have that. But those who believe in Sharia supremacy could give a damn about whether their country booms and helps the common person.
36: Well,
1: they could care less. But it's his first instinct. His first instinct was whenever I do something, I've got to have an economic side to it.
36: Sure.
1: And that's his first instincts, and he blurts it out, and then 24 hours later, no, we're not going to do that. We're going to have massive investment deals. And it's like, okay, yeah, that's a way to, that, you know, that's his way out of it. But his first instinct is everything has to have an economic element to it, and the belief that wherever you are around the world, you think just like he does. What I have found out and is that people don't think alike. Democrats don't think like Republicans right now. They may have been closer 20 years ago, but where you've got them right now, they don't think the same way. It's not that they even differ on issues. They don't process thoughts the same way.
36: Right.
1: And I think there needs to be a recognition of that. That's one of the things that we've always talked about when the Democrats would call
35: sits there, everything we would talk about, they go, "It's a you're racist. Go, what are you talking about? There's no racism. It's because they practice identity politics. We don't. They practice identity politics. They judge people by groups and not individuals, so they project out that you must think the same way.
36: Yeah. Yep.
35: And people don't think the same way.
36: No. No, they don't.
35: We are Red Eye Radio.
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0: 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He's our Carlton, Gary McNamara. Coming up more on daylight saving.
1: Hey, you know what I did think of during the day yesterday? If we were to go to war with Iran, and, you know, like in World War II, it required, it kind of pushed women into the workforce, right? So it kind of helped to expand the economy. I think we can do the same thing if, in the event that we do need to have a large escalation, a large-scale war against Iran. I think it's time to put children in the workforce, starting at the age of 6. Because, hear me out, they're being indoctrinated in schools. If they're learning real life skills on the assembly line, or wherever we make things anymore, I don't know, it's been a while. Then they're learning something that's going to be useful when they grow up to be adults.
0: Plus, the Democratic socialists are being blunt as to what they want.

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1: And he is Eric Carly, and I'm Gary McNamara.
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1: Neil deGrasse Tyson on News Nation about daylight saving.
3: Mm-hmm.
1: And watch how he says one thing and sort of contradicts himself.
3: Yeah.
1: A couple of minutes later, here we go. Listen to this. I just got a kick out of this. And this is why there isn't an answer to it, because it's what people personally prefer for the situation that they're in, and it's different for everybody.
3: Right. Everybody has different needs.
1: Right. So here this is. Here we go.
4: It's just kind of odd that we take an hour from the morning of sunlight and put it at the end of the day, and somehow everybody's okay with that, and we love it. Well, before there was electric light, maybe that kind of mattered a lot. But who today is saying, oh, it's getting dark earlier, I can't go out, I don't know what I'm going to do, I got to light a candle, get the whale oil. That time is long past. Mm-hmm. In the winter, where there's not much daylight to begin with, in New York City, for example, where I live, the sun won't rise until 8:20 in the morning. But if you're going to school on a bus, you have to walk to the bus or walk to school, and you're trying to get to school early, that will be happening in the dark if you keep daylight saving time all year round. So there's safety issues related to that.
1: So the first thing he comes out with is the fact that, well, we don't need to worry about this. We have electricity. There's lights. There's no problem. And then the next statement is, but there's a lot of safety things in the morning, because I live in New York City, where you would assume one of the biggest cities, well, the biggest city in the United States, where there's lights everywhere. He's saying it's still dark, and that's the point. Lights aren't everywhere.
3: Right.
1: But he contradicts himself in just that over daylight saving. It's like, well, we got electricity. There's no problem. The people say, you know, there's no problem. We got lights. We have lights. Well, except for the kids going to school in New York City. Well, that's a major city where you have more lights, right?
3: Yeah.
1: And right. One of the problems that the liberals will defeat this are like, we can't turn on more lights. We need to turn them off.
3: Well,
1: we can't be using electricity.
3: Well, in the blue states, they're finding that out. It's, well, we cut off the, you know, they're cutting off natural gas sources, you know, and so the way that they produce electricity in some states now has changed drastically and has become, brace for it, more expensive. So this is going to be the ongoing debate. This is why it's not going to be solved. Kids going to school in the dark is a problem, which is why I think, and kids are with me on this, we should only have school from noon to one.
1: Well, again, for me, really doesn't matter. Summers are great. I actually don't mind winters where it gets dark. When I was living in New York, I mean, it would get dark at, you know, it would be almost dark at 4:30, quarter to five. I never minded that during the winter time,
3: right?
1: Because it wasn't like when you're living in winter where it's snowing and everything else, you're saying to yourself, "I want to get out,"
3: you know,
1: and do stuff. So to me, it doesn't make a difference. I understand to other people why it does, but this is so personal as to what your current situation is right at the moment.
3: Yeah, I mean, it is. And that's, it's not a small thing for, like, you know, kids going to school in the dark, farmers, you know, having to wait to do certain tasks on their farms until the sun comes up. That, you know, this is a problem. This is going to be the back and forth with policymakers and everybody that represents these groups starting day one if the president signs this into law. If he does sign it into law, it's only a matter of time before they change it back. and it will be the different, you know, the same, basically the same basis argument, but it will be the opposite approach. Change it back. everybody's been screaming, end it, end it, end it. Because think about what's driving it. You know, there is a concern with the health effects because people are lagging, man. When we change the clocks, I think especially in the fall for me, you know, it changes. But it really, for the most part, for if it doesn't affect you when it comes to kids going to school or if you don't own a farm or whatever, if it doesn't affect you in that way, it really is about just the nuisance of changing the clocks. You know, I don't know.
1: Well, it's interesting because reading here, this is from NBC. No, this is from, NBC. The U.S. remains largely split on the issue. While 64% of Americans agree the clock changes should be abolished, they cannot universally agree on the solution.
3: No, that's
1: as many
3: it.
1: Prefer
3: that's...
1: permanent standard time.
3: Yeah.
1: Instead, states have increasingly taken matters into their own hand. Almost all states have considered legislation to stop the changes, and 19 have passed laws authorizing permanent daylight saving time if Congress allows it. Meanwhile, Arizona and Hawaii continue to bypass the national clock change entirely by observing permanent standard time.
3: Okay.
1: The Sunshine Protection Act.
3: We're going to control how much sunlight we get.
1: It's like... So if this is coming out of Congress, does it mean the opposite? Are they not protecting sunshine? I mean, the Inflation Reduction Act did the opposite, right?
3: Well, you know, again, the problem is from the Capitol Hill perspective or the White House or both, they're acting like they can actually change how much sunlight we get.
1: Right.
3: Well, no, it's only when we get it. You know? If we're going to change the clocks, I say when we, someone else had this idea, another comedian. I say if we change the clocks when we spring forward, we do that on a Friday at 4 p.m. That way, boom, we get off and we get off an hour early. The problem, though, with, you know, again, all of this is that the lobbyists will be in full force on this. It isn't a small thing because the media will be all over it. You know, we're here in the dark as if they don't have, you know, lights when they're actually reporting.
1: Oh, no, could you? No, can you imagine all the local TV stations?
3: No, they'll be everywhere.
1: Here are the mothers.
3: Yeah.
1: Here are the mothers furious that their kids, look how dark it is at 8 o'clock. And I remember that when I went to high school especially, we had classes that started at 7.
3: Yeah.
1: We were always walking to school in the dark.
3: Well, we had, when I took driver education, and that's a loose term for what I learned. But when I took driver education to get my license, I took it through the school. And so I had to go to, actually I had to go there at, I think I had to be there at 6:30, 6:45. You know, there were things when I was in the work program, not in prison, that was a different one. When I was in the work program at school, my job required me to actually show up at 4 a.m. on Tuesdays and Fridays and unload trucks and then go to school and then go back to my job when I got out at noon or whatever.
1: When I was in elementary school, and we walked to school, and it was probably a half mile.
3: Yeah.
1: And so in kindergarten, we were walking to school.
3: Yeah.
1: And I went to Catholic school for the first 6 years, and my brother caused so much trouble that then my parents said, okay, he's going to public school. You're leaving too.
3: Yeah. Right.
1: You don't want to follow your brother. I always talk about that when I was in high school, I got called, to the attendance office. Mm. And the guy said to me, he said, well, you weren't in study hall last week. And I said, yeah, I was. I have never skipped study hall. I'm always in there. And he said, are you John's brother? And I said, yes, I'm his younger brother. And he said, guilty as charged.
3: Yeah.
1: I mean, that's the...
3: Oh, no, I had three older brothers. When I got to Del Rio High School, it was all over for me.
1: Yeah, I know.
3: But you know what they decided? Since I was the only one of my three, you know, I had three brothers, but the only one of the four Harley boys in band, I must have been a nerd, so I probably wasn't going to be in trouble a lot.
1: So when I was in Catholic school, church, we went to church every morning,
3: mm-hmm.
1: 5 days a week. You know, you went to church at 7 o'clock.
3: Yeah, yeah.
1: And so we were walking to school at 6:30. It was dark during the wintertime. Yeah. And we were kindergarten, first grade, and nobody made a stink about it. It's just it's what you did. And then class started at 8 o'clock.
3: Yeah. Yeah.
1: And if you were going to get, actually, this was interesting. You'd go to church at 7 o'clock, it'd probably be over by, you know, 7:40. It wasn't as long as maybe some of the masses on Sunday.
3: Mm.
1: And the kids were all there. And then you would go. You'd bring your breakfast. There was no government breakfast being served. You brought your breakfast and you brought your lunch in a bag.
3: Yeah.
1: And if you were going to receive communion, communion,
3: right.
1: You know, you would bring your, you know, lunch. And I can remember sitting in class as classes were starting. And the one woman next to me, whatever happened to her. All I remember is we were in like, I don't know, third, fourth grade, and she was an adult. her penmanship was perfect, and it was like, I remember thinking as a kid, she's like an adult in third or fourth grade. But I remember her breaking out her hard-boiled eggs, and she had her Parker pen. Constance Scott, even the name.
3: Oh, my gosh. She's probably a CEO right now.
1: She probably is. I know. It's like, we went to school when it was dark all the time.
3: When we in marching band, there were a lot of things during the summer, actually. They wanted us to get there super early. Because in Del Rio, of course, it's hot. And we started summer sessions like a week or two after school ended. And we went every day throughout the summer. I think maybe we were off certain Fridays. But we would march on the field to practice our marching presentation on the field in the morning. You had to. And then in the afternoon, we had to go back. So we would do two-a-days. You know, all summer long, but it started by getting up early, and it was often dark by the time you got there. Now, when we took the field, the sun had already come up.
1: Just to help people understand Eric and to give him some street cred, mm-hmm. He started out in band, but he ended up as a heavy metal bass guitarist. So.
3: Yeah, I was actually in a heavy metal band then, too. Yeah, yeah.
1: Okay, just wanted to make that clear.
3: Right, yeah, right. Yeah. Yeah, I was a guitarist, drummer, and bass player, depending on which band you're talking
1: about. He was in band, but he was full of testosterone, heavy metal testosterone.
3: Oh, yeah, yeah, yeah. No, that's how I got my testosterone.
1: Okay. We are Red Eye Radio.
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4: We are Red Eye Radio. He's Eric Cronin. I'm Gary McNamara. All right. What may block this saving daylight bill?
5: Yeah.
4: This from Politico, NBC, and the Los Angeles Times. Senator Tom Cotton and Senate Majority Leader John Thune have vocalized strong opposition to adopting it.
5: Yeah.
4: Then there's the Save Standard Time movement. Advocacy groups like Save Standard Time push lawmakers to abandon daylight saving altogether, arguing that locking the clock on standard time is the only biologically sound choice for public safety.
5: Right.
4: And because the proposed bill allows states to opt out and choose permanent standard time instead, critics worry it will create a confusing patchwork of time zones across neighboring state borders, which that's why the airlines are complaining.
5: Yeah, right.
4: The airlines are saying, you're going to screw up the scheduling and everything else for people. This is going to be a mess.
5: Oh, man. I can't imagine.
4: Every state can be whatever time they want. The time zones really won't matter anymore.
5: Right. In Texas, we're going to move to a 7-minute difference, an hour and 7 minutes, because we're Texas.
4: And everything's bigger.
5: Yeah, it's just we need more time. It's going to give us more time in the day. If you're going to do something, it needs to be one standard. You know, you keep the time zones in place. But, like I said yesterday, there was talk about doing away with the Eastern time zone. I'm like, you're going to have to stop. You know, you got to quit trying to, manipulate everything. Right now, again, this is really a populism thing that's, we don't want to change the clocks ever. We don't want to change the clocks ever. But there are real concerns on both sides that will keep this on Capitol Hill for a long time.
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2: Target Iran. I'm Deborah Valentine, Fox News. CENTCOM has announced that the U.S. has carried out attacks on Iran for the seventh straight day. Fox's Chanley Painter has the latest.
3: The Trump administration denying Iran's claims that the U.S. is striking civilian infrastructure inside Iran. A White House spokesperson telling Fox that, quote, the United States military has carried out strikes exclusively on military targets, including military logistics infrastructure. One of the U.S. targets, an observation tower in the port of Shabahar, that CENTCOM says was being used by the Revolutionary Guard to coordinate attacks on commercial shipping through the Strait of Hormuz. Meantime, Reuters reports that Iran has ordered the Houthis in Yemen to close the Bab al-Mandab Strait, another critical oil route, if the U.S. hits Iran's power infrastructure.
2: CENTCOM has also added that more than 50,000 U.S. servicemen members continue to operate across the Middle East. An appeals court vacates a Benghazi attack leader's decades-long prison sentence, saying it's too lenient. Fox's Kristen Goodwin has details.
4: The U.S. Court of Appeals for the District of Columbia Circuit throwing out Ahmed Abu Qatala's 28-year prison sentence, finding it to be too light of a punishment given his crimes, transferring the case back to the district court in D.C. for resentencing. Qatala is a Libyan militant convicted of terrorism-related charges in the 2012 attacks on U.S. compounds in Benghazi, Libya, that killed Ambassador Chris Stevens and three other Americans. Qatala was acquitted of murder during his 2017 trial. In a statement, the appeals court calls the attack premeditated, adding Qatala's only stated regret was that the terrorists did not kill every American at the mission. Kristen Goodwin, Fox News.
2: Paul Pelosi, the husband of former House Speaker Nancy Pelosi, is charged with a misdemeanor hit and run after a July 4th weekend crash. 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
2: Maine's nominating convention is almost a week away as Democrats are still looking for their nominee to the Senate after controversial candidate Graham Plattner withdrew from the race. Fox's Brian Yannis has the latest.
8: The race to replace Graham Plattner as Maine's Democratic Senate nominee is off to a precarious start. 8 of the 12 candidates vying to replace Plattner debated for the first time Thursday night. 4 Democrats, who won at least 20% of the vote in June's primary, debated first, followed by 4 longer-shot candidates. After, the New York Times declared, quote, Maine Democrats don't exactly have a deep bench, noting halting answers, convoluted responses, and stilted deliveries. Plattner's popularity looms large over the race. He won the June Democratic primary in a landslide, but was forced to quit after being accused of rape, which he denies.
2: Maine has until Monday, July 27th, to file a new candidate to fill Plattner's spot. A contract employee at a ICE detention center in Colorado is under arrest after he fired a gun during a confrontation with protesters outside the building. Fox's Lisa Lacera has the details.
9: Aurora police say the shooting happened Thursday night as employees were waiting in their vehicles for the protests to clear so they could start their shifts. They say two women started a verbal confrontation with employees, taking pictures of their vehicles before walking away. The man, identified as 42-year-old Brandon Booth, is accused of using his personal pistol and firing a shot in the direction of the women, hitting one of them in the lower body. He faces numerous charges, including attempted second-degree murder and first-degree assault. Police say the woman has non-life-threatening injuries. Booth works for the private prison operator Geo Group, which is contracted by ICE to run the detention center. Lisa Lacera, Fox News.
2: The FBI says one of Rhode Island's most wanted fugitives has been captured. Ronald L. Fisher was taken into custody aboard a sailing boat off the coast of New Jersey following a tip. I'm Deborah Valentine. This is Fox News.
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18: It's Red Eye Radio. Gary McNamara and Eric Hurley talk about everything from politics to social issues and news of the day. Whether you're up late or you're just starting your day, welcome to the show. 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
19: All across America, he is Eric Carly and I'm Gary McNamara. All right. I was thinking the other day we need to introduce, like, and so I'm going to label this hour, maybe not the entire hour, but just label this hour, the Red Eye Radio Crazy Hour.
20: Wouldn't that be every hour?
19: More example. That's true. Why limit it to an hour?
20: Yeah, do we? Something happened that I don't know about.
19: But this happened yesterday. You had Dr. Sam Hargood, who is part of the medical department at the University of California at San Francisco, and Dr. Dubinette from UCLA Medical School. All right. Now these, I'm just going to play it. We don't have to, you know, give too much of a preamble to it, but it's on the radical transgender movement in medicine.
20: Okay. Yeah.
19: Listen to this now. This is just, they just won't answer the question. Now, this is scary because if you try to get away with this in medicine, whoa, what won't you try? Here we go. And this is Representative Mary Miller asking the questions. Here we go.
21: Also troubling, Dr. Benedetti, it appears that DEI has not left UICM. On your school's about page, clear as day, it says, and I quote, at the University of Illinois College of Medicine, we are committed to diversity and inclusion. We have a number of programs and initiatives in place to promote diversity and inclusion. It's clear that UICM is just hiding the fact that DEI is still its core mission. Dr. Haygood, UCSF's classroom guide titled Framework for Gender and Sex Concepts in Teaching advises against using the term pregnant women. Instead, it says to use pregnant people. Who are pregnant people compared to pregnant women? Just curious.
15: So that is a part of a curriculum to help our students who are facing a wide diversity of patients. Of course, the vast majority of pregnancies are in women, and I have absolutely no problem with using the word pregnant women. I use it myself.
21: Has a non-biological woman ever had a baby?
15: A transgender person can.
21: That's not a biological woman. Has a non-biological woman ever had a baby?
15: I would.
19: By the way, at that point, you're fired.
17: Yeah. Yeah. At that point, you're fired. Get out.
19: Here we go. More. Here we go.
15: Oh, reiterate. We take care of transgender patients.
21: Dr. Hoggood, the UCSF guide I mentioned earlier also advises using a child's self-reported gender identity, even if it conflicts with the parent's wishes. Say a 7-year-old boy comes into your doctor's office and reveals he believes he's a girl. Is UCSF advising physicians to explicitly violate parents' moral values and have the doctors address this boy as a girl?
15: Our programs are consistent with federal and state law. We undertake comprehensive psychological mental health evaluations and work with the parents on these issues.
21: Okay. And I hope that you are consistent with the law because, like I say, we reserve the right, we have the right to withhold funding from any institution in violation. Lastly, Dr. Dubinet, a required course at UCLA Medical School, advises OBGYN students not to, and I quote, assume gender identity. Okay, from another class in May of 2026, it included a disclaimer that while it uses the term she and women, it does not intend to exclude, and I quote, those who have a uterus but do not identify with these terms. What does that even mean?
22: I'm not familiar with that announcement. I'd have to read the entire thing.
21: Okay, I hope that you go back and check it out. Can someone have a uterus but not be a woman? Because it seems like your school is promoting that ridiculous idea.
22: I think, again, as Dr. Hoggood has described, we're treating transgender people. But we're doing that in compliance with state and federal law.
21: And you do teach biology?
22: Yes, we do.
21: Yes, this is curious. So I'm going to ask you again, can someone have a uterus and not be a woman? Just say yes or no. Can they?
22: That's what your
21: medical school is promoting.
19: You're fired.
17: Yeah, you're fired. You're fired.
19: If you wish to be a delusional liberal congressperson or senator or whatever, or president, promote that,
17: right?
19: Fine. In the medical profession, you're talking biology.
17: Well, and this was something that the Trump administration directly addressed with the CDC after years of the Obama administration. This is during Trump's first term. During the years of the Obama administration and the CDC, they were changing terminology. And it's important that you not do that. So what they do is they tiptoe around it. What gender were you assigned at birth? Well, what do you mean assigned? Assigned by who? What did they say you were? What did somebody just, you know, what? No authority to do so. That's the implication. What gender did they assign you at birth? What's your biological gender? That's the question.
19: Can't answer it.
17: You cannot answer that. And this is a problem. You know, the American Medical Association, remember that case that ended, two, 3 months ago, maybe longer. And you had said for years, look, the lawsuits are going to change things, mm-hmm. especially when it comes to children. But I think even beyond that, and I think we both talked about this, even with adults who have had surgeries and said, you know, look, when I decided this, I didn't have the proper counseling or something like this, you're going to see a lot of lawsuits. And the American Medical Association released a statement basically saying, look,
20: we're not going to be able to do this. This is going to be a problem. When it comes to surgeries, when you're teaching, and this is the thing, is that you're going to indoctrinate through these teachings and then set out into the world a new group of doctors, nurse practitioners, physicians, assistants, and everybody else that will be in people's, be in charge of people's care, that will be using language that doesn't make sense to the average person, that comes straight from the agenda, that can't come straight from the indoctrination itself. And when you do that, it becomes dangerous. Biological male, living as a woman, transgender female, biological male. These, all of these things have to be very clear in the medical field, because there, you can't change them. And again, this is why I have the problem with, what were you assigned? What gender were you assigned at birth? Assigned doesn't belong there.
19: Don't you have to ask the question, who's doing the assignment?
20: Who's doing the assignment? My creator assigned it.
19: Right.
20: Oh, bring that up in a liberal university. Good luck with that. And those are the things, you know, that come down to it, that it comes down to. There are no anomalies, you know, or there are, well, maybe a few anomalies out there when it comes to science. There are very few anomalies. But when you're talking about teaching science.
19: Yeah, not with chromosomes, though.
20: No. But when you're talking about teaching science, but I mean in medical and, you know, in okay. general, okay. you know, and you make, in fact, you make a case for any anomaly along the way, right? Those would be special cases, which may require special treatment or not. This is what they're going out of their way to make it look like biologically these are anomalies. And they are not. They are agenda. They are indeed a social construct. They are coming up with their version, whatever their version is. You know, a pregnant person came in.
19: No, but that you just hit it right there where they contradict themselves.
20: Yes.
19: Because we were told for the longest time that gender is a social construct.
20: Right.
19: Which means it's not biological.
20: Right. Exactly.
19: This is a socially we have decided to do this.
20: Right.
19: Well, have you scientifically? No. Well, are you a scientist or a sociologist?
20: That's it. Because you're a scientist. In science, right. They're applying a social construct.
19: Right.
20: And it does not apply in science.
19: It's just,
20: you know, it reminds me of the, you know, the Earth First video that we've played. And the girl goes, you know, give me that life that rock over there has lived. And what a wonderful life that rock has lived. And then I think to myself, you know, sometimes I kind of have a boring life. And the rock may have had more. At least the rock gets outside once in a while. But no,
19: I'm going to defend my life and say my life is more interesting than a rock.
20: Yeah. Well,
19: I'll take that strong stand.
20: Well, yours is. I wouldn't bet on mine on certain days. I've watched
19: The Rock doesn't talk to a cat like I do.
20: I've watched every video on YouTube 3 times. I finished YouTube. No, but I mean, it's like saying, you know, well, that rock could identify as a tree.
19: It's just ridiculous. But that's a beautiful thing, how they contradict themselves. But you and I do not live in the bubble of today, because you and I both remember when the argument was gender is not sex.
20: Right.
19: And all of a sudden, one day, and I'm serious. It happened in like a month.
20: Oh.
19: All of a sudden,
20: yeah.
19: Gender was sex.
20: Yep.
19: It's like, wait a minute, you've just reversed yourself 180 yep. degrees.
20: Yeah.
19: It didn't matter.
20: Yeah.
19: It didn't matter. And I go by that thing that I read the other day from the one guy who wrote about the radical transgender movement, that basically it's the ultimate power play. You actually attempt to brainwash people that what is scientifically impossible is possible without any evidence to back it up, and you shame and demonize the people that won't agree with your absurdity.
20: Right.
19: And then you wish to change society by something that is so incredibly ridiculous and self-evident.
20: Right. Yeah.
19: And it's just, wow.
20: No, I mean, it's that's it. And they say it as if it's true. And then the next phase is shaming you if you don't use the language. You heard it in a way in some of these responses here in the audio you just played. The idea is, and they're not going to answer the question, but if they were on their territory, if they were in their setting, on their turf, they would condemn you for even questioning this policy.
19: I have it here.
20: Mm.
19: Transgenderism, the radical transgender movement, is an uncontrolled society-scaled experiment in which conformity and obedience, a test of how far you can make people parrot absurdities, inflict cruelties, collude with unrealities, and ostracize and punish people for things that they do not themselves believe.
20: Mm-hmm.
19: It is a test whether the moral self-abasements and routine betrayals that occurred in the Soviet bloc with its secret police and political prisons and armies of informants could be replicated in a liberal, democratic, and pluralistic society that lacked this formal apparatus of repression, whether minor rewards and punishments could force people to punish people for stating the most self-evident of all truths and inspire them to cheer on the chemical castration and dismemberment of their own children. It is a test of whether civil liberties organizations could be twisted into instruments of state repression and human rights groups, instruments of defamation and violence against women. It is a test that most of the Western world is failing. I thought that was just a wonderful way to wrap it up in a couple of paragraphs.
20: Yep.
19: And that Wesley Yang, and he's a writer on Substack. Don't know anything else about him.
20: Mm-hmm.
19: But I'm telling you, that's almost perfect.
20: Yeah. Yeah. I mean, again, the more we allow this nonsense, because you're shredding the truth is what you're doing. If we can change that, if anything can be a social construct, everything can be a social construct.
19: As we've said before, though, and this is where the right has to attack it, this is not about caring about transgenders. They could give a damn.
20: No. There's a mental health crisis that they themselves promote.
19: They're admitting they're admitting, as we have said, there's a huge mental health crisis.
20: Yes.
19: We go back to the Berkeley professor.
20: Right.
19: Going up against the...
20: Josh Hawley.
19: Mm-hmm. That point.
20: Mm-hmm.
19: That you can't even talk about this. Why?
20: Right.
19: Because they'll commit suicide if you do.
20: Right.
19: If you even talk about transgenderism, there's a mental health issue here. Right. You can't say that!
20: Right.
19: You know, it's like...
20: They're trying to shut down the conversation.
19: Yeah. They're trying to shut down the conversation. They don't the biggest lie is that they give a damn about people that have these thoughts that they're the opposite sex.
20: Right.
19: They don't give a damn about them.
20: No, they don't.
19: They could care less about them.
20: Yep.
19: We are Red Eye Radio.
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3: A trail of record-setting heat continues this week. USDA meteorologist Brad Rippey says this wave originated last week.
4: We started to see heat emerging from the western United States, and it really took hold across the northern Great Plains over the weekend, peaking on Sunday. And now as we move through this week, some of that heat is propagating eastward across the northern Corn Belt, the Great Lakes region, and then eventually reaching the northeastern and middle Atlantic states.
3: The peak of this heat wave Sunday, a near all-time record high temperature for the state of Montana.
4: Luckily, some of that heat has lost a little bit of punch, but that doesn't change the fact that here approaching the midweek, you're looking at temperatures in the 95 to 100 degree range.
3: Rippey says the heat should not impact Midwestern corn and soybeans this week. He adds, ironically, near to below normal temperatures are forecasted along a stretch of the nation's southern tier. I'm Rod Bain reporting for the U.S. Department of Agriculture in Washington, D.C.
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0: Beer Red Eye Radio. He's Eric Carly, and I'm Gary McNamara. Welcome and good morning. But I, you know, you and I were just talking about during the break that, and I, one of the things I'd said, and you, you've always agreed with it, is that the right has to go after the left on this whole thing that they care about transgenders. They don't. They don't give a damn about women.
1: No.
0: We've seen that with the misogyny and sexism of the radical transgender movement.
1: Right.
0: But they also don't care about transgenders because they themselves, if you listen to what they say, say there's an incredible mental health problem with transgenders, and the solution of it is to let children cut off their body parts.
1: Yes, and not talk about the health, the mental health crisis itself.
0: Yes.
1: Wow, that's unacceptable.
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10: I don't know about you, but my social media feeds are flooded with lotions and potions and gadgets, all promising to unlock different components of longevity. But if you log off, take a step back from all the hype, you'll find that the actual keys to a longer, healthier life are hiding in plain sight. There are four of them. Number one, nutrition. The Mediterranean diet really is the gold standard. Number two, exercise. You should be getting 150 minutes of moderate intensity exercise or 75 minutes of vigorous intensity exercise every week, plus strength training and stretching. Number three, sleep. Sleep is when your body and your brain repair themselves. You should be getting 7 to 9 hours a night. And finally, number four often gets forgotten, socialization. 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I'm Dr. Sanjay Gupta, helping you live a better life.
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1: And I'm Gary McNamara, along with Eric Harley. Well, the Democrat Socialists of America are being very clear about what they want. We'll get to that in just a minute.
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1: You know, Eric, I don't know what happened last week. The Democrat Socialists of America must have put it into print, because when we were on vacation last week, all of a sudden, there's a news story all over the place. Here's what the Democrat Socialists of America want.
2: Yeah.
1: And I'm thinking to myself, as I'm on vacation last week, we talked about this 2 weeks ago.
2: Right. It seemed old.
1: And,
2: yeah.
1: And I think this was because of the convention that they held.
2: They had the convention, and so it
1: came out what they wanted, and that was reported.
2: Yeah.
1: And then it must have come out in print, because I was like, deja vu, didn't we do this story? Well, now they're out publicizing it. This is the Democrat Socialist of America co-chair, Ashiq Sadiq.
2: Okay.
1: On getting rid of the Senate. You ready? Here we go.
3: All right. We just don't see the point of the Senate. Historically, it was meant to serve very wealthy people who owned a lot of land. And that's still a system that we have today. And it's something we would change. We would expand what the House of Representatives does and make it more actually representative of people who live in this country.
4: So would you like to abolish the Senate?
3: That's part of our platform, and we don't think that's extreme. We think it's a change that would help make this country more democratic.
1: It isn't extreme to them, by the way.
2: No,
1: that's the whole point. It's not extreme. All right, now let's continue about socialism, the general concept of socialism, and then we'll give our analysis of this, right? But here we go. The same guy, Ashiq Sadiq, on the propaganda of socialism. Okay, here we go. Right.
3: So there's been a lot of propaganda since the Cold War and Red Scares in the United States, where very powerful people in the United States felt threatened by the politics we represent. So that's why a lot of people never learned about the history of democratic socialists in the United States, and that. It was organized workers who pushed for things like a 40-hour work week or ending child labor. And these are things that are part of the legacy of democratic socialism in this country, and that's really against nationalism and fascism. So even the label of national socialism that the Nazis used at the time was intentionally meant to trick people, and it worked at the time, unfortunately, in Germany. But that's why we have to emphasize the democratic part of what we're talking about today.
1: So what are they talking about to get through all the, you know, the mumbo jumbo? What is he talking about?
2: Mm.
1: What they're trying to sell is the tyranny of the majority, which the founding fathers recognized.
2: Mm-hmm.
1: What they're trying to say, because remember, they want to get rid of the Senate. And then they wish to get rid of the executive branch and the Supreme Court being separate bodies of the federal government. And everything would be under the authority of the House. The Senate would be gone. The House would be population only. Mm-hmm. It would be viewed as population only. And at that particular point, any of your rights could be taken away if the population, the majority of the people, wanted your rights to be taken away. And what rights? property rights. That's what they're after. After the government. Socialism is about the government taking over companies.
2: Yep.
1: That's what it's about. That's what socialism is. Mm-hmm. Whether it happens through the power of the people to say, we're going to take your property and we're going to nationalize these businesses, the result is the same whether it's a dictator or whether it's the popular vote. The founding fathers recognized that.
2: Mm-hmm.
1: They knew it back then,
2: mm-hmm.
1: and that's the fallacy of Mr. Sadiq. That's what he doesn't want to tell you, because what they're saying is, we'll do it through, if the majority of the population wishes to take away your property, well, it's the democratic process that's doing it.
2: Yeah, the people are being represented.
1: Right.
2: And the fact is, again, the tyranny of the majority and the mob rules, right? And next thing you know, you get into this populist thing, because then we have to think about the willfully ignorant. The majority, you know, and it is a number of people that where, just pick any issue that's on the table. Well, shouldn't the government, you know, the big one, shouldn't the government own these businesses? Nobody has a right to own your home. No one has a right to own these apartment complexes.
1: Well, that's where you get into socialism, which is, again,
2: yeah,
1: the government control, again, the means of production, which means they control, the government owns the industry, and then you go to communism where there is no private property that is allowed at all.
2: Well, because what are the first big targets? You know, energy, things that we require to live, energy, food. Now, the left will argue that, you know, in terms of air conditioning, you don't need air conditioning. But energy, they recognize. Now, the thing is because with their whole stupid wind and solar powered program, you won't be able to have air conditioning and you just won't get the job done. But they'll come in with the big ones that they've been trying to nationalize for a long time, and they are energy, and of course the entire medical field, medicine and healthcare, those are the two massive chunks of the economy that they believe they should. And the way they sell it is, well, nobody should be making a dime off of your healthcare. Remember, we got the nobody should be making a dime off of food. Nobody should make a dime off of water. They even, you know, we had the argument, well, your city charges you for water. It's, you know, all the process. You shouldn't be charging for water. You shouldn't be charging for health care. Nobody should make a dime off of these things. And then what's next? Well, our logical step back then was, well, food. You need food every day. And then, well, that's right. Nobody should make a dime off of corporations. This is where you get into the Mamdani effect, and that is, you know, the government, in that case, the city, owning grocery stores, and then you spread, you know, you're trying to get this mentality of the willfully ignorant in the direction of, yeah, that's right, we have a right to food, we have a right to health care, we have a right to energy, we have a right to property. So think about that: shelter, food, energy, health care, those things, those major items is what they would target in terms of nationalizing those if they were to get.
1: And what you meant is, say, you have a right to your property.
2: Exactly.
1: You said you have a right. Because remember, the communists, the socialists, communists, mm-hmm. don't want private ownership.
2: Right. Yeah. That's my whole point, is that they have a right that, so they want to control shelter, food, healthcare, and energy.
1: And then when he talks about that the Senate was just for rich people, it wasn't. The founding fathers recognized that you needed to have representation. States need to have, and this is the whole thing, we're never going to get rid of the Senate.
2: No,
1: it's not going to happen. It's not going to happen. But it's interesting to talk about, because it's, why does the Senate exist? Because you have these liberals out there saying, well, we're going to get rid of the Senate. You think Vermont wants to get rid of their representation in the Senate?
2: Right.
1: You think New Hampshire, Rhode Island
2: Right.
1: Maine?
2: Right.
1: Wants to give up their two senators?
2: Right.
1: They lose any type of clout or representation in the government. And the Senate was set up to ensure. That's why you have bicameral legislators throughout the Western world, whether it's a parliamentary system or a representative government system like we have a constitutional republic with a stronger executive branch. That's why it exists. It exists because the founding fathers understood, because they revolted over what? Taxation without representation. They knew it. And when you do it, and the beautiful part is when you see what the futurists are saying, that where the population is going to grow, Texas and Florida are going to dominate 75 years from now if everything continues the same.
2: Yeah.
1: California is going to be a blip when it comes to the increase in the population. People are going to move south. They're going to move, which is why the desperation of CNBC. Well, by all liberal standards, the worst states are the red states. We'll get to that here in a second.
2: Yeah.
1: I think National Review did an article on that.
2: My
1: it was like,
2: gosh.
1: Oh my God, it's so bad. But you said it yesterday. They're desperate. They've got to put stuff out there because they know people are moving and they're trying to keep people from moving. You know, the best part is the number of people from like Florida, Texas, and Tennessee that said, we are the worst states. Don't come here.
2: Yeah. Oh, no, it's horrible.
1: I love that.
2: Yes, it's horrible in Texas.
1: It's horrible in Texas. Don't come here.
2: I'll tell you what's horrible is the traffic from all the people coming here. No, you think about that. And I remember Robert Reich on social media putting on, this goes back, I don't know how many years, but it was 3, 4, 5 years ago. But he was going on a rant about the Senate. I don't know if he used Wyoming as the example, because Wyoming's got fewer than 600,000 people. They only have one House seat, right?
1: Mm-hmm.
2: And that used to be Liz Cheney occupied that seat. But they have two senators. Why do they get two and California only has two? That was his argument. I'm not sure if it was Wyoming. I'm pretty sure it was, but it was basically a, you know, very low population state, relatively speaking, to California. And California only gets two senators. This is the problem, and this is what they believe. But you look at the number of House seats in California as opposed to the one in Wyoming, and, of course, you know, you look at the, okay, well, that's the representation over in the House. And the district is... just happens to be the entire state in Wyoming. Those ideas, and we have said for the longest time, in fact, we may have to claim today on our 21st anniversary as a team together.
1: Oh, that's right. I forgot.
2: Yeah. Yeah. July 15th.
1: What are we doing? We should be worse. Where's the alcohol?
2: Yeah. We don't have any bourbon. Ron brought muffins. Yeah, Ron
1: muffins.
2: Producer Ron brought muffins. So we have muffins.
1: Poppy seeds?
2: Yeah.
1: Seinfeld episode,
2: right? No, because we'll get tested if we eat poppy seeds. No, but, you know, you look at that entire equation, right? And we said back in the day, you need to own what you actually want. And now they do. And it's been published. They had their convention.
1: Yep.
2: Now they're out there promoting it. They're saying this isn't radical. Of course it is. These things aren't going to happen. This is what they're pushing for, though.
1: We are Red Eye Radio.
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0: We are Red Eye Radio. He is Eric Carly, and I'm Gary McNamara. But the Democratic Socialists of America, when you see what they wish to do, there were two things, two of the most main points of the Constitution. One was the separation of powers,
1: which is
0: where power cannot accumulate in one area.
1: Right.
0: And so that's why, number one, you've got the legislative branch, the judicial branch, and the executive branch.
1: Right.
0: They want to put the executive branch and the Supreme Court under the judicial branch, under the legislative branch, which would just be the House with no Senate.
1: Yeah.
0: So
1: yeah.
0: What they're saying is all the power in our society should be by popular vote, which the founding fathers didn't want, because keeping the power from accumulating in one area was absolutely critical to them. And the Senate is part of that.
1: Yes.
0: The Senate is part of keeping the legislative branch from having too much power.
1: Right.
0: Because the Bill of Rights is the other core part of it, which is doesn't matter what the popular vote is, Bill of Rights still stays.
1: Right.
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2: Iran crisis deepens. I'm Roxanne Evans, Fox News. CENTCOM confirming the U.S. carried out attacks on Iran for the seventh straight day. Fox's Chanley Paintner has the latest.
3: The Trump administration denying Iran's claims that the U.S. is striking civilian infrastructure inside Iran. A White House spokesperson telling Fox that, quote, the United States military has carried out strikes exclusively on military targets, including military logistics infrastructure. One of the U.S. targets, an observation tower in the port of Chabahar that CENTCOM says was being used by the Revolutionary Guard to coordinate attacks on commercial shipping through the Strait of Hormuz. Meantime, Reuters reports that Iran has ordered the Houthis in Yemen to close the Bab al-Mandab Strait, another critical oil route, if the U.S. hits Iran's power infrastructure.
2: CENTCOM said more than 50,000 U.S. service members continue to operate across the Middle East. Maine's nominating convention almost a week away. Democrats still looking for their Senate nominee. This after Graham Plattner withdrew from the race. Fox's Brian Yenis.
4: The race to replace Graham Plattner as Maine's Democratic Senate nominee is off to a precarious start. 8 of the 12 candidates vying to replace Plattner debated for the first time Thursday night. 4 Democrats, who won at least 20% of the vote in June's primary, debated first, followed by 4 longer-shot candidates. After, the New York Times declared, quote, Maine Democrats don't exactly have a deep bench, noting halting answers, convoluted responses, and stilted deliveries. Plattner's popularity looms large over the race. He won the June Democratic primary in a landslide, but was forced to quit after being accused of rape, which he denies.
2: Maine has until July 27th to fill Plattner's spot. 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
2: New York is the first state to pump the brakes on AI data centers. Governor Kathy Hochul signing a one-year moratorium. Congressman Mike Lawler on Fox Business's Maria Bartiromo's Wall Street saying the pause on data centers will only hurt New York.
9: New York's decision to do an outright ban is only going to negatively impact its economy and its continued downward spiral when it comes to tax revenue.
2: Governor Hochul saying the centers are too expensive and they're driving up the cost of utilities. Border officials say there is a hidden underground world for cartels in Texas. Fox's Brooke Taylor in El Paso.
10: Hidden deep beneath the streets of El Paso, a sprawling storm drain system that Border Patrol says cartels exploit to smuggle narcotics and illegal migrants into the U.S. The El Paso sector team says there's 32 known entry points and hundreds of exits throughout the city. So far this fiscal year, Border Patrol says they've apprehended 161 illegal migrants using El Paso's storm drain system. At the height of the border crisis, agents say they encountered groups of up to 70 migrants underground. The numbers are down, but agents say the cartels are still looking for any gap they can exploit. In El Paso, Texas, Brooke Taylor, Fox News.
2: At least two people dead after relentless rains flood parts of Texas. Governor Greg Abbott announcing emergency declarations for much of central and south Texas.
11: This major disaster declaration includes 28 counties. It's the counties that have been hardest hit.
2: Flood alerts continue through the evening in parts of Texas. The World Cup Saturday, France and England square off in the third place match. Then Sunday, Argentina and Spain play in the World Cup. I'm Roxanne Evans, and this is Fox News.
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24: It's Red Eye Radio. Gary McNamara and Eric Harley talk about everything from politics to social issues and news of the day. Whether you're up late or you're just starting your day, welcome to the show. From the Relief Factor Studios, this is Red Eye Radio.
25: All across America, we are Red Eye Radio. He is Eric Hurley, and I'm Gary McNamara. Good morning. Happy birthday to us.
26: Happy anniversary.
25: Okay.
26: Yeah, the show wasn't born.
25: Our partnership was born.
26: I guess you could say that.
25: 21 years now. We're now into year 22. But
26: who was the pregnant person involved, though?
25: Who birthed us?
26: We'll use the politically correct. Who was pregnant the person?
25: Who was the
26: pregnant woman?
25: Who was the birthing person of Red Eye?
26: Well, by the way, that should be the biggest complaint on that whole thing. You're taking credit, the most credit, away from women when you do that. I mean, and we already know they don't care. But you talk about giving birth. Oh, no, a pregnant person. It's a woman, because a man couldn't do it, even if all of a sudden nature changed that. A man still wouldn't be able to get through it. Trust me.
25: Well, I might be able to say this without getting any flack.
26: Yeah.
25: If a male had to give birth, it might be more painful than a woman. And I'm not going to go into the details.
26: Well, there's that part of it. But also, we don't handle pain as well.
25: I did see the other day that somebody... If you're a golfer, you understand this, that three putting, you know, when you three putt on a golf, when a guy three putts on a golf course, you know, women can understand it because it's almost to the level of giving birth. I saw that in a meeting the other day. I'm like,
26: That's comedy.
25: I know, but there we are. 21 years. We completed yesterday.
26: Yeah,
25: and for me it's amazing because there's no reason to lie about it, but my goal is to stay a year and get out.
26: Right, my goal was for you to stay a year and get out.
25: Exactly, both of our goals for me to stay a year and get out.
26: By a year, you mean a week? But yeah,
25: and you know, I just, I've for me, it was to an opportunity to do a national show.
26: Yeah. Yeah.
25: And put it on my resume and then leapfrog somewhere else.
26: Right.
25: If you would have ever told me.
26: Yeah.
25: Then it would be 21 years.
26: Yeah.
25: And I would still be doing this. I would have told you you're out of your mind.
26: Yeah.
25: When I first started. But I knew, I think we agree on this, it was about a week in where we both looked at each other and said,
26: yeah,
25: this sort of works.
26: This sort of works, right, yeah. I was drinking heavily back then, but yeah. No, it was, we knew right away. I remember starting when basically the creator of the All Night Show and our flagship WBAP, Bill Mack, in 1969, he created the show. I joined him in 96. And after he retired, just after he retired in 2001, I remember Hal Jay, the great Hal Jay, on the WBAP Morning News. He had asked me on the air that morning after Bill, you know, had retired. He said, well, Bill was here for 32 years doing that all-night show. Do you see yourself, you know, doing this for 32 years? And you, I couldn't even help. But the no came out so fast. No. And it'll be 30 years for me in this December, and I couldn't be more proud, and I don't want to go anywhere, and I hope it's another, you know, I don't think it'll be another
25: years.
26: 30, but I'd love to do another 10 or 15 easily. Yeah. And but no, it's been crazy. If you think about 2005, I'd love to go back to Eric and Gary of 2005, right? And wow. Because here we are, you know, basically just began the second term of George W. Bush. We're just months into it. And, you know, things were going on. And, you know, I mean, it was we were having political discussions. Then you got to the next year. The midterm and the rank and file Republican, you know, they were, you know, upset about a lot of things. Back then, though, we couldn't criticize. You and I got a lot of flack for criticizing George W. Bush.
25: Oh, yeah.
26: You know, on spending.
25: Yeah.
26: And, you know, and then by the end of his term, everybody was on board for criticizing him for it. Of the end of a second term. And so, you know, and all the things that we've experienced in that 21 years, and here we are in 2026. And, you know, the Socialists of America have had their convention. They're proudly, remember, with Obama, you couldn't say socialist. It was the new N-word. And they, you know, they condemned it. How dare you call him a socialist? You know, and then Bernie Sanders back then, he's always been a socialist. What do you mean? And, you know, we have said along the way, look, you need to own it. If you're on the left, why don't you promote what you believe, what you actually believe? And here we are, in 2026. They had their convention.
25: Well,
26: you know, we've been talking about it a couple of weeks, but they just recently had their convention in recent days, and now they're proudly promoting it and saying it's not extreme. So there's, I mean, the spectrum of what we have covered, what we have gone through in our time together here in 21 years is incredible. It really
25: is. Yeah, it is. And I remember in 2006, I do remember. That's when we said, okay, the Democrats now are not trying to pretend they're in the middle. But then again, the middle back then, as to what even what liberalism was back then, is completely topsy-turvy with where the Democratic Party is now. And so that, to me, is really interesting. When I think back, though, the things I think back of, the nights I remember doing the show, and from terrible things happening, you know, the Vegas shooting that happened while we were on the air.
26: Because you and I were following on social media, as we always do, we're following on social media things that are going on. There was raw amateur video coming out of the Jason Aldean concert that was going on the ground level there in Vegas. It was an outdoor show. And then during the break, we turned the audio up because it looked frantic, but we couldn't hear the audio. So during the break, we listened to some of the audio.
25: It was that wasn't from a video. That was from Westwood One audio.
26: I saw it, but it was also on a video that I saw on social media.
25: Okay, but we played it.
26: No, we ended up playing it later. Yes.
25: We played it the first time we heard it was on the air. We did not preview that. We saw the Westwood One report played, and then we heard that automatic gunfire sound.
26: No, I said that's what I said when I was, in fact, when I previewed it on my side, and maybe you didn't hear that, but when I previewed the video on my side, I said, that sounds like a machine gun.
25: Okay, I thought it was, I thought it was live. But that
26: entire night of covering that, because we knew right away, this was something we had no idea. We thought terrorist attack or whatever, and then as the night progressed, the Sarnia brothers and Watertown.
25: The Sarnia brothers,
26: which started actually before our show, but you and I have always had the policy of we need to find reports that are coming in that we can cite because we're not there. We don't have reporters on the scene, and we need to be able to either repeat what the local authorities are saying and or repeat what local media or national media is reporting, and that's basically how we do our live coverage on breaking news. My gosh, the theater shooting in Aurora, Colorado. In fact, I was on that night.
25: Yeah, I wasn't here.
26: And you weren't there, and
25: I was here for the hurricane that hit New York.
26: Right.
25: Where I was talking to people in high-rises.
26: I had lost my voice.
25: Their power out. Yeah, you weren't in
26: that
25: night.
26: I was sick.
25: Yeah.
26: I had no voice whatsoever. And it was, I mean, that was crazy.
25: The ship hitting the bridge.
26: Yes.
25: In Baltimore. Remember the plant blowing up in West Texas.
26: Right. Yep.
25: Remember that one?
26: Katrina.
25: Katrina, yeah.
26: Katrina
25: first
26: was
25: hit, yeah.
26: The next month?
25: And you know what I remember? And it wasn't really, it didn't happen on the air because when I got into the studio, we're about a half hour from going on the air, was the Colgan air crash just about 2 miles from my father's house.
26: Mm-hmm.
25: And the restaurant I talk about, Marty's, right around the corner, right the next block,
26: is
25: where that plane crashed. And I knew when they said it crashed, I think first I heard in Clarence. They didn't say Clarence Center. My father lived in Clarence. And I went, oh, my God, I haven't heard from, how come nobody's called me from the house? My mom was alive. Neither my mother or father had called me to tell me about it and remember how worried I was when I got a hold of them. They're like, we're watching it right now. No, it's in Clarence.
26: And we had a friend who was also a sponsor at that time who lived in that neighborhood. And we were, you know.
25: Oh, yeah, I remember that.
26: So, you know, trying to check in with everybody, Hurricane Rita, and everything that was going on with that. I mean, a number of hurricanes along the way. But, you know, and then you add into it all the political stories. I mean, if you had told me in 2005 Trump was going to run, that wouldn't have been a surprise.
25: 2:40 a.m. our time, 3:40 a.m. roughly Eastern time when it was announced that he won in 2016.
26: And we talked about how, you know, it was really disappointing that the nation didn't hear that victory speech because it was one of the few times that he used the word we throughout that speech. And, you know, I mean, it's just his nature. But that night, he had a great speech. And he talked about it. And he said, you know, we, basically his entire team and the whole thing. But we got word early on from a reporter at that time that we had at the Hillary campaign headquarters that, you know, she had lost it and she's, you know, lost her temper, apparently. and wasn't going to say anything. And then it officially came out, and her spokesperson came out, I forget even who it was, and said, yeah, she's gone home for the night. And then later, years later, she talked about going home and lying on the couch for days. You know, she finally, there was a concession, but all of these, you know, events that have happened, well, you look at 2008, 2009, the what they call the Great Recession, then COVID. COVID was just weird.
25: Yeah.
26: It was just weird. It started to make sense to most of us, I think, because of our sensibilities as humans, that, you know, we didn't know fully what it was, but we started to sense that we weren't getting the full story. And, you know, and then how all that played out. And then, my gosh, the Twitter files, you know, mm-hmm. and how that changed, how Elon Musk buying Twitter really changed the entire scope of all social media platforms. Then Trump winning in 2016.
25: I remember that, and it sticks with me because we've talked about the Democratic Party and the racism of identity politics, judging people by groups and not individuals. Mm. I go back to that show that we did, which must have been in early 2008.
26: Mm-hmm.
25: No, the summer of 2008. No, mm-hmm. it wasn't the summer because it was the primary, and yeah. and so it had not been decided, and it was Obama, and it was Hillary.
26: Yeah, yeah.
25: And we went on the air
26: somewhere
25: and,
26: around March, I guess. Then maybe.
25: Yeah, and it could have been.
26: Yeah.
25: But definitely the primary was in, you know, going full bore.
26: Right.
25: And we said we only want to hear from Democrats.
26: Yeah.
25: Remember that?
26: Yeah. Yeah.
25: Who do you want, Obama or Hillary? And why? And the phone lines lit up like crazy. And except for one caller, after we finally said, guys, do issues matter?
26: Right.
25: Every single call.
26: Right.
25: Obama, because we need the first black president. Hillary, because we need the first woman president.
26: Right.
25: And we said, are there any issues? Finally, a guy called. And said, well, yeah, Hillary's a warmonger and Obama is not. Remember?
26: Yeah, yeah.
25: And that was it.
26: Right.
25: That was every single call that we took, and we were talking about this, goes, this is amazing. Every caller is identity politics. And remember, that goes back a significant period. That goes back, what, 18 years?
26: And people didn't know the words identity politics. We had seen it before for years.
25: Yeah.
26: We were fully aware of it, but you really had to be a wonk in order to, you know, recognize it every time it was happening. But they were very clear about it. And then to the point, the endorsements for Obama from celebrities was all about his skin color and nothing about his qualifications.
25: Yeah, it was amazing. I'll never forget that. And that was, I mean, that was to me when we went, wow.
26: Yeah.
25: This is really amazing how addicted. And now we are. It's worse now than it's ever been.
26: Yeah. Oh, yeah.
25: It's a whole another generation.
26: Yep.
25: Which has gotten us to DEI.
26: Yep.
25: The insanity of the radical transgender movement.
26: Yep.
25: We've been able to see the progression. We live the progression every night.
26: Yes.
25: For 21 years on that.
26: Yeah.
25: We are Red Eye Radio.
26: Brought to you by FPPF, Fuel Power Max.
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0: We're Red Eye Radio. He is Eric Carlin. I'm Gary McNamara. Okay, coming up following the bottom of the hour, just one more story about our 21 years together. Following the bottom of the hour. I just don't have time to tell it right
1: Well, now. There's 21 years worth, so yeah.
0: Yes.
1: I love talking about us.
0: It's all about us. I can sneak golf into here because it fits their narrative. We haven't said it in a while. Mm-hmm. The "we're doomed" narrative.
1: Yeah.
0: But it relates.
1: The reason I think from my perspective, that I quit saying it so much is because I think everybody knows it now. I think it's obvious.
0: Oh,
1: more coming up.
0: Yes.

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4: When we talk about how much exercise someone should get, current guidelines call for about 150 minutes of moderate intensity exercise or 75 minutes of vigorous intensity exercise every week. New study out of the UK makes a strong case for vigorous exercise if and when you can do it. Now, researchers determined that even little bursts of vigorous exercise can significantly reduce someone's risk of 8 different diseases: dementia, type 2 diabetes, fatty liver disease, chronic respiratory disease, chronic kidney disease, immune-mediated inflammatory diseases, major cardiovascular events, and atrial fibrillation. We're not talking about complicated training programs here. Just work with what you can into your everyday life. If you are breathless and unable to speak in complete sentences, then you've hit the mark. I'm Dr. Sanjay Gupta, helping you live a better life.
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0: 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Red Eye Radio.
1: We are Red Eye Radio. He is Eric Carley and I'm Gary McNamara. All right. One more. Just funny thing about us starting our 22nd year together. 21 years ended yesterday on yesterday's show.
2: Yeah.
1: But I just have to bring this up because it just shows you, you know, some of the stuff just behind the scenes. And this goes back, I can say this because this goes back like four companies ago. But this is a true story. You know where I'm going on this.
2: I just remember
1: it so well because I was so happy, and then you just completely destroyed me.
2: Yeah.
1: And this is, I remember when I first started on the show, and they had us like in this production room where they made commercials.
2: Yeah, yeah.
1: And
2: yeah.
1: So where I was sitting, I had a computer.
2: Yeah.
1: The computer must have been, I don't know, I think they were using Fortran, and you were using those little cards that you blew, you know.
2: Yeah.
1: That you could blow, they blew wind through it in order to read it or whatever.
2: Right.
1: But
2: yeah.
1: No, it wasn't that bad. But this computer was so bad.
2: Yeah.
1: Couldn't play
2: floppy disks.
1: That it was so old.
2: Yeah, yeah.
1: That I could not. It did not have the space for me. I couldn't play audio cuts. Now it wasn't the same because this goes back to 2005. YouTube had not yet gotten to the point where it is now at all.
2: And, right.
1: But we had actually the network, I believe. This would have been the first company, it would have been ABC that we worked for, had ABC News.
2: Yeah.
1: I couldn't play the audio cuts. We couldn't play audio cuts of what politicians were playing because my computer would just go on the fritz.
2: Right.
1: We couldn't do it.
2: And they had them all organized and everything in
1: everything
2: in a
1: was
2: file
1: ordered.
2: That
1: right.
2: We could log on to. And
1: everything
2: and
1: was organized and everything, and couldn't play it.
2: Right, yeah.
1: And I went to our boss at the time, no names here, went to our boss and said, can you get me a new computer? We can't play audio cuts. He goes, nope, don't have the budget.
2: Yeah.
1: But we're a national talk show.
2: Yeah. And by the way, we had the budget, but yeah.
1: Oh, I know. I know. Of course we had the budget. Yes, we had.
2: Yeah.
1: Believe
2: me,
1: we had the budget.
2: Oh, yeah.
1: And he goes, we can't do it. I said, we're a national show. I can't play audio cuts, for God's sakes.
2: Mm-hmm.
1: So sorry, nothing we can do. About 8 months later, I'm in his office. He goes, I need to ask you a question. Why aren't, he goes, look, all these other talk shows are playing audio cuts. Why don't you guys ever play audio cuts?
2: Yeah.
1: I said, we had this conversation 8-9 months ago.
2: Right.
1: What are you talking about?
2: Right.
1: I told you I need a new computer. I cannot play audio cuts on that computer. It's too old.
2: Yeah.
1: So if this means you're going to get me a new one, he goes, no, we can't do that.
2: Yeah, right.
1: And then he never complained about it again. But then I walk in one night.
2: Mm-hmm.
1: I walk in one night to the studio. There's this brand new computer.
2: Yeah,
1: I was happy as when Peter burned down the company on Office Space.
2: Yeah,
1: I know. No, but I mean, I was thrilled. I go, oh my gosh, there's a new computer. This is new. I can play audio cuts. And Eric looked at me and he said,
2: no.
1: Don't get too happy. I think it's only in here for the day.
2: It's,
1: and we'll be gone by Monday. And I'm
2: It was for, it was a week. Yeah, it was going to be there for the week.
1: For the week? Okay.
2: Yeah.
1: You're going to be there for the week because Laura Ingram, who wasn't even working for our company.
2: No, not at the time. No.
1: Was coming in to work, to do, they offered her the studio. She was going to be in Dallas.
2: Right.
1: Apparently, they were so embarrassed about the equipment
2: that
1: they took a new computer from elsewhere on that floor, put it in, set it up so they wouldn't be embarrassed with Laura Ingram saying, my God, this studio is like, did Marconi invent this thing or what? You know?
2: Yeah.
1: And so they wouldn't do it for us.
2: No, no.
1: They wouldn't do it. They would not give us. So
2: they did it for a guest.
1: And we're the money maker. We were the money maker. She's not a money maker for our company.
2: Right.
1: They put it in because of embarrassment.
2: Right. That's right. Yeah.
1: And that's where Eric came up with the, I can't say the way he would say it, way back then, Eric said, we have been crapped upon so much that we don't even know when we've been crapped upon.
2: Yeah. We've just gotten used to it.
1: But that was, and so when she was done, they pulled the computer out. It was done.
2: Yeah.
1: She was there for a week, gone.
2: I remember working over at our network studio at the time. And Diane Sawyer was in the building.
1: Oh, remember this story?
2: Yeah. And so she's in the building there to interview, I forget who it was. One of the other more important radio personalities, I guess. I think it was Tom Joyner. I think it was. Anyway, so she's interviewing somebody else, right? And they wanted to do it out in the atrium area,
1: mm-hmm.
2: But on this walkway that walked across on the second floor kind of show the entire atrium in the background. I thought, oh, that's a good choice, right? They went into, they personally, management went into every studio in that building at that time and said, don't leave your studio. What? Are we doing is this a reverse fire drill? What's going on? And Diane Sawyer said, yeah, we know. Yeah, we see all the cameras and the lights and being set up and everything. We've heard it was Diane yet. Don't. And if you see her in the hallway, don't approach her. I'm like, are you kidding me? Are you kidding me? I have a friend who works in, and it was a true story. It was like, we were all going to be, oh, Diane, can I have my autograph? Would you give me your autograph? The whole thing. Or do you want my autograph? But I have a friend who actually works, he hauls equipment for the band Journey. And he said, Neil Sean's wife, they were in the same hotel. Neil Sean's wife was walking down the hall with her security. And then her security measured, it told him, and he's the truck driver. They're one of the truck drivers. They look at him and go, like move away. Don't look, don't talk to her. Don't approach. And I thought, this is that whole Diane Sawyer thing all over again.
1: Well, we have a joke here.
2: Yeah.
1: That is, don't bother the talent. And it came from somebody who used to work in this building.
2: Yes, yes.
1: Who told, I forgot, was Ron or Alan or both of them.
2: Right.
1: That
2: the actual talent.
1: They were talking to us or whatever, and that person said to them, don't bother the talent.
2: Don't bother the talent. Yeah, don't distract the talent.
1: Don't distract the talent.
2: Don't distract. Yeah, don't feed the bears.
1: And it's just like, it's... nobody... Number one, we never said that.
2: Yeah.
1: Number two, if we're busy and somebody wants to talk to us, everybody knows it's closer to the show. It's like, man, can't talk now, whatever. Well, but so it's become a joke whenever we'll come in and somebody will say something and go, wait a minute.
2: And it's,
1: don't disturb the talent.
2: Well, it's a technical term, but I was actually at dinner out of town at this big event, and we had some big sponsors at this event. And I was there at the dinner table, and one of our promotions people says, well, Eric is the talent. Now, to our sponsors, that doesn't mean the same thing. In radio, when I say it, it's like, the on-air people,
1: right,
2: and, whatever.
1: More of a technical
2: term. Yeah, it's more of a technical term. It doesn't actually mean talent.
1: Not egotistical.
2: Trust me.
1: Not egotistical
2: doesn't,
1: term.
2: Doesn't really apply, especially
1: else,
2: here.
1: Everybody else, it's egotistical.
2: For us, we have very talented people that are on the air with our company. Yeah, we're not included. But I remember sitting there at that dinner, and I said, well, Kristen, thank you for that. Talent is a loosely, used phrase. It's a technical term for the people that are on the air. But so don't misconstrue that, because the people around the table were like, what the talent? What? And, but it's you and I, we kind of got used to it. Like I said, we've been rained upon for so long, we don't know when we're standing in the rain. It was the attitude that we have is that we come in and we earn it. We need the equipment. We need computers. We need microphones. Other than that, even the chairs, we'll hobble something to.
1: I've been happy with my chair.
2: Yeah,
1: that's a huge thing for years. I've been happy with my chair.
2: I stole it from Bongino.
1: But we do want to say, you know, to the support we've gotten, and I've said this for the longest time, because people ask, you know, what do you think about your management? I've said, I got no complaints.
2: They're very responsive. They're very respectful.
1: Well, not even that. It's still the fact that being in this business over 45 years now, that people will actually say, we want you, this is our company.
2: Mm-hmm.
1: Go on the air and say whatever you think.
2: Mm-hmm.
1: And we believe we can make money on it.
2: Mm-hmm.
1: And my first reaction is, are you a bunch of idiots or what?
2: Yeah. Do you guys have calculators?
1: Yeah. What's wrong with you? You're talking about me? You want me to go on and you know, there was this belief, we don't get it anymore, that people would say, well, you know, I don't get it at all anymore, where people say, you know, I've listened to you on the air. What do you really think? What are your real opinions, though?
2: Yeah.
1: What I say in the air. That doesn't happen anymore now. Yeah. But because it's really, whether it's major corporations or single owners, only once in my life, and this goes back over 30 years ago, did anybody try to do that in management. That was it.
2: Yeah.
1: Really, it's, you know, the freedom that you have is really incredible. And I've often looked at it and I said, you know, the vetting process they did on me probably wasn't as deep as I would have wanted to do if I was hiring somebody like me.
2: Yeah.
1: You know, especially to talk politics. But then I remember when I hired people, even when I hired talk show hosts, you knew.
2: If you don't know, you're probably not going to last long in management. But yeah, but we're very grateful for management, grateful for the audience and our sponsors over the years. And look, you know, we'd love to do another 21 years. So let's keep it going.
1: I'll be 91.
2: Yeah, that's good. That's all right.
1: And thank you to all of our great, great listeners.
2: Yeah. We just have the greatest audience. We do. Yeah. And the fact that you seek us out, you know, every day, you look for us, and you choose to be here, we don't take that for granted at all. We thank you.
1: Coming up next, we're doomed.
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0: Beer Runner Radio. He's Eric Carlin. I'm Gary McNamara. Well, the British Open starts on Thursday. All right?
1: All right.
0: And remember, it was a couple of years ago where Scottie Scheffler was in a press conference and said, look, golf doesn't define me as a person. Remember the...
1: Yeah.
0: Well, he was basically, you know, got in around that topic again, and he said, you know, about his legacy. You need to win this for your legacy. He said, to be completely honest, not really. I don't really play, like, for a place in history. I'm not playing for anything like that because this is going to sound a little morbid, but at the end of the day, I'm going to live my life, and it's going to end. And when it ends, I'm going to be somewhere else. I'm not going to be here anymore. Is that going to be the quote after last year's what's the point, he said? This year will be, we're all going to die, he said with a smile. Then they asked Rory McIlroy.
1: Yeah.
0: The same thing.
1: Right.
0: About his legacy.
1: Uh-huh.
0: And he said...

0: legacy?
1: Right. Who cares?
0: I'll be dead.
1: 100 years
0: from
1: now, is he the greatest? Was he the greatest of all things? Well, who cares?
0: You should be care. You should care if you're dead.
1: Right.
0: I can't wait to see the reaction of the reporters over the next week on this one.
1: Right.
0: Or the analysis.
1: Right.
0: Should they care about their legacy?
1: Right.
0: Or should they be realistic and say, I'll be dead. I don't care.
1: If someone doesn't care about their legacy, do they care about their actions today? You know, I mean, seriously. They just, you know, they these rabbit holes they get into of these things that are just kind of made up. You know what I mean? I mean, my legacy, like for my family, how my family remembers me.
0: Right.
1: But eventually, you know, they'll move on. You know, my great-great-grandkids will go, sounds like a nice guy, or sounds like a weirdo, or whatever the take is.
0: But I don't think I want to put on my tombstone, and I don't think you should either. We're doomed.
1: Actually, I think I've already made plans to put that on my future. So, a little late.
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8: attacking Iran. I'm Deborah Valentine, Fox News. The U.S. conducting another successful night of strikes on Iran, now the seventh night in a row. Fox's Kevin Cork has the latest.
9: U.S. forces are pounding the Iranians, cutting off the Iranian port of Bandar Abbas in the process, striking road and rail bridges also. And this is all

0: An effort to foil Tehran's loose and weakening grip on the Strait of Hormuz. The airstrikes also toppling a large white surveillance tower in Iran's southernmost city of Chabahar. It's on a key trade route for landlocked neighboring Afghanistan. Now, CENTCOM says that structure was part of the IRGC's maritime surveillance network used to track and target commercial vessels transiting the Strait of Hormuz.
1: The U.S. has taken out six bridges and Iranian media reporting over a half dozen casualties. Iran's IRGC says countries hosting U.S. forces should expect corresponding responses if their territory is used for attacks on Iran, according to Tehran's Tasnim news agency. President Trump is threatening Canada with new tariffs because of thick smoke from wildfires blanketing several U.S. states.
2: Hazy skies and the smell of smoke lingered all day Friday in D.C., and President Trump says he's holding Canada responsible for not properly maintaining their forest. Smoke from Canadian wildfires has put millions of Americans in poor air quality warnings. In a social media post, the president says the U.S. is being invaded by filthy, polluted, and unhealthy air. President Trump says it's willful negligence on the part of Canada, threatening billions of dollars will be added to tariffs Canada is currently paying. At the White House, Jared Halpern, Fox News.
1: A landslide in China has claimed at least eight lives. State broadcaster CCTV says at least 34 missing. 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
1: The governor of Texas is shedding light on the road to recovery after the latest string of deadly storms.
5: Texas Governor Greg Abbott says a major disaster declaration declared for counties impacted by floods will allow for federal relief to assist in rebuilding, adding state and local officials will be involved in debris removal.
6: Bottom line, you will see a lot of organizations coming in ready to immediately begin that milk-out process.
5: Chief of the Texas Division of Emergency Management, Nim Kidd.
7: The volunteers that are coming in to clean and help are going to be a huge impact to get us through the road, down the road.
5: The governor saying Friday nearly 3,000 personnel had been deployed and state officials had rescued more than 270 people, stressing rising rivers still pose life-threatening danger. Kristen Goodwin, Fox News.
1: Maine's nominating convention is almost a week away, and Democrats are still looking for their nominee to the Senate after controversial candidate Graham Plattner withdrew from the race. Fox's Brian Yenis has the latest.
8: The race to replace Graham Plattner as Maine's Democratic Senate nominee is off to a precarious start. Eight of the 12 candidates vying to replace Plattner debated for the first time Thursday night. Four Democrats, who won at least 20% of the vote in June's primary, debated first, followed by four longer-shot candidates. After, the New York Times declared, quote, Maine Democrats don't exactly have a deep bench, noting halting answers, convoluted responses, and stilted deliveries. Plattner's popularity looms large over the race. He won the June Democratic primary in a landslide, but was forced to quit after being accused of rape, which he denies.
1: Maine has until Monday, July 27th, to file a new candidate to fill Plattner's spot. The FBI says Ronald L. Fisher, one of Rhode Island's most wanted fugitives, has been captured following a tip. I'm Deborah Valentine. This is Fox News.
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17: It's Red Eye Radio. Gary McNamara and Eric Hurley talk about everything from politics to social issues and news of the day. Whether you're up late or you're just starting your day, welcome to the show. From the Relief Factor studios, this is Red Eye Radio.
18: All across America, we are Red Eye Radio. He is here, Carly, and I'm Gary McNamara. Good morning.
19: Hi.
18: Thank you for being here. How's everybody doing?
19: Hope it was a good day for everyone.
18: You know what made me chuckle yesterday? I don't have as I was telling you here, I don't have the exact timeline.
19: Yeah.
18: But when I saw the inflation report that came out, and if you look at the inflation report, you can see how much energy prices affect everything.
19: Yeah, right.
18: You know, you can see how much of the impact that it actually has on the inflation rate.
19: Right.
18: And as we know, oil prices over the last month and a half have come down drastically.
19: Yeah.
18: And I don't know I didn't know the exact timeline on it, but by the time it got to be to the afternoon, I had a bunch of things I had to do early in the morning, and when I started paying attention to what was going on, I saw the inflation report and how much, oil prices and energy prices have on inflation overall.
19: Right.
18: And then the next story I saw was Trump has rescinded the 20% surcharge on oil tankers going through the Strait of Hormuz.
19: Yeah.
18: I'm like, whoa.
19: It was horrible, too, because they had already set up the toll booths.
18: I saw it. I'm sitting there going, there it goes. And it really is. It's not amazing. It's just when oil prices drastically come down, how that affects so much.
19: Yeah.
18: There's still things, we're not out of the woods now, especially since oil prices went back up. I was down, I think I paid $2.70 last week. I'm by the gas station on the way to work. You're the one closest to me, and it was $3.64. So that's, so you see that happening. And so will this blip that we saw because of energy prices, will it affect how people feel towards inflation? No, I don't believe it will at all.
19: No, again, when we talk about these reports, we've said this for years. By the time the report comes out, the people, the everyday person, has already paid for things that this report reflects. They know what their pocketbook looks like. That's what a pocketbook, for those under 80, a pocketbook was something. They know what their bank accounts look like. They know what they're having to pay. What was it yesterday that I went in and bought? These Swiss cheese. I went and got some Swiss cheese for sandwiches. And, man, the prices are, like, through the roof. I'm not sure what in the world's going on, but massive, increase in the price since I last bought it. And I was like, holy cow, 11 slices of cheese for, like, $6. Are you kidding me? I'm thinking to myself, there's no way before November to get on top of prices. The only way they can do it is I started exactly where you were on the inflation report. Now, because when I saw the headline itself, by the way, inflation drops. No, the inflation rate dropped. But the headlines were inflation drops. Has the biggest drop in, whatever it was in years. And it's like, okay, that's all energy. That's all gas prices. We know what that is. I didn't even have to look at the report. In fact, didn't right away. I knew what it was. Then I go to the grocery store a couple hours later, and I'm like, man, this is not, again, the inflation report isn't something they don't wait for the inflation report to see what they paid last month. They already know it.
18: Well, when you see it, you had some, you know, you had negative numbers in there.
19: Yeah.
18: You know, for the month. But if you look at year over year, it's still, when you look at things that people actually buy, even energy, it's way up from where it was last year.
19: Yeah.
18: Overall energy from a year ago to where we are right now. But again, that's year to year. But as you had analysts saying, well, just as we get the relief here because of oil prices, boom, it's back on again. And, oil prices are going back up. Now, I will say this because I said this yesterday. It was interesting that the president seemed to be not talking about any deal yesterday or 2 days ago really over the weekend when everything really started again and we were back with military action against, against Iran. But he mentioned a deal today. Said, if they don't come to a deal, we're going to do this. And it's like, wow. And people may ask, for the whole 20% thing, which he backed off on. And Trump, I'm just reading here from Politico, Trump on Tuesday walked back threats to charge a 20% fee on all cargo ships that pass through the Strait of Hormuz.
19: Yeah.
18: In a post to Truth Social, he said the strait will be open to all ship traffic except for Iran, and U.S. will implement a full blockade, but only on ships coming to and from Iranian ports or carrying anything having to do with Iranian cargo. He added the previously announced 20% fee will be replaced by trade and investment deals between the Gulf states and the United States, which, again, is always the fallback with this administration. We're going to have trade. He said the other day we have $19.6 trillion in investment coming in from foreign countries. No, we don't.
19: No.
18: I think, that's what they have promised to do in the future, but that is currently not happening.
19: What was at all?
18: And there is no treaty. There is nothing that can mandate something like that.
19: But what was the deal? Who was it that announced their $3.5 billion investment? I forget if it was an electronics company. And the reason I forget is because the number was so low, $3.5 billion. Look, they're moving $3.5 billion. Worth of investment to the U.S., a positive, but $3.5 billion is a drop in the bucket. If you look at the way investments go and for companies, if you're talking about we're moving all of our production to the U.S., then you've got my attention. But that happened, and I'll look it up. I'll see what it was. And the president, in fact, later that day, they were doing something at the White House, and he talked about it, and he made a big deal out of it. And the problem is that's not over-promising. That's over-celebrating. Just saying, hey, look, $3.5 billion isn't zero. It's not game-changing for that industry, but certainly it's a move in the right direction. And you leave it at that. And this is, I think this is the problem on the messaging from the administration. You know, I said to myself, especially this evening, there seems to be more excitement, if you think about it. There's more movement on the getting rid of changing the clocks thing.
18: Oh, yeah. Yeah.
19: There's more excitement on that than, far more than, of course, the national debt, but there's more excitement and movement on that than the Save America Act, the voter ID. You look at the things that are critical, and whatever they do with the clocks, whatever, because I heard let's keep daylight saving time, and then there's of course those that are saying no in Congress. No, we need to keep the standard time. This is going to be, this is, this is, uh, what they say, that's your circadian rhythm is built on that, and that's the way it's going to, you know, that's the way it should be, and it's going to help farmers, and it's going to be better for school children, and blah, blah, blah, blah, blah. You know, they're arguing, and they're actually trying to argue that we can legislate more daylight hours. And you can't. It doesn't work that way. You can say, you can regulate when we're not, when we're, you know, when the sun is going to come up and when it's not going to come up, you know, because they're saying, in, you know, well, in some parts of the country, sunrise won't be before like 9 a.m. in some parts of the year. Well, I think it was Mitch Hedberg that said, no, it wasn't Mitch Hedberg. It was another comedian. 5 hours. We moved the clock ahead 5 hours, and he talked about people who work overnights. I think it may have been John Mulaney. Anyway, it was a stand-up comedian, and he said, let's just move it forward 5 hours, you know, and that way the sun comes up at noon. You know, there are so many things that you can control, and so many others, and there's arguments on both sides. Those arguments will never go away. I have my doubts as to how this is. The bill did pass in the House, by the way.
18: And it, I don't know. I haven't seen any count for the Senate.
19: That's
18: they're saying this is
19: going
18: to be much slower in the Senate.
19: Well, I did see that it faces hurdles in the Senate, but but they didn't attach a head count to that.
18: Yeah.
19: And so we'll see. Because there's a number of Democrats on board with it. I don't know how many of them in the Senate are on board with it. So we'll
18: remember,
19: see.
18: Tried it in 74
19: mm-hmm.
18: and didn't last, repealed it the same year.
19: Yeah. No, that's so, kind of what I was alluding to yesterday. You're going to have everybody, you know, on Capitol Hill screaming in the faces of lawmakers that, of course, that it's going to affect. You know, you're going to have, of course, I don't know, the teachers union. I don't know if they would get involved. You're going to have, you know, the farmers. There's a concern there. How much work can be done, you know, in a day if the sunrise isn't, you know, until 9 a.m. Of course, most farmers get up long before sunrise anyway.
18: You know what I love?
19: Mm.
18: The title of the bill.
19: Yeah.
18: The Sunshine Protection Act.
19: Yeah. Sunshine Protection. That's exactly where I was going with this. We can change the amount of sunlight we get. Well, no. You can change the time that it rises or the time the sun sets.
18: Well, the one I loved yesterday was the number of people saying, we need to do this because we need to do what Mother Nature dictated. It's like, well.
19: Right, yeah.
18: All the time stuff and everything else we do is humans made it up.
19: Yeah.
18: It's right. It was decided this is what we're going to call a day. We're going to call a day this because of this, and this. It's like,
19: right.
18: Nothing to do with nature.
19: Well, I mean, it's you know, how the Earth revolves around the sun and everything else. And even that, we have a leap minute. How many years?
18: Yeah,
19: every
18: exactly. I mean,
19: so
18: we,
19: many years.
18: Well, we have defined a year by going around the sun once.
19: Right.
18: I mean, that.
19: Yeah, but we have
18: humans,
19: to have a leap day right. to correct our math. We have to have a leap minute. There's actually a leap minute. Okay. You don't notice it, but there's a leap minute.
18: But nature doesn't change whether we have daylight savings or standard time.
19: No.
18: Got nothing to do with it, but
19: no.
18: I love that. Yesterday it was like we're just. I guess when we're still dealing with the left that a man can be a woman if a man says so.
19: Yeah.
18: Then you can just throw out whatever crap you wish to throw out.
19: Just
18: these days.
19: Just throw it out there, and that's the frustrating part of it. You know, the debates they're going to have aren't going to change, and so the lobbyists, if this signs and goes into effect, as a I said this yesterday. If this were to sign, they were to sign this, or the president were to sign it, if it passed in the Senate, if it went to his desk and he signed it, it went into effect immediately. Lobbyists would be on Capitol Hill. And the moment you start having that, because, you know, then all of a sudden there's a new news story. And look what Trump did. He canceled daylight. He's trying to cancel daylight. Let's see what the farmers in the Midwest. Hey, anybody got any overalls? We need to wear overalls. We're going to Omaha. Hey, we're trying to. He's canceling the sun. What do you think about that, farmers? I mean, it's a real concern by farmers, My point is how it will be covered by the liberal activist media. You know, I mean, we're just going to have to build some tractors, Trump, I guess, with more headlights.
18: Trump has destroyed time.
19: Yeah, exactly. He's trying to, he's such a dictator. He thinks he can control how the earth revolves around the sun.
18: But I did have, getting back to the we'll get back to the time thing because we've got a great audio cut coming up on that one showing the problem with it. But I did have a listener ask me, you know, what was, you know, because the Trump, you know, saying the 20% toll on all cargo ships. Mm-hmm. Most people just said he's not going to stay, you know, hold that.
19: Yeah,
18: and it didn't even last a day.
19: Right.
18: And I had a listener say, why does he do that? And then back off immediately. I think that the first instinct Trump has on everything is economic.
19: Yeah.
18: I think it's that simple.
19: Yeah.
18: And that's the first instinct he has. And he believes, you know, for example, when he was talking about, you know, the memorandum of understanding and that, you know, what we're going to do and the investment into Iran and, you know, how the economy will boom and we're just like, stop it. He believes that the first instinct of people is what it is for him, which is economic.
19: Yeah.
18: I'm not saying it's a bad thing. I think it's a good thing in a capitalist society to have that. But those that believe in Sharia supremacy could give a damn about whether their country booms and helps the common person.
19: Well,
18: they could care less. But it's his first instinct. His first instinct was whenever I do something, I've got to have an economic side to it.
19: Sure.
18: And that's his first instincts, and he blurts it out, and then 24 hours later, no, we're not going to do that. We're going to have massive investment deals. And it's like, okay, yeah, that's a way to, that, you know, that's his way out of it. But his first instinct is everything has to have an economic element to it, and the belief that wherever you are around the world, you think just like he does. What I have found out and is that people don't think alike. Democrats don't think like Republicans right now. They may have been closer 20 years ago, but where you've got them right now, they don't think the same way. It's not that they even differ on issues. They don't process thoughts the same way.
19: Right.
18: And I think there needs to be a recognition of that. That's one of the things that we've always talked about when the Democrats would call, sit there, everything we would talk about, they go, you're racist. Go, what are you talking about? There's no racism. It's because they practice identity politics. We don't. They practice identity politics. They judge people by groups and not individuals. So they project out that you must think the same way.
19: Yeah. Yep.
18: And people don't think the same way.
19: No, they don't.
18: We are Red Eye Radio.
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33: A better life with Dr. Sanjay Gupta.
34: When you need your body to perform, but some of your muscles are having trouble, other muscles can sometimes help compensate. This is a great thing short term, but long-term, it can lead to serious and even chronic aches and pains. So if you've got nagging stiffness or irritation somewhere, don't push through it. Try to figure out why it's happening and how you can correct it. Strength and conditioning specialist Dana Santa says, performing exercises at a deliberate tempo makes it easier to notice when the wrong muscles are taking over, and also gives the intended muscles a chance to engage before that compensation kicks in. Dana suggests that starting with primary movement patterns such as squatting, hinging, pushing, pulling, rotating, and core can help make compensation easiest to identify and to address. I'm Dr. Sanjay Gupta, helping you live a better life.

0: 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Coming up more on daylight saving.
1: Hey, you know what I did think of during the day yesterday? If we were to go to war with Iran, and, you know, like in World War II, it required, it kind of pushed women into the workforce, right? So it kind of helped to expand the economy. I think we can do the same thing if in the event that we do need to have a large escalation, a large-scale war against Iran. I think it's time to put children in the workforce, starting at the age of 6, because hear me out. They're being indoctrinated in schools. If they're learning real life skills on the assembly line or wherever we make things anymore, I don't know. It's been a while. Then they're learning something that's going to be useful when they grow up to be adults.
0: Plus, the Democratic socialists are being blunt as to what they want.

0: or the year.
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1: And he is Eric Harley, and I'm Gary McNamara.
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1: Neil deGrasse Tyson on News Nation about daylight saving.
3: Mm-hmm.
1: And watch how he says one thing and sort of contradicts himself.
3: Yeah.
1: A couple of minutes later, here we go. Listen to this. I just got a kick out of this. And this is why there isn't an answer to it, because it's what people personally prefer for the situation that they're in, and it's different for everybody.
3: Right. Everybody has different needs.
1: Right. So here this is. Here we go.
4: It's just kind of odd that we take an hour from the morning of sunlight and put it at the end of the day, and somehow everybody's okay with that, and we love it. Well, before there was electric light, maybe that kind of mattered a lot. But who today is saying, oh, it's getting dark earlier, I don't know, I can't go out, I don't know what I'm going to do, I got to light a candle, get the whale oil. That time is long past. Mm-hmm. In the winter, where there's not much daylight to begin with, in New York City, for example, where I live, the sun won't rise until 8:20 in the morning. But if you're going to school on a bus, you have to walk to the bus or walk to school, and you're trying to get to school early, that will be happening in the dark if you keep daylight saving time all year round. So there's safety issues related to that.
1: So the first thing he comes out with is the fact that, well, we don't need to worry about this. We have electricity. There's lights. There's no problem. And then the next statement is, but there's a lot of safety things in the morning, because I live in New York City, where you would assume one of the biggest cities, well, the biggest city in the United States, where there's lights everywhere. He's saying it's still dark, and that's the point. Lights aren't everywhere.
3: Right.
1: But he contradicts himself in just that over daylight saving. It's like, well, we got electricity. There's no problem. The people say, you know, there's no problem. We got lights. We have lights. Well, except for the kids going to school in New York City. Well, that's a major city where you have more lights, right?
3: Yeah.
1: And one of the problems that the liberals would defeat this are like, we can't turn on more lights. We need to turn them off.
3: Well,
1: we can't be using electricity.
3: Well, the blue states, they're finding that out. It's, well, we cut off the, you know, they're cutting off natural gas sources, you know, and so the way that they produce electricity in some states now has changed drastically and has become, brace for it, more expensive. So this is going to be the ongoing debate. This is why it's not going to be solved. Kids going to school in the dark is a problem, which is why I think, and kids are with me on this, we should only have school from noon to one.
1: Well, again, for me, really doesn't matter. Summers are great. I actually don't mind winters where it gets dark. When I was living in New York, I mean, it would get dark at, you know, it would be almost dark at 4:30, quarter to five. I never minded that during the wintertime.
3: Right.
1: Because it wasn't like when you're living in winter where it's snowing and everything else, you're saying to yourself, I want to get out,
3: you know,
1: and do stuff. So to me, it doesn't make a difference. I understand to other people why it does, but this is so personal as to what your current situation is right at the moment.
3: Yeah, I mean, it is. And that's, it's not a small thing for, like, you know, kids going to school in the dark, farmers, you know, having to wait to do certain tasks on their farms until the sun comes up. That, you know, this is a problem. This is going to be the back and forth with policymakers and everybody that represents these groups starting day one if the president signs this into law. If he does sign it into law, it's only a matter of time before they change it back. and it will be the different, you know, the same, basically the same basis argument, but it will be the opposite approach. Change it back. Everybody's been screaming, end it, end it, end it. Because think about what's driving it. You know, there is a concern with the health effects because people are lagging, man. When we change the clocks, I think especially in the fall for me, you know, it changes. But it really, for the most part, for if it doesn't affect you when it comes to kids going to school or if you don't own a farm or whatever, if it doesn't affect you in that way, it really is about just the nuisance of changing the clocks. You know, I don't know.
5: Well, it's interesting because reading here, this is from NBC. No, this is from NBC. The U.S. remains largely split on the issue. While 64% of Americans agree the clock changes should be abolished, they cannot universally agree on the solution.
3: No, that's
5: as many
3: it.
5: Prefer
3: that's...
5: permanent standard time.
3: Yeah.
5: Instead, states have increasingly taken matters into their own hand. Almost all states have considered legislation to stop the changes, and 19 have passed laws authorizing permanent daylight saving time if Congress allows it. Meanwhile, Arizona and Hawaii continue to bypass the national clock change entirely by observing permanent standard time.
3: Okay.
5: The Sunshine Protection Act.
3: We're going to control how much sunlight we get.
1: It's like...
5: So if this is coming out of Congress, does it mean the opposite? Are they not protecting sunshine? I mean, the Inflation Reduction Act did the opposite, right?
3: Well, you know, again, the problem is from the Capitol Hill perspective or the White House or both, they're acting like they can actually change how much sunlight we get.
5: Right.
3: Well, no, it's only when we get it. You know? If we're going to change the clocks, I say when we, someone else had this idea, another comedian. I say if we change the clocks when we spring forward, we do that on a Friday at 4 p.m. That way, boom, we get off. And we get off an hour early. The problem, though, with, you know, again, all of this is that the lobbyists will be in full force on this. It isn't a small thing because the media will be all over it. You know, we're here in the dark as if they don't have, you know, lights when they're actually reporting.
5: Could you? No. Can you imagine all the local TV stations?
3: No, they'll be everywhere.
5: Here are the mothers.
3: Yeah.
5: Here are the mothers furious that their kids, look how dark it is at 8 o'clock. And I remember that when I went to high school especially, we had classes that started at 7.
3: Yeah.
5: We were always walking to school in the dark.
3: Well, we had, when I took driver education, and that's a loose term for what I learned. But when I took driver education to get my license, I took it through the school. And so I had to go to, actually I had to go there at, I think I had to be there at 6:30, 6:45. You know, there were things when I was in the work program, not in prison, that was a different one. When I was in the work program at school, my job required me to actually show up at 4 a.m. on Tuesdays and Fridays and unload trucks and then go to school and then go back to my job when I got out at noon or whatever.
5: When I was in elementary school and we walked to school and it was probably a half mile.
3: Yeah.
5: And so in kindergarten, we were walking to school.
3: Yeah.
5: And I went to Catholic school for the first 6 years. And my brother caused so much trouble that then my parents said, okay, he's going to public school. You're leaving too.
3: Yeah. Right.
5: You don't want to follow your brother. I always talk about when I was in high school, I got called, you know, to the attendance office. Mm. And the guy said to me, he said, well, you weren't in study hall last week. And I said, yeah, I was. I have never skipped study hall. I'm always in there. And he said, are you John's brother? And I said, yes, I'm his younger brother. And he said, guilty as charged.
3: Yeah.
5: I mean, that's the...
3: Oh, no, I have three older brothers. When I got to Del Rio High School, it was all over for me.
5: Yeah, I know.
3: But you know what they decided? Since I was the only one of my three, you know, I had three brothers, but the only one of the four Harley boys in band, I must have been a nerd, so I probably wasn't going to be in trouble a lot.
5: So when I was in Catholic school, church, we went to church every morning,
3: mm-hmm.
5: 5 days a week. You know, you went to church at 7 o'clock.
3: Yeah, yeah.
5: And so we were walking to school at 6:30. It was dark during the wintertime. And we were kindergarten, first grade, and nobody made a stink about it. It's just it's what you did, and then class started at 8 o'clock.
3: Yeah, yeah.
5: And if you were going to get, actually, this was interesting. You'd go to church at 7 o'clock. It'd probably be over by 7:40. It wasn't as long as maybe some of the masses on Sunday, and the kids were all there. And then you would go. You'd bring your breakfast. There was no government breakfast being served. You brought your breakfast and you brought your lunch in a bag.
3: Yeah.
5: And if you were going to receive communion,
3: right?
5: You know, you would bring your lunch. And I can remember sitting in class as classes were starting, and the one woman next to me, whatever happened to her. All I remember is we were in like, I don't know, third, fourth grade, and she was an adult. her penmanship was perfect. And it was like, I remember thinking as a kid, she's like an adult in third or fourth grade. But I remember her breaking out her hard boiled eggs, and she had her Parker pen, Constance Scott, even the name.
3: Oh my gosh, she's probably a CEO right now.
5: She probably is. I know. It's like, we went to school when it was dark all the time.
3: When we in marching band, there were a lot of things during the summer. Actually, they wanted us to get there super early. Because in Del Rio, of course, it's hot. And we started summer sessions like a week or two after school ended. And we went every day throughout the summer. I think maybe we were off certain Fridays. But we would march on the field to practice our marching presentation on the field in the morning. You had to. And then in the afternoon, we had to go back. So we would do two-a-days. You know, all summer long, but it started by getting up early, and it was often dark by the time you got there. Now, when we took the field, the sun had already come up.
5: Just to help people understand Eric and to give him some street cred, he started out in band, but he ended up as a heavy metal bass guitarist. So.
3: Yeah, I was actually in a heavy metal band then, too. Yeah, yeah.
5: Okay, just wanted to make that clear.
3: Right, yeah, right. Yeah. Yeah, I was a guitarist, drummer, and bass player, depending on which band you're talking about.
5: Yeah, he was in band, but he was full of testosterone, heavy metal testosterone.
3: Oh, yeah, yeah, yeah. No, that's how I got my testosterone.
5: Okay. We are Red Eye Radio.
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0: We are Red Eye Radio. He's Eric Carly, and I'm Gary McNamara. All right, what may block this saving daylight bill?
1: Yeah,
0: this from Politico, NBC, and the Los Angeles Times. Senator Tom Cotton and Senate Majority Leader John Thune have vocalized strong opposition to adopting it.
1: Yeah.
0: Then there's the Save Standard Time movement. Advocacy groups like Save Standard Time pushed lawmakers to abandon daylight saving altogether, arguing that locking the clock on standard time

0: know, you keep the time zones in place. But, you know, like I said yesterday, there was talk about doing away with the Eastern time zone. I'm like,
1: yeah,
0: you're going to have to stop. You know, you got to quit trying to, you know, manipulate everything. Right now, again, this is really a populism thing that's, you know, we don't want to change the clocks ever. We don't want to change the clocks ever. But there are real concerns on both sides that will keep this on Capitol Hill for a long time.
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12: Iran crisis deepens. I'm Roxanne Evans, Fox News. CENTCOM confirming the U.S. carried out attacks on Iran for the seventh straight day. Fox's Chanley Painter has the story.
13: The Trump administration denying Iran's claims that the U.S. is striking civilian infrastructure inside Iran. A White House spokesperson telling Fox that, quote, the United States military has carried out strikes exclusively on military targets, including military logistics infrastructure. One of the U.S. targets, an observation tower in the port of Chabahar, that CENTCOM says was being used by the Revolutionary Guard to coordinate attacks on commercial shipping through the Strait of Hormuz. Meantime, Reuters reports that Iran has ordered the Houthis in Yemen to close the Bab al-Mandab Strait, another critical oil route, if the U.S. hits Iran's power infrastructure.
12: CENTCOM said more than 50,000 U.S. service members continue to operate across the Middle East. Maine's nominee.

0: Nominating convention almost a week away. Democrats still looking for their Senate nominee. This after Graham Plattner withdrew from the race. Fox's Brian Yenis.
1: The race to replace Graham Plattner as Maine's Democratic Senate nominee is off to a precarious start. 8 of the 12 candidates vying to replace Plattner debated for the first time Thursday night. 4 Democrats, who won at least 20% of the vote in June's primary, debated first, followed by 4 longer-shot candidates. After, the New York Times declared, quote, Maine Democrats don't exactly have a deep bench, noting halting answers, convoluted responses, and stilted deliveries. Plattner's popularity looms large over the race. He won the June Democratic primary in a landslide, but was forced to quit after being accused of rape, which he denies.
0: Maine has until July 27th to fill Plattner's spot. 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
2: 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Just click listen, then swipe right and hear the latest news updates on your time. 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
0: New York is the first state to pump the brakes on AI data centers. Governor Kathy Hochul signing a one-year moratorium on the new centers. Congressman Mike Lawler on Fox Business's Maria Bartiromo's Wall Street saying the pause on data centers will only hurt New York.
5: New York's decision to do an outright ban is only going to negatively impact its economy and its continued downward spiral when it comes to tax revenue.
0: Governor Hochul saying the new centers are too expensive and they're driving up the costs of utilities. Border officials say there is a hidden underground world for cartels in Texas. Fox's Brooke Taylor in El Paso.
6: Hidden deep beneath the streets of El Paso, a sprawling storm drain system that Border Patrol says cartels exploit to smuggle narcotics and illegal migrants into the U.S. The El Paso sector team says there's 32 known entry points and hundreds of exits throughout the city. So far this fiscal year, Border Patrol says they've apprehended 161 illegal migrants using El Paso's storm drain system. At the height of the border crisis, agents say they encountered groups of up to 70 migrants underground. The numbers are down, but agents say the cartels are still looking for any gap they can exploit. In El Paso, Texas, Brooke Taylor, Fox News.
0: At least 2 people are dead after relentless rains flood parts of Texas. Governor Greg Abbott announced emergency declarations for much of central and south Texas.
7: This major disaster declaration includes 28 counties. It's the counties that have been hardest hit.
0: Flood alerts continue through the evening. At the World Cup Saturday, France and England square off, and then Sunday, Argentina and Spain play in the World Cup final at New York, New Jersey Stadium, 3 p.m. Eastern. I'm Roxanne Evans. This is Fox News.
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17: It's Red Eye Radio. Gary McNamara and Eric Hurley talk about everything from politics to legal issues and news of the day. Whether you're up late or you're just starting your day, welcome to the show. From the Relief Factor Studios, this is Red Eye Radio.
18: All across America, he is Eric Carly, and I'm Gary McNamara. All right. I was thinking the other day, we need to introduce, like, and so I'm going to label this hour, maybe not the entire hour, but just label this hour, the Red Eye Radio Crazy Hour.
19: Wouldn't that be every hour?
18: More example. That's true. Why limit it to an hour?
19: Yeah, something happened that I don't know about.
18: But this happened yesterday. You had Dr. Sam Hargood, who is part of the medical department at the University of California at San Francisco, and Dr. Dubinette from UCLA Medical School. All right. Now, I'm just going to play it. We don't have to, you know, give too much of a preamble to it, but it's on the radical transgender movement in medicine.
19: Okay. Yeah.
18: Listen to this now. This is just, they just won't answer the question. Now, this is scary because if you try to get away with this in medicine, whoa, what won't you try? Here we go. And this is Representative Mary Miller asking the questions. Here we go.
20: Also troubling, Dr. Benedetti, it appears that DEI has not left UICM. On your school's about page, clear as day, it says, and I quote, "At the University of Illinois College of Medicine, we are committed to diversity and inclusion. We have a number of programs and initiatives in place to promote diversity and inclusion." It's clear that UICM is just hiding the fact that DEI is still its core mission. Dr. Haygood, UCSF's classroom guide titled Framework for Gender and Sex Concepts in Teaching advises against using the term pregnant women. Instead, it says to use pregnant people. Who are pregnant people compared to pregnant women? Just curious.
21: So that is a part of a curriculum to help our students who are facing a wide diversity of patients. Of course, the vast majority of pregnancies are in women, and I have absolutely no problem with using the word pregnant women. I use it myself.
20: Has a non-biological woman ever had a baby?
21: A transgender person can.
20: That's not a biological woman. Has a non-biological woman ever had a baby?
21: I would.
18: By the way, at that point, you're fired.
19: Yeah. Yeah.
18: Get out. Get out. Here we go.
21: Reiterate, we take care of transgender patients.
20: Okay, Dr. Hargood, the UCSF guide I mentioned earlier also advises using a child's self-reported gender identity, even if it conflicts with the parent's wishes. Say a 7-year-old boy comes into your doctor's office and reveals he believes he's a girl. Is UCSF advising physicians to explicitly violate parents' moral values and have the doctors address this boy as a girl?
21: Our programs are consistent with federal and state law. We undertake comprehensive psychological mental health evaluations and work with the parents on these issues.
20: Okay, and I hope that you are consistent with the law, because like I say, we reserve the right, we have the right to withhold funding from any institution in violation. Lastly, Dr. Dubinet, a required course at UCLA Medical School, advises OBGYN students not to, and I quote, assume gender identity. Okay, from another class in May of 2026, it included a disclaimer that while it uses the term she and women, it does not intend to exclude, and I quote, those who have a uterus but do not identify with these terms. What does that even mean?
1: I'm not familiar with that announcement. I'd have to read the entire thing.
20: Okay, I hope that you go back and check it out. Can someone have a uterus but not be a woman? Because it seems like your school is promoting that ridiculous idea.
1: I think, again, as Dr. Hoggett has described, we're treating transgender people, but we're doing that in compliance with state and federal law.
20: And you do teach biology?
1: Yes, we do.
20: Yes, this is curious. So I'm going to ask you again, can someone have a uterus and not be a woman? Just say yes or no. Can they?
1: Again, I would need
19: the gentle ladies.
20: That's what your medical school is promoting.
19: The general.
18: You're fired. Yeah,
16: you're fired. You're fired.
18: Listen, if you wish to be a delusional liberal congressperson or senator or whatever or president and promote that,
19: right?
18: Fine. In the medical profession, you're talking biology.
19: Well, and this was something that the Trump administration directly addressed with the CDC after years of the Obama administration. This is during Trump's first term. During the years of the Obama administration and the CDC, they were changing terminology. And it's important that you not do that. So what they do is they tiptoe around it. What gender were you assigned at birth? Well, what do you mean assigned? Assigned by who? What did they say you were? What did somebody just, you know, with no authority to do so? That's the implication. What gender did they assign you at birth? What's your biological gender? That's the question.
18: Can't answer it.
19: You cannot answer that. And this is a problem. You know, the American Medical Association, remember that case that ended, it was, I don't know, 2-3 months ago, maybe longer? And you had said for years, look, the lawsuits are going to change things, mm-hmm. especially when it comes to children. But I think even beyond that, and I think we both talked about this, even with adults who have had surgeries and said, you know, look, when I decided this, I didn't have the proper counseling or something like this, you're going to see a lot of lawsuits. And the American Medical Association released a statement basically saying, look, we're not going to be able to do this. This is going to be a problem when it comes to surgeries. When you're teaching, and this is the thing, is that you're going to indoctrinate through these teachings and then set out into the world a new group of doctors, nurse practitioners, physicians, assistants, and everybody else that will be in charge of people's care, that will be using language that doesn't make sense to the average person, that comes straight from the agenda, that comes straight from the indoctrination itself. And when you do that, it becomes dangerous. Biological male, living as a woman, transgender female, biological male, all of these things have to be very clear in the medical field. Because you can't change them. And again, this is why I have the problem with what were you assigned, what gender were you assigned at birth? Assigned doesn't belong there.
18: Don't you have to ask the question, Who's doing the assignment?
19: Who's doing the assignment? My creator assigned it.
18: Right.
19: Oh, bring that up in a liberal university. Good luck with that. And those are the things, you know, that come down to it, that it comes down to. There are no anomalies, you know, or there are, well, maybe a few anomalies out there when it comes to science. There are very few anomalies. But when you're talking about teaching science.
18: Yeah, not with chromosomes, though.
19: No, but when you're talking about teaching science, but I mean in medical and, you know, in okay. general, okay. you know, and you make, in fact, you make a case for any anomaly along the way, right? Those would be special cases, which may require special treatment or not. This is what they're going out of their way to make it look like biologically these are anomalies. And they are not. They are agenda. They are indeed a social construct. They are coming up with their version, whatever their version is. You know, a pregnant person came in.
18: No, but that you just hit it right there where they contradict themselves.
19: Yes.
18: Because we were told for the longest time that gender is a social construct.
19: Right.
18: Which means it's not biological.
19: Right. Exactly.
18: This is a socially we have decided to do this.
19: Right.
18: Well, have you scientifically? No. Well, are you a scientist or a sociologist?
19: That's it. Because you're a scientist. In science, right. They're applying a social construct.
18: Right.
19: And it does not apply in science.
18: It's just,
19: you know, it reminds me of the, you know, the Earth First video that we've played. And the girl goes, you know, give me that life that rock over there has lived. And
18: what a wonderful life that rock has lived.
19: What a wonderful life that rock has lived. And then I think to myself, you know, sometimes I kind of have a boring life. And the rock may have had more, at least the rock gets outside once in a while. But no,
18: I'm going to defend my life and say my life is more interesting than a rock.
19: Yeah, well,
18: I'll take that strong stand.
19: Well, yours is... I wouldn't bet on mine on certain days. I've watched
18: The Rock doesn't talk to a cat like I do.
19: I've watched every video on YouTube 3 times. I finished YouTube. No, but I mean, it's like saying, you know, well, that rock could identify as a tree.
18: It's just ridiculous. But that's a beautiful thing, how they contradict themselves. But you and I do not live in the bubble of today, because you and I both remember when the argument was gender is not sex.
19: Right.
18: And all of a sudden, one day, and I'm serious, it happened in like a month.
19: Oh.
18: All of a sudden, gender was sex.
19: Yeah.
18: It's like, wait a minute, you've just reversed yourself 180 degrees.
19: Yeah.
18: It didn't matter.
19: Yeah.
18: It didn't matter. And I go by that thing that I read the other day from the one guy who wrote about the radical transgender movement, that basically it's the ultimate power play. You actually attempt to brainwash people that what is scientifically impossible is possible without any evidence to back it up. And you shame and demonize the people that won't agree with your absurdity.
19: Right.
18: And then you wish to change society by something that is so incredibly ridiculous and self-evident.
19: Right. Yeah.
18: And it's just, wow.
19: No, I mean, it's that's it. And they say it as if it's true. And then the next phase is shaming you if you don't use the language. You heard it in a way in some of these responses here and the audio you just played. The idea is, and they're not going to answer the question, but if they were on their territory, if they were in their setting, on their turf, they would condemn you for even questioning this policy.
18: I have it here. Transgenderism, the radical transgender movement, is an uncontrolled society-scaled experiment in which conformity and obedience, a test of how far you can make people parrot absurdities, inflict cruelties, collude with unrealities, and ostracize and punish people for things that they do not themselves believe. It is a test whether the moral self-abasements and routine betrayals that occurred in the Soviet bloc with its secret police and political prisons and armies of informants could be replicated in a liberal, democratic, and pluralistic society that lacked this formal apparatus of repression, whether minor rewards and punishments could force people to punish people for stating the most self-evident of all truths and inspire them to cheer on the chemical castration and dismemberment of their own children. It is a test of whether civil liberties organizations could be twisted into instruments of state repression and human rights groups, instruments of defamation and violence against women. It is a test that most of the Western world is failing. I thought that was just a wonderful way to wrap it up in a couple of paragraphs.
19: Yep.
18: And that Wesley Yang, and he's a writer on Substack. Don't know anything else about him. But I'm telling you, that's almost perfect.
19: Yeah. I mean, it, again, the more we allow this nonsense, because you're shredding the truth is what you're doing. If we can change that, if anything can be a social construct, everything can be a social construct.
18: As we've said before, though, and this is where the right has to attack it, this is not about caring about transgenders. They could give a damn.
19: No. There's a mental health crisis that they themselves promote.
18: They're admitting they're admitting, as we have said, there's a huge mental health crisis.
19: Yes.
18: We go back to the Berkeley professor.
19: Right.
18: Going up against the
19: Josh Hawley.
18: Mm-hmm. That point.
19: Mm-hmm.
18: That you can't even talk about this. Why?
19: Right.
18: Because they'll commit suicide if you do.
19: Right.
18: If you even talk about transgenderism, well, there's a mental health issue here. Yeah. You can't say that.
19: Right.
18: You know, it's like
19: they're trying to shut down the conversation.
18: Yeah. They're trying to shut down the conversation. They don't the biggest lie is that they give a damn about people that have these thoughts that they're the opposite sex.
19: Right.
18: They don't give a damn about them.
19: No, they don't.
18: They could care less about them.
19: Yep.
18: We are Red Eye Radio.
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4: A trail of record-setting heat continues this week. USDA meteorologist Brad Rippey says this wave originated last week.
22: We started to see heat emerging from the western United States, and it really took hold across the northern Great Plains over the weekend, peaking on Sunday. And now as we move through this week, some of that heat is propagating eastward across the northern Corn Belt, the Great Lakes region, and then eventually reaching the northeastern and middle Atlantic states.
4: The peak of this heat wave Sunday, a near all-time record high temperature for the state of Montana.
22: Luckily, some of that heat has lost a little bit of punch, but that doesn't change the fact that here approaching the midweek, you're looking at temperatures in the 95 to 100 degree range.
4: Rippey says the heat should not impact Midwestern corn and soybeans this week. He adds, ironically, near to below normal temperatures are forecasted along a stretch of the nation's southern tier. I'm Rod Bain reporting for the U.S. Department of Agriculture in Washington, D.C.
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0: We are Red Eye Radio. He's Eric Carly, and I'm Gary McNamara. Welcome and good morning. But I, you know, you and I were just talking about during the break that, and I, one of the things I'd said, and you've always agreed with it, is that the right has to go after the left on this whole thing that they care about transgenders. They don't give a damn about women.
1: No.
0: We've seen that with the misogyny and sexism of the radical transgender movement.
1: Right.
0: But they also don't care about transgenders because they themselves, if you listen to what they say, say there's an incredible mental health problem with transgenders, and the solution of it is to let children cut off their body parts.
1: Yes, and not talk about the health, the mental health crisis itself.
0: Yes.
1: Wow, that's unacceptable.
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12: A better life with Dr. Sanjay Gupta.
13: We talk a lot here about ultra-processed foods and the many ways in which they can negatively impact your health. They've been linked to weight gain, obesity, type 2 diabetes, cardiovascular disease, even cancer. And now a new study out of UCSF found that high ultra-processed food intake was associated with something called intramuscular fat, which is exactly what it sounds like. That's fat inside your muscles, which can cause them to become weaker. Now, in this particular study, the researchers noticed more wear and tear and pain in people's knees because of weakened thigh muscles. Cutting back on ultra-processed foods isn't easy. The CDC estimates at least half the calories in our diet come from ultra-processed foods. But if you're looking to eat cleaner, cutting out sugar-sweetened beverages, that may be the best number one thing you can do to try and get started. I'm Dr. Sanjay Gupta, helping you live a better life.
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1: And I'm Gary McNamara along with Eric Harley. Well, the Democrats List of America are being very clear about what they want. We'll get to that in just a minute.
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1: You know, Eric, I don't know what happened last week. The Democrat Socialists of America must have put it into print, because when we were on vacation last week, all of a sudden, there's a news story all over the place. Here's what the Democrat Socialists of America want.
2: Yeah.
1: And I'm thinking to myself, as I'm on vacation last week, we talked about this 2 weeks ago.
2: Right. It seemed old.
1: And,
2: yeah.
1: And I think this was because of the convention that they held.
2: They had the convention, and so it
1: came out what they wanted and that was reported.
2: Yeah.
1: And then it must have come out in print, because I was like, deja vu, didn't we do this story? Well, now they're out publicizing it. This is the Democrat Socialist of America co-chair, Ashiq Sadiq.
2: Okay.
1: On getting rid of the Senate. You ready? Here we go.
3: All right. We just don't see the point of the Senate. Historically, it was meant to serve very wealthy people who owned a lot of land. And that's still a system that we have today. And it's something we would change. We would expand what the House of Representatives does and make it more actually representative of people who live in this country.
4: So would you like to abolish the Senate?
3: That's part of our platform, and we don't think that's extreme. We think it's a change that would help make this country more democratic.
1: I just love it isn't extreme to them, by the way.
2: No,
1: that's the whole point. It's not extreme. All right, now let's continue about socialism, the general concept of socialism, and then we'll give our analysis of this, right? But here we go. Right. The same guy, Ashiq Sadiq, on the propaganda of socialism. Okay, here we go. Right.
3: So there's been a lot of propaganda since the Cold War and Red Scares in the United States, where very powerful people in the United States felt threatened by the politics we represent. So that's why a lot of people never learned about the history of democratic socialists in the United States, and that. It was organized workers who pushed for things like a 40-hour work week or ending child labor. And these are things that are part of the legacy of democratic socialism in this country, and that's really against nationalism and fascism. So even the label of national socialism that the Nazis used at the time was intentionally meant to trick people, and it worked at the time, unfortunately, in Germany. But that's why we have to emphasize the democratic part of what we're talking about today.
1: So what are they talking about when to get through all the, you know, the mumbo jumbo? What is he talking about?
2: Mm.
1: What they're trying to sell is the tyranny of the majority, which the founding fathers recognized.
2: Mm-hmm.
1: What they're trying to say, because remember, they want to get rid of the Senate. And then they wish to get rid of the executive branch and the Supreme Court being separate bodies of the federal government. And everything would be under the authority of the House. The Senate would be gone. The House would be population only. Mm-hmm. Would be viewed as population only. And at that particular point, any of your rights could be taken away if the population, the majority of the people, wanted your rights to be taken away. And what rights? property rights. That's what they're after.
2: Oh,
1: they're
2: yeah.
1: after the government. Socialism yeah. is about the government taking over companies.
2: Yep.
1: That's what it's about. That's what socialism is. Mm-hmm. Whether it happens through the power of the people to say, we're going to take your property and we're going to nationalize these businesses, the result is the same whether it's a dictator or whether it's the popular vote. The founding fathers recognized that.
2: Mm-hmm.
1: They knew it back then,
2: mm-hmm.
1: and that's the fallacy of Mr. Sadiq. That's what he doesn't want to tell you, because what they're saying is, we'll do it through, if the majority of the population wishes to take away your property, well, it's the democratic process that's doing it.
2: Yeah. It, the people are being represented.
1: Right.
2: And the fact is, again, the tyranny of the majority and the mob rules, right? And next thing you know, you get into this populist thing, because then we have to think about the willfully ignorant. The majority, you know, and it is a number of people that where... Just pick any issue that's on the table. Well, shouldn't the government, you know, the big one, shouldn't the government own these businesses? Nobody has a right to own your home. No one has a right to own these apartment complexes.
1: Well, that's where you get into socialism, which is, again,
2: yeah.
1: the government control, again, the means of production, which means they control, the government owns the industry, and then you go to communism where there is no private property that is allowed at all.
2: Well, because what are the first big targets? You know, energy, things that we require to live. Energy, food. Now, the left will argue that, you know, in terms of air conditioning, you don't need air conditioning. But energy, they recognize. Now, the thing is because with their whole stupid wind and solar powered program, you won't be able to have air conditioning and you just won't get the job done. But they'll come in with the big ones that they've been trying to nationalize for a long time. And they are energy and, of course, the entire medical field, medicine and healthcare. Those are the two massive chunks of the economy that they believe they should. And the way they sell it is, well, nobody should be making a dime off of your healthcare. Remember, we got the... nobody should be making a dime off of food. Nobody should make a dime off of water. They even, you know, we had the argument, well, your city charges you for water. It's, you know, all the process. You shouldn't be charging for water. You shouldn't be charging for health care. Nobody should make a dime off of these things. And then what's next? Well, our logical step back then was, well, food. You need food every day. And then, well, that's right. Nobody should make a dime off of corporations. This is where you get into the Mamdani effect. And that is, you know, the government, in that case, the city, owning grocery stores. And then you spread, you know, you're trying to get this mentality of the willfully ignorant in the direction of, yeah, that's right. We have a right to food. We have a right to health care. We have a right to energy. We have a right to property. So think about that. Shelter, food, energy, health care. Those things, those major items, is what they would target in terms of nationalizing those if they were to get
1: that. What you meant is they have a right to your property.
2: Exactly.
1: You said you have a right. Right. Because remember, the communists, the socialists, communists mm-hmm. don't want private ownership.
2: Right. Yeah. You know, yeah, that's my whole point is right. that they have a right that so they want to control shelter, food, health care, and energy.
1: And then when he talks about that the Senate was just for rich people, it wasn't. The founding fathers recognized that you needed to have representation. States need to have. And this is the whole thing. We're never going to get rid of the Senate.
2: No,
1: it's not
2: going to
1: happen. It's not going to happen. But it's interesting to talk about because it's why does the Senate exist? Because you have these liberals out there saying, well, we're going to get rid of the Senate. You think Vermont wants to get rid of their representation in the Senate?
2: Right.
1: You think New Hampshire, Rhode Island,
2: Right.
1: Maine?
2: Right.
1: Wants to give up their two senators?
2: Right.
1: They lose any type of clout or representation in the government. And the Senate was set up to ensure. That's why you have bicameral legislators throughout the Western world, whether it's a parliamentary system or a representative government system like we have a constitutional republic with a stronger executive branch. That's why it exists. It exists because the founding fathers understood, because they revolted over what? Taxation without representation. They knew it. And when you do it, and the beautiful part is when you see what the futurists are saying, that where the population is going to grow, Texas and Florida are going to dominate 75 years from now if everything continues the same.
5: Yeah.
1: California is going to be a blip when it comes to the increase in the population. People are going to move south. They're going to move, which is why the desperation of CNBC. Well, by all liberal standards, the worst states are the red states. We'll get to that here in like a second. I think National Review did an article on that. It was like, oh my God, it's so bad. But you said it yesterday. They're desperate. They've got to put stuff out there because they know people are moving and they're trying to keep people from moving. You know, the best part is the number of people from like Florida, Texas, and Tennessee that said, we are the worst states. Don't come here.
2: Yeah. Oh, no, it's horrible.
1: I love that.
2: Yesterday, it's horrible like, here in Texas.
1: It's horrible in Texas. Don't come here.
2: I'll tell you what's horrible is the traffic from all the people coming here. No, you think about that. And I remember Robert Reich on social media putting on, this goes back, I don't know how many years, but it was 3, 4, 5 years ago. But he was going on a rant about the Senate. I don't know if he used Wyoming as the example, because Wyoming's got fewer than 600,000 people. They only have one House seat, right?
1: Mm-hmm.
2: And it used to be Liz Cheney occupied that seat. But they have two senators. Why do they get two and California only has two? That was his argument. I'm not sure if it was Wyoming. I'm pretty sure it was, but it was basically a, you know, very low population state, relatively speaking, to California. And California only gets two senators. This is the problem, and this is what they believe. But you look at the number of House seats in California as opposed to the one in Wyoming. And, of course, you look at that's the representation over in the House. And the district is... just happens to be the entire state in Wyoming. Those ideas, and we have said for the longest time, in fact, we may have to claim today on our 21st anniversary as a team together.
1: Oh, that's right. I forgot.
2: Yeah, July 15th.
1: What are we doing? We should be, where's the alcohol?
2: Yeah, we don't have any bourbon. Ron brought muffins. Yeah, Ron
1: muffins.
2: Producer Ron brought muffins. So we have muffins.
1: Poppy seeds?
2: Yeah.
1: Seinfeld episode, right?
2: No, because we'll get tested if we eat poppy seeds. No, but, you look at that entire equation, right? And we said back in the day, you need to own what you actually want. And now they do. And it's been published. They had their convention.
1: Yep.
2: Now they're out there promoting it. They're saying this isn't radical. Of course it is. These things aren't going to happen. This is what they're pushing for, though.
1: We are Red Eye Radio.
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0: We are Red Eye Radio. He is Eric Carley, and I'm Gary McNamara. But the Democratic Socialists of America, when you see what they wish to do, there were two things, two of the most main points of the Constitution. One was the separation of powers, which is where power cannot accumulate in one area.
1: Right.
0: And so that's why, number one, you've got the legislative branch, the judicial branch, and

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5: A week of strikes. I'm Deborah Valentine, Fox News. The U.S. conducting another successful night of strikes on Iran, now the seventh night in a row. Fox's Kevin Cork has the latest.
6: U.S. forces are pounding the Iranians, cutting off the Iranian port of Bandar Abbas in the process, striking road and rail bridges also. And this is all in an effort to foil Tehran's loose and weakening grip on the Strait of Hormuz. The airstrikes also toppling a large white surveillance tower in Iran's southernmost city of Chabahar. It's on a key trade route for landlocked neighboring Afghanistan. Now, CENTCOM says that structure was part of the IRGC's maritime surveillance network used to track and target commercial vessels transiting the Strait of Hormuz.
5: The U.S. has taken out six bridges and Iranian media reporting over a half dozen casualties. Iran's IRGC says countries hosting U.S. forces should expect corresponding responses if their territory is used for attacks on Iran, according to Tehran's Tasnim News Agency. Americans in several states are affected by poor air quality out of Canada stemming from out-of-control wildfires. Fox's Christina Coleman says President Trump is upset over the situation.
7: Writing on Truth Social, quote, Canada has refused to engage in basic forest management and debris removal, knowing that such refusal will lead to exactly this result. This is willful negligence and becoming a yearly occurrence, costing the United States billions of dollars.

0: dollars, which the cost of this pollution dealing with this must be added to the tariffs Canada is currently paying. The president also said he planned to call Canada's prime minister to see what is being done about this big problem.
1: The smoke can pose health risks, particularly for people with underlying heart or lung conditions. 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
1: The governor of Texas shedding light on the road to recovery after the latest string of deadly storms. Fox's Kristen Goodwin.
5: Texas Governor Greg Abbott says a major disaster declaration declared for counties impacted by floods will allow for federal relief to assist in rebuilding, adding state and local officials will be involved in debris removal.
6: Bottom line, you will see a lot of organizations coming in ready to immediately begin that muck out process.
5: Chief of the Texas Division of Emergency Management, Nim Kidd.
7: The volunteers that are coming in to clean and help are going to be a huge impact to get us through the road, down the road.
5: The governor saying Friday nearly 3,000 personnel had been deployed and state officials had rescued more than 270 people, stressing rising rivers still pose life-threatening danger. Kristen Goodwin, Fox News.
1: Nationwide protests are planned today over AI data centers.
8: The conservative-backed grassroots group Human First is behind the nationwide day of protest, targeting what it calls unchecked and unwanted expansion of AI data centers. In 120 protests planned across 37 states, focused heavily on the local impacts of massive hyperscale facilities, specifically pointing to skyrocketing local power bills, massive water consumption, noise pollution, and the lack of transparency or community input. Organizers aren't demanding an AI data center moratorium, but instead more oversight and the right for local communities to decide what is built in their backyards. Jeff Manasso, Fox News.
1: The FBI says Ronald L. Fisher, one of Rhode Island's most wanted fugitives, has been captured off the New Jersey coastline following a tip. He'd been on the run since fleeing a 2005 sexual assault trial. A landslide in China claiming at least 8 lives. State broadcaster CCTV says at least 34 people are missing. The landslide in the city of Chang'an. I'm Deborah Valentine. This is Fox News.
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16: It's Red Eye Radio. Gary McNamara and Eric Harley talk about everything from politics to social issues and news of the day. Whether you're up late or you're just starting your day, welcome to the show. from the Relief Factor Studios, this is Red Eye Radio.
15: All across America, we are Red Eye Radio. He is Eric Harley, and I'm Gary McNamara. Good morning.
17: Hi.
15: Thank you for being here. How's everybody doing?
17: Hope it was a good day for everyone.
15: You know what made me chuckle yesterday? I don't have the exact timeline.
17: Yeah.
15: But when I saw the inflation report that that came out, and if you look at the inflation report, you can see how much energy prices affect everything.
17: Yeah, right.
15: You know, you can see how much of a impact that it actually has on the inflation rate.
17: Right, right.
15: And as we know, oil prices over the last month and a half have come down drastically.
17: Yeah.
15: And I don't know the I didn't know the exact timeline on it. But it, by the time it got to be to the afternoon, I had a bunch of things I had to do early in the morning. And when I started paying attention to what was going on, I saw the inflation report and how much, you know, oil prices and energy prices have on inflation overall.
17: Right.
15: And then the next story I saw was Trump has rescinded the 20% surcharge on oil tankers going through the Strait of Hormuz.
17: Yeah.
15: I'm like, whoa.
17: You know, it was horrible, too, because they had already set up the toll booths.
15: I saw it. I'm sitting there going, oh, okay. There it goes. And it really is, I mean, it's not amazing. I mean, it's just when you see it, when you see when oil prices drastically come down, how that affects so much.
17: Yeah, yeah, yeah.
15: There's still things, we're not out of the woods now, especially since oil prices went back up. I was down, I think I paid $2.70 last week. I'm by the gas station on the way to work here, the one closest to me, and it was $3.64. So that's, so you see that happening. And so will this blip that we saw because of energy prices, will it affect how people feel towards inflation? No, I don't believe it will at all.
17: No, again, when we talk about these reports, we've said this for years. When the report comes, by the time the report comes out, the people, the everyday person has already paid for things that this report reflects. They know what their pocketbook looks like. That's what pocketbook, for those under 80, a pocketbook was something. They know what their bank accounts look like. They know what they're having to pay. What was it yesterday that I went in and bought? Swiss cheese. I went and got some Swiss cheese for sandwiches. And, man, I mean, the prices are, like, through the roof. I'm not sure what in the world's going on, but massive, increase in the price since I last bought it. And I was like, holy cow. 11 slices of cheese for like $6. Are you kidding me? And I'm thinking to myself, if there's no way before November to get on top of prices. The only way they can do it is I started exactly where you were on the inflation report. Because when I saw the headline itself, inflation drops. No, the inflation rate dropped. But the headlines were inflation drops, has the biggest drop in, whatever it was in years. And it's like, okay, that's all energy. That's all gas prices. We know what that is. I didn't even have to look at the report. In fact, didn't right away. I knew what it was. Then I go to the grocery store a couple hours later and I'm like, man, this is not, again, the inflation report isn't something they don't wait for the inflation report to see what they paid last month. They already know it.
15: Well, when you see it, you had some, you had negative numbers in there.
17: Yeah.
15: For the month. But if you look at year over year, it's still, when you look at things that people actually buy, even energy, way up from where it was last year.
17: Yeah.
15: Overall energy from a year ago to where we are right now. But again, that's year to year. But as you had analysts saying, well, just as we get the relief here because of oil prices, boom, it's back on again. And oil prices are you know, going back up. Now, I will say this because I said this yesterday. It was interesting that the president seemed to be not talking about any deal yesterday or 2 days ago when, well, really over the weekend when everything really started again and we were back with military action against, against Iran. But he mentioned a deal today. Said, if they don't come to a deal, we're going to do this. And it's like, wow. And people may ask, you know, like for like the whole 20% thing, which he backed off on. And Trump, I'm just reading here from Politico, Trump on Tuesday walked back threats to charge a 20% fee on all cargo ships that pass through the Strait of Hormuz.
18: Yeah.
15: In a post to Truth Social, he said the strait will be open to all ship traffic except for Iran, and U.S. will implement a full blockade, but only on ships coming to and from Iranian ports or carrying anything having to do with Iranian cargo. He added the previously announced 20% fee will be replaced by trade and investment deals between the Gulf states and the United States, which, again, is always the fallback with this administration. We're going to have, he said the other day, we have $19.6 trillion in investment coming in from foreign countries. No, we don't.
18: No.
15: I think, that's what they have promised to do in the future, but that is currently not happening.
18: What was
15: at all? And there is no treaty. There is nothing that can mandate something like that.
17: But what was the deal? Who was it that announced their $3.5 billion investment? I forget if it was an electronics company. And the reason I forget is because the number was so low, $3.5 billion. Look, they're moving $3.5 billion. Worth of investment to the U.S., a positive, but $3.5 billion is a drop in the bucket. If you look at the way investments go and for companies, if you're talking about we're moving all of our production to the U.S., then you've got my attention. But that happened, and I'll look it up. I'll see what it was. And the president, in fact, later that day, they were doing something at the White House, and he talked about it, and he made a big deal out of it. And the problem is that's not over-promising. That's over-celebrating. Just saying, hey, look, $3.5 billion isn't zero. It's not game-changing for that industry, but certainly it's a move in the right direction. And you leave it at that. And this is, I think this is the problem on the messaging from the administration. You know, I said to myself, especially this evening, there seems to be more excitement, if you think about it. There's more movement on the getting rid of changing the clocks thing.
15: Oh, yeah. Yeah.
17: There's more excitement on that than, far more than, of course, the national debt, but there's more excitement and movement on that than the Save America Act, the voter ID. You look at the things that are critical, and you know, whatever they do with the clocks, whatever, you know, because I heard let's keep daylight saving time, and then there's of course those that are saying no in Congress. No, we need to keep the standard time. Your circadian rhythm is built on that, and that's the way it's going to, you know, that's the way it should be, and it's going to help farmers, and it's going to be better for school children, and blah, blah, blah, blah, blah. You know, they're arguing, and they're actually trying to argue that we can legislate more daylight hours. And you can't. It doesn't work that way. You can say, you can regulate when the sun is going to come up and when it's not going to come up, you know, because they're saying, in some parts of the country, sunrise won't be before like 9 a.m. in some parts of the year. Well, I think it was Mitch Hedberg that said, no, it wasn't Mitch Hedberg. It was another comedian. 5 hours. We move the clock ahead 5 hours, and he talked about people who work overnights. I think it may have been John Mulaney. Anyway, it was a stand-up comedian, and he said, let's just move it forward 5 hours. you know, and that way the sun comes up at noon. You know, there are so many things that you can control and so many others. And there's arguments on both sides. Those arguments will never go away. I have my doubts as to how this is. The bill did pass in the House, by the way.
15: And I don't know. I haven't seen any. I haven't seen any count for the Senate. This is going to be much slower in the Senate.
17: Well, I did see that it faces hurdles in the Senate, but they didn't attach a head count to that.
15: Yeah.
17: And so we'll see. Because there's a number of Democrats on board with it. I don't know how many of them in the Senate are on board with it. So we'll
15: remember,
17: see.
15: Tried it in 74
17: mm-hmm.
15: and didn't last, repealed it the same year.
17: No, that's kind of what I was alluding to yesterday. You're going to have everybody, you know, on Capitol Hill screaming in the faces of lawmakers that, of course, that it's going to affect. You know, you're going to have, of course, I don't know, the teachers union. I don't know if they would get involved. You're going to have, you know, the farmers. There's a concern there. How much work can be done, you know, in a day if the sunrise isn't, you know, until 9 a.m. Of course, most farmers get up long before sunrise anyway.
15: You know what I love?
17: Mm.
15: The title of the bill.
17: Yeah.
15: The Sunshine Protection Act.
17: Yeah. Sunshine Protection. That's exactly where I was going with this. We can change the amount of sunlight we get. Well, no. You can change the time that it rises or the time the sun sets.
15: Well, the one I loved yesterday was the number of people saying, we need to do this because we need to do what Mother Nature dictated. It's like, well.
17: Right, yeah.
15: All the time stuff and everything else we do is humans made it up.
17: Yeah.
15: Humans decided this is what we're going to call a day. We're going to call a day this because of this, and this. It's like,
17: right.
15: Nothing to do with nature.
17: Well, I mean, it's you know, how the earth revolves around the sun and everything else. And even that, we have a leap minute? How many years?
15: Yeah,
17: exactly.
15: I mean,
17: so many years.
15: Well, we have defined a year by going around the sun once.
17: Right.
15: I mean that.
17: Yeah, but we have to have a leap day to correct our math. We have to have a leap minute. There's actually a leap minute. Right. You don't notice it, but there's a leap minute.
15: But nature doesn't change whether we have daylight savings or standard time.
17: No,
15: got nothing to do with it. But
17: no.
15: I loved that yesterday. It was like we're just. I guess when we're still dealing with. With the left, that a man can be a woman if a man says so,
17: yeah.
15: Then you can just throw out whatever crap you wish to throw out these days.
17: Just throw it out there. And that's the frustrating part of it. You know, the debates they're going to have aren't going to change. And so the lobbyists, if this signs and goes into effect, as I said this yesterday, if this were to sign, they were to sign this, or the president were to sign it, if it passed in the Senate, it went to his desk and he signed it. It went into effect immediately. Lobbyists would be on Capitol Hill. And the moment you start having that, because, you know, then all of a sudden there's a new news story. And look what Trump did. He canceled daylight. He's trying to cancel daylight. Let's see what the farmers in the Midwest. Hey, anybody got any overalls? We need to wear overalls. We're going to Omaha. Hey, we're trying to. He's canceling the sun. What do you think about that, farmers? I mean, it's a real concern by farmers. My point is how it will be covered by the liberal activist media. You know, I mean, we're just going to have to build some tractors,
15: Trump,
17: I guess, with more headlights.
15: Trump has destroyed time.
17: Yeah, exactly. He's trying to. He's such a dictator. He thinks he can control how the earth revolves around the sun.
15: But I did have, getting back to we'll get back to the time thing because we've got a great audio cut coming up on that one showing the problem with it. But I did have a listener ask me, you know, what was, you know, because the Trump, you know, saying the 20% toll on all cargo ships, mm-hmm. most people just said he's not going to stay, you know, hold that.
17: Yeah,
15: and it didn't even last a day.
17: Right.
15: And I had a listener say, why does he do that? And then back off immediately. I think that the first instinct Trump has on everything is economic.
17: Yeah.
15: I think it's that simple.
17: Yeah.
15: And that's the first instinct he has, and he believes, you know, for example, when he was talking about, you know, the memorandum of understanding and that, you know, what we're going to do and the investment into Iran and, you know, how the economy will boom and we're just like, stop it. He believes that the first instinct of people is what it is for him, which is economic.
18: Yeah.
15: I'm not saying it's a bad thing. I think it's a good thing in a capitalist society to have that. But those who believe in Sharia supremacy could give a damn about whether their country booms and helps the common person.
18: Well,
15: they could care less. But it's his first instinct. His first instinct was, whenever I do something, I've got to have an economic side to it.
18: Sure.
15: And that's his first instincts, and he blurts it out, and then 24 hours later, no, we're not going to do that. We're going to have massive investment deals. And it's like, okay, yeah, that's a way to, that, you know, that's his way out of it. But his first instinct is everything has to have an economic element to it, and the belief that wherever you are around the world, you think just like he does. What I have found out and is that people don't think alike. Democrats don't think like Republicans right now. They may have been closer 20 years ago, but where you've got them right now, they don't think the same way. It's not that they even differ on issues. They don't process thoughts the same way.
18: Right.
15: And I think there needs to be a recognition of that. That's one of the things that we've always talked about when the Democrats would call, sit there, everything we would talk about, they go, you're racist. Go, what are you talking about? There's no racism. It's because they practice identity politics. We don't. They practice identity politics. They judge people by groups and not individuals. So they project out that you must think the same way.
18: Yeah. Yep.
15: And people don't think the same way.
18: No, they don't.
15: We are Red Eye Radio.
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0: Beer Runner Radio. He's our crony, not Gary McNamara. Coming up more on daylight saving.
1: Hey, you know what I did think of during the day yesterday? If we were to go to war with Iran, and, you know, like in World War II, it required, pushed women into the workforce, right? So it kind of helped to expand the economy. I think we can do the same thing if, in the event that we do need to have a large escalation, a large-scale war against Iran. I think it's time to put children in the workforce, starting at the age of 6. Because, hear me out. They're being indoctrinated in schools. If they're learning real life skills on the assembly line, or wherever we make things anymore, I don't know. It's been a while. Then they're learning something that's going to be useful when they grow up to be adults.
0: Plus, the Democratic socialists are being blunt as to what they want.

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1: And he is Eric Carly, and I'm Gary McNamara.
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3: Mm-hmm.
1: And watch how he says one thing and sort of contradicts himself.
3: Yeah.
1: A couple of minutes later, here we go. Listen to this. I just got a kick out of this. And this is why there isn't an answer to it, because it's what people personally prefer for the situation that they're in, and it's different for everybody.
3: Right. Everybody has different needs.
1: Right. So here this is. Here we go.
4: It's just kind of odd that we take an hour from the morning of sunlight and put it at the end of the day, and somehow everybody's okay with that, and we love it. Well, before there was electric light, maybe that kind of mattered a lot. But who today is saying, oh, it's getting dark earlier, I can't go out, I don't know what I'm going to do, I got to light a candle, get the whale oil. That time is long past. Mm-hmm. In the winter, where there's not much daylight to begin with, in New York City, for example, where I live, the sun won't rise until 8:20 in the morning. But if you're going to school on a bus, you have to walk to the bus or walk to school, and you're trying to get to school early, that will be happening in the dark if you keep daylight saving time all year round. So there's safety issues related to that.
1: So the first thing he comes out with is the fact that, well, we don't need to worry about this. We have electricity. There's lights. There's no problem. And then the next statement is, but there's a lot of safety things in the morning, because I live in New York City, where you would assume one of the biggest cities, well, the biggest city in the United States, where there's lights everywhere. He's saying it's still dark, and that's the point. Lights aren't everywhere.
3: Right.
1: But he contradicts himself in just that over daylight saving. It's like, wow, we got electricity. There's no problem. The people say, we got lights. We have lights. Well, except for the kids going to school in New York City. Well, that's a major city where you have more lights, right?
3: Yeah.
1: And right. One of the problems that the liberals would defeat this are like, we can't turn on more lights. We need to turn them off.
3: Well,
1: we can't be using electricity.
3: Well, the blue states, they're finding that out. It's, well, we cut off the, they're cutting off natural gas sources, the way that they produce electricity in some states now has changed drastically and has become, brace for it, more expensive. So this is going to be the ongoing debate. This is why it's not going to be solved. Kids going to school in the dark is a problem, which is why I think, and kids are with me on this, we should only have school from noon to one.
1: Well, again, for me, really doesn't matter. Summers are great. I actually don't mind winters where it gets dark. When I was living in New York, I mean, it would get dark at, it would be almost dark at 4:30, quarter to five. I never minded that during the wintertime.
3: Right.
1: Because it wasn't like when you're living in winter where it's snowing and everything else, you're saying to yourself, I want to get out, and do stuff. So to me, it doesn't make a difference. I understand to other people why it does, but this is so personal as to what your current situation is right at the moment.
3: Yeah, I mean, it is. It's not a small thing for, like, kids going to school in the dark, farmers, having to wait to do certain tasks on their farms until the sun comes up. That, this is a problem. This is going to be the back and forth with policymakers and everybody that represents these groups starting day one if the president signs this into law. If he does sign it into law, it's only a matter of time before they change it back. and it will be the different, the same basis argument, but it will be the opposite approach. Change it back. Everybody's been screaming, end it, end it, end it. Because think about what's driving it. You know, there is a concern with the health effects because people are lagging, man. When we change the clocks, I think especially in the fall for me, you know, it changes. But it really, for the most part, for if it doesn't affect you when it comes to kids going to school or if you don't own a farm or whatever, if it doesn't affect you in that way, it really is about just the nuisance of changing the clocks. You know, I don't know.
5: Well, it's interesting because reading here, this is from NBC. No, this is from, NBC. The U.S. remains largely split on the issue. While 64% of Americans agree the clock changes should be abolished, they cannot universally agree on the solution.
3: No, that's
5: as many
3: it.
5: Prefer
3: that's...
5: permanent standard time.
3: Yeah.
5: Instead, states have increasingly taken matters into their own hand. Almost all states have considered legislation to stop the changes, and 19 have passed laws authorizing permanent daylight saving time if Congress allows it. Meanwhile, Arizona and Hawaii continue to bypass the national clock change entirely by observing permanent standard time.
3: Okay.
5: The Sunshine Protection Act.
3: We're going to control how much sunlight we get.
5: It's like, so if this is coming out of Congress, does it mean the opposite? Are they not protecting sunshine? I mean, the Inflation Reduction Act did the opposite, right?
3: Well, you know, again, the problem is from the Capitol Hill perspective or the White House or both, they're acting like they can actually change how much sunlight we get.
5: Right.
3: Well, no, it's only when we get it. You know? If we're going to change the clocks, I say when we, someone else had this idea, another comedian. I say if we change the clocks when we spring forward, we do that on a Friday at 4 p.m. That way, boom, we get off and we get off an hour early. The problem, though, with, you know, again, all of this is that the lobbyists will be in full force on this. It isn't a small thing because the media will be all over it. You know, we're here in the dark as if they don't have, you know, lights when they're actually reporting.
5: Oh, no, could you? No, can you imagine all the local TV stations?
3: No, they'll be everywhere.
5: Here are the mothers.
3: Yeah.
5: Here are the mothers furious that their kids, look how dark it is at 8 o'clock. And I remember that when I went to high school especially, we had classes that started at 7.
3: Yeah.
5: We were always walking to school in the dark.
3: Well, we had, when I took driver education, and that's a loose term for what I learned. But when I took driver education to get my license, I took it through the school. And so I had to go to, actually I had to go there at, I think I had to be there at 6:30, 6:45. You know, there were things when I was in the work program, not in prison, that was a different one. When I was in the work program at school, my job required me to actually show up at 4 a.m. on Tuesdays and Fridays and unload trucks and then go to school, and then go back to my job when I got out at noon or whatever.
5: When I was in elementary school, and we walked to school, and it was probably a half mile.
3: Yeah.
5: And so in kindergarten, we were walking to school.
3: Yeah.
5: And I went to Catholic school for the first 6 years. And my brother caused so much trouble that then my parents said, okay, he's going to public school. You're leaving too.
3: Yeah. Right.
5: You don't want to follow your brother. I always talk about when I was in high school, I got called, to the attendance office. Mm. And the guy said to me, he said, well, you weren't in study hall last week. And I said, yeah, I was. I, I have never skipped study hall. I'm always in there. And he said, are you John's brother? And I said, yes, I'm his younger brother. And he said, guilty as charged.
3: Yeah.
5: I mean, that's the...
3: Oh, no, I had three older brothers. When I got to Del Rio High School, it was all over for me.
5: Yeah, I know.
3: But you know what they decided? Since I was the only one of my three, you know, I had three brothers, but the only one of the four Harley boys in band, I must have been a nerd, so I probably wasn't going to be in trouble a lot.
5: So when I was in Catholic school, church, we went to church every morning,
3: mm-hmm.
5: 5 days a week. You know, you went to church at 7 o'clock.
3: Yeah, yeah.
5: And so we were walking to school at 6:30. It was dark during the wintertime. And we were kindergarten, first grade, and nobody made a stink about it. It's just it's what you did, and then class started at 8 o'clock.
3: Yeah, yeah.
5: And if you were going to get, actually, this was interesting. You'd go to church at 7 o'clock. It'd probably be over by 7:40. It wasn't as long as maybe some of the masses on Sunday, and the kids were all there. And then you would go. You'd bring your breakfast. There was no government breakfast being served. You brought your breakfast and you brought your lunch in a bag.
3: Yeah,
5: and if you were going to receive communion,
3: right?
5: You know, you would bring your lunch. And I can remember sitting in class as classes were starting, and the one woman next to me, whatever happened to her. All I remember is we were in like, I don't know, third, fourth grade, and she was an adult. her penmanship was perfect, and it was like, I remember thinking as a kid, she's like an adult in third or fourth grade. I remember her breaking out her hard-boiled eggs, and she had her Parker pen. Constance Scott, even the name.
3: Oh, my gosh. She's probably a CEO right now.
5: She probably is. We went to school when it was dark all the time.
3: When we in marching band, there were a lot of things during the summer, actually. They wanted us to get there super early. Because in Del Rio, of course, it's hot. And we started summer sessions like a week or two after school ended. And we went every day throughout the summer. I think maybe we were off certain Fridays. But we would march on the field to practice our marching presentation on the field in the morning. You had to. And then in the afternoon, we had to go back. So we would do two-a-days. You know, all summer long, but it started by getting up early, and it was often dark by the time you got there. Now, when we took the field, the sun had already come up.
5: Just to help people understand Eric and to give him some street cred, he started out in band, but he ended up as a heavy metal bass guitarist. So.
3: Yeah, I was actually in a heavy metal band then, too. Yeah, yeah.
5: Okay, just wanted to make that clear.
3: Right, yeah, right. Yeah. Yeah, I was a guitarist, drummer, and bass player, depending on which band you're talking about.
5: Yeah, he was in band, but he was full of testosterone, heavy metal testosterone.
3: Oh, yeah, yeah, yeah. No, that's how I got my testosterone.
5: Okay. We are Red Eye Radio.
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0: Beer Runner Radio. He's Eric Carly, and I'm Gary McNamara. All right, what may block this Saving Daylight bill?
1: Yeah.
0: This from Politico, NBC, and the Los Angeles Times. Senator Tom Cotton and Senate Majority Leader John Thune have vocalized strong opposition to adopting it.
1: Yeah.
0: Then there's the Save Standard Time movement. Advocacy groups like Save Standard Time push lawmakers to abandon daylight saving altogether, arguing that locking the clock on standard time is the only biologically sound choice for public safety.
1: Right.
0: And because the proposed bill allows states to opt out and choose permanent standard time instead, critics worry it will create a confusing patchwork of time zones across neighboring state borders, which that's why the airlines are complaining.
1: Yeah, right.
0: The airlines are saying, you're going to screw up the scheduling and everything else for people. This is going to be a mess.
1: Oh, man. I can't imagine.
0: Every state can be whatever time they want. The time zones really won't matter anymore.
1: Right. In Texas, we're going to move to a seven-minute difference, an hour and 7 minutes, because we're Texas.
0: And everything's bigger.
1: Yeah, it's just we need more time. It's going to give us more time in the day. If you're going to do something, it needs to be one standard. You know, you keep the time zones in place. But, like I said yesterday, there was talk about doing away with the Eastern time zone. I'm like,
0: yeah.
1: You're going to have to stop. You know, you got to.

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3: More strikes. I'm Paul Stevens, Fox News. The U.S. conducting another successful night of strikes on Iran, now the seventh night in a row.
4: U.S. forces are pounding the Iranians, cutting off the Iranian port of Bandar Abbas in the process, striking road and rail bridges also. And this is all in an effort to foil Tehran's loose and weakening grip on the Strait of Hormuz. The airstrikes also toppling a large white surveillance tower in Iran's southernmost city of Chabahar. It's on a key trade route for landlocked neighboring Afghanistan. Now, CENTCOM says that structure was part of the IRGC's maritime surveillance network used to track and target commercial vessels transiting the Strait of Hormuz.
3: And that's Fox's Kevin Cork. The U.S. taking out six bridges and Iranian media reporting over a half dozen casualties. Meantime, two outgoing GOP Senate members who recently lost their primary bids, now breaking ranks, delivering a sharp rebuke to President Trump following that primetime address Thursday on election security.
5: During a Friday discussion at the Aspen Security Forum in Colorado, both Louisiana's Bill Cassidy and Texas's John Cornyn said the president's remarks missed the point. Senator Cornyn didn't understand the focus on events from 6 years ago.
6: Frankly, as a member of the Senate Intelligence Committee, there wasn't a whole lot new.
5: Senator Cassidy said people are more concerned about other issues.
7: We should be talking about what matters to the people around the kitchen table. And right now they can't afford their health care, their housing, their groceries, or the gasoline.
5: In his Thursday night speech, the president claimed that starting in 2020, China compromised U.S. election data, and that evidence was hidden from him. He's calling for investigations. Kevin Ureski, Fox News.
3: And Senators Cassidy and Cornyn were both unseated in recent primaries. 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
12: Democrats in Maine still looking for their nominee for a U.S. Senate seat after controversial candidate Graham Plattner withdrew from that race.
13: The race to replace Graham Plattner as Maine's Democratic Senate nominee is off to a precarious start. 8 of the 12 candidates vying to replace Plattner debated for the first time Thursday night. 4 Democrats, who won at least 20% of the vote in June's primary, debated first, followed by 4 longer-shot candidates. After, the New York Times declared, quote, Maine Democrats don't exactly have a deep bench, noting halting answers, convoluted responses, and stilted deliveries. Plattner's popularity looms large over the race. He won the June Democratic primary in a landslide, but was forced to quit after being accused of rape, which he denies.
12: And that's Fox's Brian Yenis. Maine has until Monday, July 27th to file a new candidate to fill Graham Plattner's spot in that U.S. Senate race. President Trump wants the late Senator Lindsey Graham's sister to run for a full term in the U.S. Senate.
14: President Trump is offering his complete and total endorsement to Senator Darlene Graham, the sister of South Carolina Republican Lindsey Graham, if she chooses to run for her late brother's Senate seat. That term expires the end of this year, and a Republican primary is set for next month to replace Lindsey Graham on the ballot. The president says Darlene Graham is a spectacular person and a true American patriot and says he's asked her to run in the special primary for the good of the nation. Darlene Graham was sworn in this week as senator to serve out the rest of Lindsey Graham's term. At the White House, Jared Halpern, Fox News.
12: And at the World Cup today, France and England squaring off in the third place match, 5 o'clock p.m. Eastern in Miami, and then tomorrow Sunday, it is the World Cup final between Argentina and Spain at the New Jersey Meadowlands. I'm Paul Stevens. This is Fox News.
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22: 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Gary McNamara and Eric Hurley talk about everything from politics to social issues and news of the day. 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
23: All across America, he is Eric Hurley, and I'm Gary McNamara. All right, I was thinking the other day we need to introduce so I'm going to label this hour, maybe not the entire hour, but just label this hour the Red Eye Radio Crazy Hour.
24: Wouldn't that be every hour?
23: More example. That's true. Why limit it to an hour?
24: Yeah, something happened that I don't know about.
23: But this happened yesterday. You had Dr. Sam Hargood, who is
4: part of the medical department at the University of California at San Francisco, and Dr. Dubinette from UCLA Medical School. All right?
6: All right.
4: Now, these, I'm just going to play it. We don't have to, you know, give too much of a preamble to it, but it's on the radical transgender movement in medicine.
6: Okay. Yeah.
4: Listen to this now. This is just, they just won't answer the question. Now, this is scary because if you try to get away with this in medicine, whoa, what won't you try? Here we go. And this is Representative Mary Miller asking the questions. Here we go.
7: Also troubling, Dr. Benedetti, it appears that DEI has not left UICM. On your school's about page, clear as day, it says, and I quote, "At the University of Illinois College of Medicine, we are committed to diversity and inclusion. We have a number of programs and initiatives in place to promote diversity and inclusion." It's clear that UICM is just hiding the fact that DEI is still its core mission. Dr. Haygood, UCSF's classroom guide titled Framework for Gender and Sex Concepts in Teaching advises against using the term pregnant women. Instead, it says to use pregnant people. Who are pregnant people compared to pregnant women? Just curious.
8: So that is a part of a curriculum to help our students who are facing a wide diversity of patients. Of course, the vast majority of pregnancies are in women, and I have absolutely no problem with using the word pregnant women. I use it myself.
7: Has a non-biological woman ever had a baby?
8: A transgender person can.
7: That's not a biological woman. Has a non-biological woman ever had a baby?
8: I would.
4: By the way, at that point, you're fired.
6: Yeah. Yeah. It's,
4: at that point, you're fired.
6: Get out.
4: Get out. Here we go. More. Here we go.
8: Oh, reiterate. It's ridiculous. We take care of transgender patients.
7: Dr. Haygood, the UCSF guide I mentioned earlier also advises using a child's self-reported gender identity, even if it conflicts with the parent's wishes. Say a 7-year-old boy comes into your doctor's office and reveals he believes he's a girl. Is UCSF advising physicians to explicitly violate parents' moral values and have the doctors address this boy as a girl?
8: Our programs are consistent with federal and state law. We undertake comprehensive psychological mental health evaluations and work with the parents on these issues.
7: Okay. And I hope that you are consistent with the law because, like I say, we reserve the right, we have the right to withhold funding from any institution in violation. Lastly, Dr. Dubinette, a required course at UCLA Medical School, advises OBGYN students not to, and I quote, assume gender identity. Okay, from another class in May of 2026, it included a disclaimer that while it uses the term she and women, it does not intend to exclude, and I quote, those who have a uterus but do not identify with these terms. What does that even mean?
10: I'm not familiar with that announcement. I'd have to read the entire thing.
7: Okay, I hope that you go back and check it out. Can someone have a uterus but not be a woman? Because it seems like your school is promoting that ridiculous idea.
10: I think, again, as Dr. Haygood has described, we're treating transgender people, but we're doing that in compliance with state and federal law.
7: And you do teach biology?
10: Yes, we do.
7: Yes, this is curious. So I'm going to ask you again, can someone have a uterus and not be a woman? Just say yes or no. Can they?
10: Again, I would
7: need that general lady. That's what your medical school is promoting.
21: The general,
4: you're fired.
6: Yeah, you're fired. You're fired.
4: If you wish to be a delusional liberal congressperson or senator or whatever or president and promote that,
6: right?
4: Fine. In the medical profession, you're talking biology.
6: Well, and this was something that the Trump administration directly addressed with the CDC after years of the Obama administration. This is during Trump's first term. During the years of the Obama administration and the CDC, they were changing terminology.
24: And it's important that you not do that. So what they do is they tiptoe around it. What gender were you assigned at birth? Well, what do you mean assigned? Assigned by who? What did they say you were? What did somebody just, you know, with no authority to do so? That's the implication. What gender did they assign you at birth? What's your biological gender? That's the question.
4: Can't answer it.
24: You cannot answer that. And this is a problem. You know, the American Medical Association, remember that case that ended, two, 3 months ago, maybe longer? And you had said for years, look, the lawsuits are going to change things, mm-hmm. especially when it comes to children. But I think even beyond that, and I think we both talked about this, even with adults who have had surgeries and said, you know, look, when I decided this, I didn't have the proper counseling or something like this, you're going to see a lot of lawsuits. And the American Medical Association released a statement basically saying, look, we're not going to be able to do this. This is going to be a problem when it comes to surgery. When you're teaching, and this is the thing, is that you're going to indoctrinate through these teachings and then set out into the world a new group of doctors, nurse practitioners, physicians, assistants, and everybody else that will be in charge of people's care, that will be using language that doesn't make sense to the average person, that comes straight from the agenda, that can't come straight from the indoctrination itself. And when you do that, it becomes dangerous. Biological male, living as a woman, transgender female, biological male, all of these things have to be very clear in the medical field, because you can't change them. And again, this is why I have the problem with what were you assigned, what gender were you assigned at birth? Assigned doesn't belong there.
4: Don't you have to ask the question, who's doing the assignment?
24: Who's doing the assignment? My creator assigned it.
4: Right.
24: Oh, bring that up in a liberal university. Good luck with that. And those are the things, you know, that come down to it, that it comes down to. There are no anomalies, you know, or there are, well, maybe a few anomalies out there when it comes to science. There are very few anomalies, but when you're talking about teaching science,
4: yeah, not with chromosomes though.
24: No, but when you're talking about teaching science, but I mean in medical and you know in okay. general okay. you know, and you make a case for any anomaly along the way, right? Those would be special cases which may require special treatment or not. This is what they're going out of their way to make it look like biologically these are anomalies. And they are not. They are agenda. They are indeed a social construct. They are coming up with their version, whatever their version is, you know, a pregnant person came in.
4: No, but you just hit it right there where they contradict themselves.
24: Yes.
4: Because we were told for the longest time that gender is a social construct.
24: Right.
4: Which means it's not biological.
24: Right. Exactly.
4: This is a socially we have decided to do this.
24: Right.
4: Well, have you scientifically
23: No. Well, are you a scientist or a sociologist?
24: That's it. Because you're a scientist. In science, they're applying a social construct.
23: Right.
24: And it does not apply in science.
23: It's just...
24: You know, it reminds me of the, you know, the Earth First video that we've played. And the girl goes, you know, give me that life that that rock over there has lived. And
23: what I'm a wonderful life that rock has lived.
24: And then I think to myself, you know, sometimes I kind of have a boring life. And the rock may have had more. At least the rock gets outside once in a while. But
23: no, I'm going to defend my life and say my life is more interesting than a rock.
24: Yeah, well,
23: I'll take that strong stand.
24: Yours is. I wouldn't bet on mine on certain days. I've watched.
23: The rock doesn't talk to a cat like I do.
24: I've watched every video on YouTube 3 times. I finished YouTube. No, but I mean, it's like saying, you know, well that rock could identify as a tree.
23: It's just ridiculous. But that's a beautiful thing, how they contradict themselves. But you and I do not live in the bubble of today, because you and I both remember when the argument was gender is not sex.
24: Right.
23: And all of a sudden, one day, and I'm serious, it happened in like a month.
24: Oh.
23: All of a sudden, gender was sex.
24: Yeah.
23: It's like, wait a minute, you've just reversed yourself 180 degrees.
24: Yeah.
23: It didn't matter.
24: Yeah.
23: It didn't matter. And I go by that thing that I read the other day from the one guy who wrote about the radical transgender movement, that basically it's the ultimate power play. You actually attempt to brainwash people that what is scientifically impossible is possible without any evidence to back it up, and you shame and demonize the people that won't agree with your absurdity.
24: Right.
23: And then you wish to change society by something that is so incredibly ridiculous and self-evident.
24: Right. Yeah.
23: And it's just, wow.
24: No, and I mean, that's it. And they say it as if it's true. And then the next phase is shaming you if you don't use the language. You heard it in a way in some of these responses here and the audio you just played. The idea is, and they're not going to answer the question, but if they were on their territory, if they were in their setting, on their turf, they would condemn you for even questioning this policy.
23: I have it here.
24: Mm.
23: Transgenderism, the radical transgender movement, is an uncontrolled society-scaled experiment in which conformity and obedience, a test of how far you can make people parrot absurdities, inflict cruelties, collude with unrealities, and ostracize and punish people for things that they do not themselves believe.
24: Mm-hmm.
23: It is a test whether the moral self-abasements and routine betrayals that occurred in the Soviet bloc with its secret police and political prisons and armies of informants could be replicated in a liberal, democratic, and pluralistic society that lacked this formal apparatus of repression, whether minor rewards and punishments could force people to punish people for stating the most self-evident of all truths and inspire them to cheer on the chemical castration and dismemberment of their own children. It is a test of whether civil liberties organizations could be twisted into instruments of state repression and human rights groups, instruments of defamation and violence against women. It is a test that most of the Western world is failing. I thought that was just a wonderful way to wrap it up in a couple of paragraphs.
24: Yep.
23: And that Wesley Yang, and he's a writer on Substack, don't know anything else about him, but I'm telling you, that's almost perfect.
24: Yeah. Yeah. I mean, again, the more we allow this nonsense Because you're shredding the truth is what you're doing. If we can change that, if anything can be a social construct, everything can be a social construct.
4: As we've said before, though, and this is where the right has to attack it, this is not about caring about transgenders. They could give a damn.
24: No. There's a mental health crisis that they themselves promote.
4: They're admitting they're admitting, as we have said, there's a huge mental health crisis.
24: Yes.
4: We go back to the Berkeley professor going up against the
24: Josh Hawley.
4: Mm-hmm. That point.
24: Mm-hmm.
4: That you can't even talk about this. Why?
24: Right.
4: Because they'll commit suicide if you do.
24: Right.
4: If you even talk about transgenderism, well, there's a mental health issue here. Yeah. You can't say that.
24: Right.
4: You know, it's like
24: they're trying to shut down the conversation.
4: Yeah. They're trying to shut down the conversation. They don't the biggest lie is that they give a damn about people that have these thoughts that they're the opposite sex.
24: Right.
4: They don't give a damn about them.
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2: A trail of record-setting heat continues this week. USDA meteorologist Brad Rippey says this wave originated last week.
3: We started to see heat emerging from the western United States, and it really took hold across the northern Great Plains over the weekend, peaking on Sunday. And now as we move through this week, some of that heat is propagating eastward across the northern Corn Belt, the Great Lakes region, and then eventually reaching the northeastern and middle Atlantic states.
2: The peak of this heat wave Sunday, a near all-time record high temperature for the state of Montana.
3: Luckily, some of that heat has lost a little bit of punch, but that doesn't change the fact that here approaching the midweek, you're looking at temperatures in the 95 to 100 degree range.
2: Rippey says the heat should not impact Midwestern corn and soybeans this week. He adds, ironically, near to below normal temperatures are forecasted along a stretch of the nation's southern tier. I'm Rod Bain reporting for the U.S. Department of Agriculture in Washington, D.C.
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0: We are Red Eye Radio. He's Eric Carly, and I'm Gary McNamara. Welcome and good morning. But I, you know, you and I were just talking about during the break that, and I, one of the things I'd said, and you've always agreed with it, is that the right has to go after the left on this whole thing that they care about transgenders. They don't. They don't give a damn about women.
1: No.
0: We've seen that with the misogyny and sexism of the radical transgender movement.
1: Right.
0: But they also don't care about transgenders because they themselves, if you listen to what they say, say there's an incredible mental health problem with transgenders, and the solution of it is to let children cut off their body parts.
1: Yes, and not talk about the health, the mental health crisis itself.
0: Yes.
1: Wow, that's unacceptable.
2: We asked parents.
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1: You know, Eric, I don't know what happened last week. The Democrat Socialists of America must have put it into print, because when we were on vacation last week, all of a sudden, there's a news story all over the place. Here's what the Democrat Socialists of America want.
2: Yeah.
1: And I'm thinking to myself, as I'm on vacation last week, we talked about this 2 weeks ago.
2: Right. It seemed old.
1: And,
2: yeah.
1: And I think this was because of the convention that they held.
2: They had the convention, and so it
1: came out what they wanted, and that was reported.
2: Yeah.
1: And then it must have come out in print, because I was like, deja vu, didn't we do this story? Well, now they're out publicizing it. This is the Democrat Socialist of America co-chair, Ashiq Sadiq.
2: Okay.
1: On getting rid of the Senate. You ready? Here we go.
3: All right. We just don't see the point of the Senate. Historically, it was meant to serve very wealthy people who owned a lot of land. And that's still a system that we have today. And it's something we would change. We would expand what the House of Representatives does and make it more actually representative of people who live in this country.
4: So would you like to abolish the Senate?
3: That's part of our platform, and we don't think that's extreme. We think it's a change that would help make this country more democratic.
1: I just love it. Isn't extreme to them, by the way.
2: No,
1: that's the whole point. It's not extreme. All right, now let's continue about socialism, the general concept of socialism, and then we'll give our analysis of this, right? But here we go. Right. The same guy, Ashiq Sadiq, on the propaganda of socialism. Okay, here we go. Right.
3: So there's been a lot of propaganda since the Cold War and Red Scares in the United States, where very powerful people in the United States felt threatened by the politics we represent. So that's why a lot of people never learned about the history of democratic socialists in the United States, and that. It was organized workers who pushed for things like a 40-hour work week or ending child labor. And these are things that are part of the legacy of democratic socialism in this country. And that's really against nationalism and fascism. So even the label of national socialism that the Nazis used at the time was intentionally meant to trick people. And it worked at the time, unfortunately, in Germany. But that's why we have to emphasize the democratic part of what we're talking about today.
1: So what are they talking about when to get through all the, you know, the mumbo jumbo? What is he talking about?
2: Mm.
1: What they're trying to sell is the tyranny of the majority, which the founding fathers recognized.
2: Mm-hmm.
1: What they're trying to say, because remember, they want to get rid of the Senate. And then they wish to get rid of the executive branch and the Supreme Court being separate bodies of the federal government. And everything would be under the authority of the House. The Senate would be gone. The House would be population only. Mm-hmm. It would be viewed as population only. And at that particular point, any of your rights could be taken away if the population, the majority of the people, wanted your rights to be taken away. And what rights? property rights. That's what they're after.
2: Oh,
1: they're
2: yeah.
1: after the government. Socialism yeah. is about the government taking over companies.
2: Yep.
1: That's what it's about. That's what socialism is. Mm-hmm. Whether it happens through the power of the people to say, we're going to take your property and we're going to nationalize these businesses, the result is the same whether it's a dictator or whether it's the popular vote. The founding fathers recognized that.
2: Mm-hmm.
1: They knew it back then,
2: mm-hmm.
1: and that's the fallacy of Mr. Sadiq. That's what he doesn't want to tell you, because what they're saying is, we'll do it through, if the majority of the population wishes to take away your property, well, it's the democratic process that's doing it.
2: Yeah, the people are being represented.
1: Right.
2: And the fact is, again, the tyranny of the majority and the mob rules, right? And next thing you know, you get into this populist thing, because then we have to think about the willfully ignorant. The majority, you know, and it is a number of people that where, just pick any issue that's on the table. Well, shouldn't the government, you know, the big one, shouldn't the government own these businesses? Nobody has a right to own your home. No one has a right to own these apartment complexes.
1: Well, that's where you get into socialism, which is, again,
2: yeah.
1: the government control. Again, the means of production, which means they control, the government owns the industry. And then you go to communism, where there is no private property that is allowed at all.
2: Well, because what are the first big targets? You know, energy, things that we require to live, energy, food. Now, the left will argue that, you know, in terms of air conditioning, you don't need air conditioning. But energy, they recognize. Now, the thing is because with their whole stupid wind and solar powered program, you won't be able to have air conditioning and you just won't get the job done. But they'll come in with the big ones that they've been trying to nationalize for a long time, and they are energy, and of course the entire medical field, medicine and healthcare, those are the two massive chunks of the economy that they believe they should. And the way they sell it is, well, nobody should be making a dime off of your healthcare. Remember, we got the nobody should be making a dime off of food. Nobody should make a dime off of water. They even, you know, we had the argument, well, your city charges you for water. It's, you know, all the process. You shouldn't be charging for water. You shouldn't be charging for health care. Nobody should make a dime off of these things. And then what's next? Well, our logical step back then was, well, food. You need food every day. And then, well, that's right. Nobody should make a dime off of corporations. This is where you get into the mom-dommy effect, and that is, you know, the government, in that case, the city, owning grocery stores, and then you spread, you know, you're trying to get this mentality of the willfully ignorant in the direction of, yeah, that's right, we have a right to food, we have a right to health care, we have a right to energy, we have a right to property. So think about that: shelter, food, energy, healthcare, those things, those major items is what they would target in terms of nationalizing those if they were to get.
1: And what you
2: that
1: meant is, say, you have a right to your property.
2: Exactly.
1: You said you have a right. Right. Because remember, the communists, the socialists, communists mm-hmm. don't want private ownership.
2: Right. Yeah. That's my whole point, is right. that they have a right that so they want to control shelter, food, healthcare, and energy.
1: And then when he talks about that the Senate was just for rich people, it wasn't. The founding fathers recognized that you needed to have representation. States need to have, and this is the whole thing. We're never going to get rid of the Senate.
2: No,
1: it's not
2: going
1: to happen. It's not going to happen. But it's interesting to talk about, because it's, why does the Senate exist? Because you have these liberals out there saying, well, we're going to get rid of the Senate. You think Vermont wants to get rid of their representation in the Senate?
2: Right.
1: You think New Hampshire, Rhode Island,
2: Right.
1: Maine?
2: Right.
1: Wants to give up their two senators?
2: Right.
1: They lose any type of clout or representation in the government. And the Senate was set up to ensure. That's why you have bicameral legislators throughout the Western world, whether it's a parliamentary system or a representative government system like we have a constitutional republic with a stronger executive branch. That's why it exists. It exists because the founding fathers understood, because they revolted over what? Taxation without representation. They knew it. And when you do it, and the beautiful part is, when you see what the futurists are saying, that where the population is going to grow, Texas and Florida are going to dominate 75 years from now if everything continues the same.
2: Yeah.
1: California is going to be a blip when it comes to the increase in the population. People are going to move south. They're going to move, which is why the desperation of CNBC. Well, by all liberal standards, the worst states are the red states. We'll get to that here in like a second.
2: Yeah.
1: I think National Review did an article on that. It was like,
2: gosh.
1: Oh my God, it's so bad. But you said it yesterday. They're desperate. They've got to put stuff out there because they know people are moving and they're trying to keep people from moving. You know, the best part is the number of people from like Florida, Texas, and Tennessee that said, we are the worst states. Don't come here.
2: Yeah. Oh, no, it's horrible.
1: I love that.
2: Yes, it's horrible here in Texas.
1: It's horrible in Texas. Don't come here.
2: I'll tell you what's horrible is the traffic from all the people coming here. No, but it's no, you think about that. And I remember Robert Reich on social media putting on this goes back, I don't know how many years, but it was 3, 4, 5 years ago. But he was going on a rant about the Senate. I don't know if he used Wyoming as the example, because Wyoming's got fewer than 600,000 people. They only have one House seat, right?
1: Mm-hmm.
2: And it used to be Liz Cheney occupied that seat. But they have two senators. Why do they get two and California only has two? That was his argument. I'm not sure if it was Wyoming. I'm pretty sure it was, but it was basically a, you know, very low population state, relatively speaking, to California. And California only gets two senators. This is the problem, and this is what they believe. But you look at the number of House seats in California as opposed to the one in Wyoming, and, of course, you know, you look at the, okay, well, that's the representation over in the House. And the district is... just happens to be the entire state in Wyoming. Those ideas, and we have said for the longest time, in fact, we may have to claim today on our 21st anniversary as a team together.
1: Oh, that's right. I forgot.
2: Yeah. Yeah. July 15th.
1: What are we doing? We should be, where's the alcohol?
2: Yeah. We don't have any bourbon. Ron brought muffins. Yeah, Ron
1: muffins.
2: Producer Ron brought muffins. So we had muffins.
1: Poppy seeds?
2: Yeah.
1: Seinfeld episode.
2: Right. No, because we'll get tested if we eat poppy seeds. No, but, you know, you look at that entire equation, right? And we said back in the day, you need to own what you actually want. And now they do. And it's been published. They had their convention.
1: Yep.
2: Now they're out there promoting it. They're saying this isn't radical. Of course it is. These things aren't going to happen. This is what they're pushing for, though.
1: We are Red Eye Radio.
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0: And I'm Gary McNamara. But the Democratic Socialists of America, when you see what they wish to do, there were two things, two of the most main points of the Constitution. One was the separation of powers,
1: yeah,
0: which is right. Where power cannot accumulate in one area.
1: Right.
0: And so that's why, number one, you've got the legislative branch, the judicial branch, and the executive branch.
1: Right.
0: They want to put the executive branch and the Supreme Court under the judicial branch, under the legislative branch, which would just be the House with no Senate.
1: Yeah.
0: So
1: yeah.
0: What they're saying is all the power in our society should be by popular vote, which yeah. the founding fathers didn't want because right. separate keeping the power from accumulating in one area was absolutely critical to them. And the Senate is part of that.
1: Yes.
0: The Senate is part of keeping the legislative branch from having too much power.
1: Right.
0: Because the Bill of Rights is the other core part of it, which yep. is doesn't matter what the popular vote is. Bill of Rights still stays.
1: Right.
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5: 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For more than two decades, my team and I have been honored to serve families, business owners, and professionals from the Sand Hills to the coast, helping them to protect what they built and grow it with confidence. Now, people often ask me, Roger, what makes you different from other advisors on the radio? Well, I take a unique approach. I help my clients uncover money they're unknowingly and unnecessarily losing. And then we redirect those dollars into assets that will give them liquidity, use, and control, what I call luck assets, L-U-C. My own path of financial planning wasn't typical. I spent over 21 years as a tool and die maker, mastering precision and problem solving. In that world, success depends on the right tools and the ability to focus on even the smallest of details while still seeing the big picture. That's exactly the mindset I bring to financial planning. Using math and science, I help design cutting-edge strategies and bulletproof retirement plans for people who expect more from their money. So let me ask you, what if there was a better way to build, protect, and then pass on your wealth? When would you want to know? Again, guys, welcome to the show. So excited to have you on board. We got a lot of great information we're going to be covering. We're making several free offers. One is an ebook, and as always, we do offer to have that initial free consultation. It's a phone call to answer any questions you may have, to clear up any fuzziness you may have concerning your current plan, or just to have a discussion to determine if we're a good fit for each other and if we need to go forward and have another meeting. If at any time during today's show you have questions, you have concerns, how do you contact us? Really simple. We have a webpage, whitehorse-financial.com. If you just go to our website, whitehorse-financial.com, you can Google us. We're super easy to find. Or you can just go and pick up the phone and call or text us. The number, very simple, 910-583-4321. 910-583-4321. And that can be for a text or a phone call. It would be a voicemail, but we would need to know your number and your email. Your number and your email, we will reach back out to you and answer your questions. So, got a really large show going on.

0: on a, I don't want to say a really big show. Some of you might confuse me with the guy from a long time ago having a really big show. We're not going to do that, but we are having a lot of information on this show, guys. So the questions that most retirees ask, that is what we're going to cover on today's show. And I mean, they're smart questions. They're powerful questions. They're very, very important questions. Okay. And I've got over 10 of them. So I'm going to give you the questions and then we're going to jump right into where do we go from there? How do I get answers to those questions? Is my situation unique? And we're going to cover that. So oftentimes these are very, very good questions. They're important questions, but unfortunately they're also questions that typically do not have a simple answer. So you may have noticed that when you ask a financial advisor, a CPA, an attorney, a question, or for that matter, a doctor or a surgeon, it often begins with, well, it depends. And that isn't because we're trying to avoid giving the answer. It's just because planning, specifically retirement planning, isn't about finding one really great right answer. It's about finding the right answer for your situation, and your situation is unique to you. So today we're going to walk through some of those most common retiree questions and discuss the factors that should be considered before making important decisions. So everyone asks these questions. There are no dumb questions. I can assure you that. I had a lady recently, one of my clients reached out and said, Roger, I have a pension from the federal government and I also have Social Security. Is there any way that I could run out of money? I mean, I'd rather ask the question and get an answer than just wonder, right? So I told her, you know, it shouldn't be. As long as the government's in power, yeah, as long as the government is there, your federal pension and your Social Security is going to be there, but not a dumb question. I'd rather have someone ask the question than to wonder. Let's get the questions answered. So what I'm going to do now is I'm just going to give you the questions, and then we're going to spend the rest of the show, in addition to some other information I want to cover with you, we're going to talk about each and every one of these questions. So number one, when should I start Social Security? Very good question. How much can I safely spend? Am I taking too much risk? Do I need an annuity? How do I pay less in taxes? That's my favorite question. Should I do a Roth conversion? How will Medicare work? Will I run out of money? What should I do when the market falls? And it's not no run around like Chicken Little. That's not what you should do, okay? How much should I leave my family? What if something happens to my spouse? How often should I review my plan? Guys, these are all great questions. We're going to cover every one of them on today's show. We're also going to make several really good offers from the standpoint of, if you want more education, we've got an ebook called Financial Independence that I'm offering to anybody that reaches out. It is a PDF, so I'm not limited as to how many I have. If 20 people call, 20 people will get one. I will need your name and your email to send you this PDF, but it's a really, really powerful ebook. And we're also going to make available a consultation to anybody who calls with questions. Maybe your retirement plan is a bit fuzzy. Maybe you have not liked some of the questions you've gotten in the past when you've asked some of the questions I just started with, like, when should I start Social Security? Now, that is probably one of the most popular questions there is. When should I start Social Security? Well, the reality is, it used to be you really didn't have a choice. You just 65. That's when you started it. And then they created all kinds of other stuff. They moved it all the way back to age 62. They extended it to age 70. They did so many different things. So what happens now is, when somebody says, what age should I start Social Security? Could be 62. Could be full retirement age, could be age 70. And here are some of the factors to consider for you. Now, these are unique to you, and only you can answer this question. Your health, your family's longevity, your need for income. How soon will you need it? Are there other sources? Whether you're married or single, tax implications. How many of your assets have you that have never been taxed? How many of your current retirement assets have never been taxed? Do you have other income sources? Should we do it in a certain order that benefits you more based on taxes? And that's really important to know about. So waiting generally will increase your monthly benefit significantly. Now, by waiting, yes, it will increase, but it really does increase significantly. We're talking 7-8% per year, okay? So that's pretty nice. That's a pretty nice increase. Now, for a married couple, delaying may also increase the surviving spouse's benefit for the remainder of his or her life. Because remember, if you're married and one of you passes away prior to the other one, and most of the time we do, unless it's a tragedy of some type, then the surviving spouse is going to get the larger of the two Social Security checks. Now, there are some other problems that get created by that happening other than the loss of your loved one, of your lifetime partner. But one of the other things that happens that a lot of people really haven't been told, or they really have just never thought about it, you're going to get no longer two checks. Now you're going to get one, and it will be the larger of the two checks. But now you're going to be taxed single, not married, filing jointly. More than likely, you're going to be in a higher tax bracket. And that is not good, because you could end up paying more money in taxes on a smaller amount of Social Security because you're only getting one check instead of two. Again, not great when somebody passes if there aren't other asset classes in place that can replace the death of one spouse from a standpoint of their Social Security check, their pension, whatever income sources they may have. The big key to take away from Social Security is when one of you passes, it makes sense to know and be ready for this. You're going to be in a different tax bracket, and you're going to be taxed as a single rather than married filing jointly. It can be a really, really big deal. That's the reason a lot of my clients, I like it when one client takes theirs earlier, but then the higher income client waits later to take theirs, because then when one of you pass, you get that higher check. And if you don't, I'm not telling people not to both claim it at 62. That's fine. There's nothing wrong with that. But sometimes it's better to wait. So got a real important break coming up. I'll be right back after this message.
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0: Hello, and welcome back to White Horse Financial Solutions. I'm Roger Harris, and today's show we are talking about the most common questions asked by retirees. And the number one is, when should I start Social Security? So one of the things I was talking about is the importance of not always both claiming at age 62. And the reason I say that is, and I got clients right now that I'm working with, several, they both plan to claim at age 62, some which already have claimed at age 62. And there's nothing wrong with how and when you claim Social Security, because everyone's situation is different. And you know, in this case, these clients, they both want to retire. They want to retire as soon as possible, and they want to retire together. So that's fine. Both claiming at age 62, you have other assets, you're going to be okay. But there can also be a, I don't want to say an argument, because everyone's situation is different. I mean, you can't talk someone to liking something that you don't like, and vice versa. So it's kind of like somebody saying, okay, I'm going to wait as long as possible to claim mine, but my spouse is going to claim hers or his earlier. I think that's fine. That's totally fine. I rarely, but occasionally I do have, well, both clients don't want to claim until full retirement age, or even more rare is both husband and wife don't want to claim until age 70. And nothing wrong with that. But it's just, it's again, things like longevity matters. As couples, you have additional opportunities. You typically have additional retirement plans. And so it may make more sense to do that. And again, if you have never had a Social Security x-ray done for you to look at what are my options, what are my choices, then it wouldn't be a bad idea to look at Social Security from a standpoint of claiming strategies. There are different ways to claim it. One of the things that I do, and I can only do this for a limited number of people because, you know, my staff can be overwhelmed with having to do this for so many people, but we do have the ability to run a report for you based on your numbers, unique to you and your spouse. If you're married, if you're single, hey, it's just one, no big deal. But showing exactly what is your optimal way to claim Social Security, what is your second and your third most optimal way to claim Social Security. And I'll tell you what, I hadn't planned on doing this on today's show, but it's the very first question. When should I claim Social Security? So I'm going to help you answer that. The first 10 folks that reach out to us wanting to know how to claim Social Security and you would like to have a report run for you, I'll do 10 reports, okay? So all we'll need is for you to call us again, leave us your name and your email, go to our website and just give your information there and let us know what, you know, call you at, what number to call you at, what email to get, and we'll reach out to you is my point. We'll reach out, we'll gather the information we need to gather. In the first 10 callers, I will go ahead and take, I hadn't planned on doing it, but we will do that complimentary optimization of Social Security, showing you your most optimized way to claim based on your unique situation as a single or a married, and your second most optimized way, and your third most optimized way. And here's what I'm going to tell you, it's the absolute truth. If we spend the time, the effort, the money to do that, and you don't claim any of the three, you don't claim any of the three ways that we recommend, not door number one, not door number two, not door number three, it's okay. All right, I won't be mad at you. It's your money. It's your way of claiming, but at least you'll have a better understanding of what your options are. And everyone's is different. And quite honestly, the number one thing that makes it different for everyone is longevity. Longevity matters. But here's the thing. Longevity is a belief or an estimation based on maybe the way you think, maybe based on your parents or your grandparents. I don't know. I don't know why you believe you have longevity. I believe I have longevity, but you know what? I could be wrong. And if I am, I am. But hey, Gus, guess what? There are people that say, hey, I never expected to live this long. If I had, I would have taken better care of myself. Well, the truth of it is longevity is a really, really big factor in claiming Social Security. But I think this optimization of three different number one, number two, number three ways of claiming Social Security could be a big benefit to some of you if that's a little bit fuzzy as to when to start claiming Social Security, particularly if you're married. If you're single, it's not as complicated, but it's still, we can still do that for singles also. So again, you got questions about that, feel free, reach out to us, give us a call. You can go to our website, whitehorse-financial.com, and just schedule a meeting and just, we'll call you. We'll find out, hey, you want a Social Security report? We'll do it. We'll make it happen for you. There's no charge for that. Just the first 10. That's it. That's all we can do is the first 10 because it is time consuming. And so it does take time away from people who are working, doing other things with us. So at the other standpoint, if you just want to leave us a text or a voicemail, you can do that. Give us your name. And of course, give us your email. If you want to tell us, hey, I'm interested in the Social Security optimization report, then, you know, we'll reach out. We'll get your information. We have to have some detailed information to do that. All right. Let's talk about the second question. How much can I safely spend? Now, that's a really good question, right? So many folks I have noticed as retirees worry less about how much they've accumulated and much, much more about how much they can actually spend, which is normal. That makes perfect sense. But, you know, how much you can spend has a lot to do with how much you accumulated. So the answer really depends on how long of retirement are you going to have? I don't know how long of retirement you're going to have, and neither do you. Market performance, I do can take, here's what the market does. It goes up, it goes down, and it goes sideways. So that's a factor. Other income sources, really big deal, really, really big deal. Other places you can draw income from, taxes. Are taxes going to be higher in the future, the same in the future, or less in the future? Nobody knows. Nobody has a crystal ball. But, you know, you don't have to be too bright to figure out that taxes are going to get higher. Okay, eventually they just are. They're going to have to. So that is something to consider. Now, for some of you, it's not a big deal. You may have one small retirement account that you've never paid taxes on, an IRA or a TSP. Or maybe the bulk, if not 90 to 100% of your retirement strategy is based on a retirement plan that has never been taxed. Well, you, taxes are a little more important to you. It's a little more concerning. Think of it like this. I was having an opportunity earlier today, actually, to sit down and talk with Gilbert Bayes on his show. And we were talking about, you know, how it looks for people for taxes and for qualified plans, IRAs, TSPs, and all that. And I mentioned that if you got $600,000 and it's in a qualified plan, something that's never been taxed on, well, the truth of it is you don't really have $600,000. You and the IRS have $600,000. Very, very different. So taxes play a massive part. Now, some of you, you're like, Roger, all I have is Roth. I have Roth accelerators. All I have are options where I've already paid the taxes up front. And I don't have to pay the taxes in the future. Well, God bless you. You don't have to worry about taxes then. But if some of you are listening, you say, you know, I do have to worry about taxes. Give us a call. Pick up the phone. Call us 910-583-4321, 910-583-4321. And just leave us your name and your email. And when we chat, We'll find out exactly what your concerns are, and we'll discuss. Inflation. Inflation could be a big deal. I had a client who, a really, really smart guy, actually a professor of economics, actually professor of a couple other things, too. I think he taught accounting. He's a great guy. Really, really love this gentleman. His number one thing was losing purchasing power. Really had significant assets, done a great job of saving and investing over the years as a financial professional and also working as a professor in the college system. And just really concerned. I mean, smart guy. He said, everything's got to go up. Nothing's going down, man. If it does, it's very, very temporary. And he said, it is the purchasing power that we're losing. That was his number one concern. And that is a really, really big one. Spending habits. That's another thing. Everyone has different spending habits. Here's what I would recommend instead of asking those type things. Instead of saying, how much can I withdraw? A better way to look at it, just to think of it like this, a question I think is makes more sense for all of us. What income plan allows me to spend confidently while still protecting my future? So in other words, what asset classes allow me to spend confidently while still protecting my future and my family's future and my legacy? You really want to go down the road. So again, we're here to help you. We're here to assist. We do have an important break coming up. We'll be right back after this message.
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0: 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I'm your host, Roger Harris. Today's show, we are talking about the most popular questions asked by retirees, and honestly, they're really great questions. I've been doing this for almost 22 years now. And when I say these are the questions that most retirees and pre-retirees ask, I mean, day in and day out. And I mean, it makes sense that they're the right questions to ask. So we can't go back through all of the questions that we have already covered, but I'm going to keep going with the questions we have ahead of us. And it's some really good information because I can assure you, more than likely, every single one of these questions at one time or another, you've thought about it, or at least you've heard other people talking about it. And it may not be your big question, but I can assure you at least two, maybe three of these 10 plus questions I have here, you really would like to know the answer to it. And so on today's show, we're going to cover the information there. And then if you would like to know specifics to your unique situation, because everyone's situation is unique. There are no cookie cutters. When somebody says everyone should claim Social Security at age 62, everyone should claim it at full retirement age. That's just not true. It depends on a lot of different factors. I've already covered that because that actually is the number one question by far. When should I claim Social Security? It's unique to you as an individual. And again, I did make an offer that the first 10 people that reach out to us, we will run a free, no cost, no obligation Social Security optimization report. It'll show you the number one most optimized way for you in your unique situation to claim Social Security, whether you're single or married, and then the second most, and then the third most. And we'll do that for free. Okay. There'll be no charge for that. I can only do that for 10. I had not planned on even giving that offer on today's show. And then as I was thinking about it, I said, well, I just asked the question, when should I claim Social Security? Well, we have some software and we have a group of folks that will handle that, and I will take care of that. You don't have to worry. You don't have to pay for that. But it's only the first 10. And you can call, you can text, you can go to our website, the website, whitehorse-financial.com, whitehorse-financial.com. And just go in there. You'll see a place where my chat bot, she'll direct you to go to the calendar. And there you can just say, hey, I need to have a conversation with Roger about Social Security claiming. That's fine. We'll reach out. We'll take care of that for you. Or if you'd like to just call or text us now, just leave us your name and your email, because we're going to have to contact you through phone call, through email. And someone, again, will reach out to you and we'll schedule a time. We need information in order to do that. Social Security claiming strategies, I'm sure you're aware of. So the one question I get, and again, a lot, and this is, am I taking too much risk? I think that's such a good question, because the closer and closer we get to retirement, it means changing the meaning of risk, okay? There's two different types of risk. One is when you're working, okay? Another type of risk is when you're no longer working and you're depending on the money you've accumulated while working for an income while you're not working. So this is important stuff. So risk changes dramatically once retirement begins. So while you're working, a market decline may simply be an opportunity to, hey, buy more shares. It's awesome, right? Dollar cost averaging. But during retirement, market declines combined with withdrawals introduce sequence of returns risk. That is an absolute catastrophic risk. So the thing you want to ask yourself is, could I emotionally handle a 25% market decline while I'm in retirement and I'm taking money out of the market at the same time? If you can, you have nerves of steel. Would I change my investment strategy if that happened? Yeah, but that's after the fact. And that's unfortunate when most people decide to sell or to get out of the market is when it's down. And if you do that while you're working, it's just, you know, it can negatively affect you, but you're working. But if you're not working, if you're retired and you decide you want to get out of the market and that's where your income source is coming from, I don't want to say it's too late. I mean, it's never too late, but to say that the cow is out of the barn and now you're worried about fixing the barn door, it's a pretty decent analogy. So does my portfolio still fit my stage of life? That's a really good question to ask. And I tell you, the best time to start asking that question, at least minimum 5 years out from your retirement date, whatever that is. And some of you, maybe you're not sure what your retirement date is. You really haven't thought about it. Well, this would be a kind of like ring that bell to remind you, you kind of need to think about it. And we may need to make some changes to your portfolio. Maybe you need to make some changes to your portfolio. Of course, we can help you with that. So risk tolerance often changes faster than portfolios. You know, we go from being, hey, it's no big deal. All of a sudden, the market goes down. And it's like, oh, my God, now I need to hurry up and change everything. Well, your tolerance just changed, but your portfolio doesn't change quite that fast. Because so it's just about planning ahead. Again, if things are fuzzy, here's what I like to say. I like to see all the guaranteed income you need in addition to Social Security, in addition to pensions, taken care of, okay? Those income needs are taken care of. Then we start looking at the other investments, because you don't want to take money out of an asset while the market is down if that asset happens to be in the open market. It's just not good. It's actually really bad. So some things to consider is this. Retirement changes the meaning of risk. There's no question about it. Emotional tolerance matters. That's a really big deal right there. Income planning reduces investment pressure. That's the takeaway. When you have the income planning in place first, because remember, you spent 20, 30, 40, 50 years saving for and investing for retirement. So the sooner you put in at least a few years of income planning to supplement the income, guaranteed income streams you already have. And just to remind you, you don't have guaranteed income from the market. I know I got a lot of clients that come to me and say, Roger, I got dividend paying stocks. I got this. And I think that's great. That's wonderful. But in addition to that, you need some contractually guaranteed, because those dividend paying stocks don't always pay dividends. Okay. Just to consider. Okay. And that kind of leads us into the next question. Very, very popular question. This is question number 5, which is, do I need an annuity? Again, that's a really good question. Well, what is an annuity? An annuity is a contractual guarantee for you to give someone a lump sum of money and they'll pay you an income. Now, when I say income, I pause, because some annuities pay you a limited time from that annuity. They may only pay you for 10 years or 15 years or 20 years on that annuity, or they may pay you a static number on that annuity. Maybe you give them $300,000 and maybe they're going to pay you $1,500 a month and it'll be forever, which isn't horrible, but isn't great either. Maybe it's an annuity that if you die, there's no one that it can go to. It reverts back to the insurance company. Now, that would be what you call a horrible annuity, okay? So there's a bunch of different types of annuities. Think of annuities, if you will, like restaurants. there's some really, really good restaurants, right? And there's some really, really bad restaurants, okay, where annuities are like that. And it's typically based on the company it's with, and it could be the annuity itself, okay? It could be a company that has some good annuities and have some bad annuities. They're designed different. They have different purposes. They were based on interest rates and things like that at the time they were put together and built. So, again, it's not just a blanket question, do I need an annuity? Well, I'll say this. Your pensions are annuities. The only difference is your pensions are either going to be backed by the federal government ability to raise taxes and print money, or your pension is going to be backed by an individual corporation that is having to use their profits to pay your lifetime pension, even though you're no longer working there, which is one of the biggest reasons why very, very few corporations have pensions anymore. And the reason is because they can't afford to pay people that aren't working there anymore. But the federal government has put themselves on the hook for many, many, many types and diversity of pensions, to include Social Security, to include VA disability, to include all types of federal pensions. And quite frankly, those people ain't working there anymore. And so they're continuing to have to pay those people. So are annuities a good thing? Yeah, they are. They can do a lot of really cool things, but there's also some really bad annuities out there. Again, don't go it alone. Call us. We got a very important break. We'll be right back.
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0: Hello, welcome back to White Horse Financial Solutions. I am your host, Roger Harris. Today we're talking about the top questions asked by retirees. And I'm going to tell you, these are some really, really good questions. I get asked at least 90% of these questions on a weekly basis. Not all the same questions from the same people, but at least if I see three or four people in any given day or in any given week, just depending on what's going on in my world and their world at the time, what I find out is I'm going to hear these questions. I'm absolutely going to hear these questions. So I really don't have time to go back and review the questions I've already gone over and answered. But I do want to remind you, if you have questions, if you have concerns, if you would like to know more about what you can do to optimize your assets, here at White Horse Financial, we believe in better retirement plans. And that's the reason we ask the question, if there was a better way, when would you want to know? So in doing that, we create paychecks first, followed by playchecks, and then a tax-efficient legacy. We believe in optimizing your assets and eliminating losses. You probably have heard this term many, many times by this little guy on TV that likes to say this a whole lot. Buy term and invest the difference. Well, that's hogwash. I would recommend you buy income and invest the difference. Buy income and invest the difference. I have seen too many people follow that really, really bad advice, buy term and invest the difference, that ended up being unable to get any type of long-term guaranteed death benefit moving forward because their term policy termed out and they no longer qualified medically, and there just so happened to be this downturn in the market, like remember 2008, and their 401k went from $1 million to $600,000. It went from a 401k to a 201k, headed for a 101k, and they were no longer insurable. Guess what? That wasn't such a great plan to max out their 401k with a good solid mutual fund and buy term and invest the difference. Am I against term? No, absolutely not. It is the least common denominator of having cash that does exactly what it's supposed to do. Ideally, you want to have some type of cash value life insurance. Now, I know that turns a lot of people off, and if it does, then it does. But I mean, I'm telling you the truth. It is the absolute 100% truth. Why? because it does exactly what it's supposed to do when it's supposed to do, regardless of market conditions, regardless of who's in office, regardless of taxes go up, regardless of inflation. If it's supposed to pay out $100,000 when you die, it pays $100,000. If it's supposed to pay out $3 million when you die, it pays out $3 million, tax-free, by the way. But if you get a little sappy term policy when you're in your 30s and 40s, and then like one of my associates, he had a good friend who got a brain tumor when he was in his late 40s, and it turned out it was cancerous. He ended up being uninsurable. His term policy he bought in early 2000, it was getting ready to term out. And unfortunately, his mutual funds took a dive in 2008 when the market tanked. And so he couldn't qualify for insurance anymore. And his 401k was cut in half. And this poor guy, he left his family in not destitute, but about half of what they could have, should have had if he'd have planned by not listening to somebody that says buy term and invest the difference. Buy income and invest the difference. So much smarter. So much smarter. So quick, let's get back to the questions. Do I get to pay less taxes in retirement? It depends. I told you that's the answer to most of these questions, right? So what I have found is most retirees, and it's kind of interesting really, don't mind paying taxes. They simply don't want to pay more than necessary. So good tax planning, you notice I didn't say tax preparation, because tax preparation is just somebody that fills the block in based on the numbers that you've created. But we're talking about tax planning. Tax planning involves Roth conversions, strategic IRA withdrawals, managing tax brackets, capital gains, the Roth accelerator. That's a phenomenal approach. It's better than a Roth conversion. Qualified charitable distributions, known as QCDs, coordinating Social Security taxation, because taxes aren't just about this year. They're really about your lifetime. So how do I pay less in taxes? Keep this in mind. Tax planning is ongoing. It's not one and done, because the tax laws are changing all the time. Lower lifetime taxes, not just lower annual taxes. In other words, do something now. And then now we can't go backwards, but we can do something now. And in doing that, we can have lower taxes for the rest of our life. Okay, think of it like that. You may have to bite the bullet up front, but then you never have to pay taxes again using some of these strategies. Planning creates flexibility, but it does take planning. Remember, you can't get out of never paying taxes, but you can pay less taxes than what you're currently paying. And at the very least, if you don't qualify for some of those things, because, you know, depending on how much, if you're a high net worth person, a high W-2, or you're a business owner, you're paying over $70,000 a year in federal tax alone, there's a really high probability that my tax team that I work with can help you pay less in taxes. Okay, a very, very high probability. And I work with them very closely. It's one of the things, one of the services we provide. But at the very least, what you can do is put yourself in a better place just by knowing there are other options besides just stuffing all your money into a TSP or 401k. If somebody's offering you a Roth, take it, take it. Now, got another good question coming up, very, very similar. And that is the question, should I do a Roth conversion? Again, the answer really depends on your current tax bracket, your future tax expectations, how old you are, available cash to pay the taxes. The taxes on the Roth conversion have to come from somewhere. And here's where most people take it from. They take it from the asset itself. I just don't think that's such a great idea. I really don't. It is much better if you, and any CPA will tell you this, it's much better if you can pay the taxes from another asset class, maybe from lazy money sitting in the bank, something like that. Keep in mind, if you're on Medicare, IRMA implications when you do those types of conversions, that's really a big deal. You're looked at a case recently for a lady, and she's a little bit older and was really wanting to do a Roth conversion on a decent size of money for her family, for her children when she's gone. And what it's going to do to her in the way of IRMA is it's going to take her Medicare payments from a couple of $100 a month to way north of $600 a month. And again, maybe that's not the best plan for her due to her age and due to some other things. So sometimes converting everything is a mistake. Now, sometimes converting nothing is also a mistake. So what we really see is sometimes the best strategy is converting enough to fill a tax bracket without pushing yourself into the next one. I hope that makes sense. Okay, I'm going to repeat that. Sometimes converting everything is a mistake. Sometimes converting nothing is also a mistake. Oftentimes the best strategy is just converting enough to fill the next tax bracket without pushing yourself into the one beyond that. Okay, so actually fill the tax bracket you're in. For most of you, you would need to fill

0: one you're in rather than worrying about filling the next one. Here's something to consider. Conversions should be strategic. Bigger isn't always better. Tax bracket management matters. It really, really does. Now, here's an obvious question, and I'm unfortunately having to, you know, deal with this myself this year, is how will Medicare work? Confusing. 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It's how Medicare works. So many retirees assume Medicare covers everything. It doesn't. So some common questions I hear a lot. Which Medicare plan is best? Do I need a supplement or a Medicare Advantage? 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Do Medicare cover long-term care situations and incidents? Again, understanding Medicare is one of the most important parts of retirement planning because of the cost of healthcare. 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Healthcare costs deserve the same attention as investment planning. We'll talk a little bit more about that when we get back, but we do have a break coming up. We'll be right back.
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0: Hello, welcome back to White Horse Financial Solutions. I was just finishing up with one of the questions, how will Medicare work? Medicare is involved. Do not try to figure that out on your own unless you just really, really, really love doing research over and over again and getting three or four different answers to the same question. I recommend you work with a Medicare professional. I know a lot about Medicare. I do not sell Medicare, okay? But I do have on staff, I have Amy Bill, who does do Medicare. She's a Medicare specialist. She can help you, okay? She can help you with that. So if you come to me with those types of questions, I can answer some of those questions for you. But as far as telling you this is the best plan for you, that's the best plan for you, that's not what I do, okay? That's not what I do. But I do have on staff a professional that can help you with that. So again, I tell people all the time, just don't go it alone. Get the right answers to your questions so you can move on. I mean, Medicare, unfortunately for some people, it's all consuming. For others, it's like, you know, it's just something I'm forced to take insurance. Reminds me of when Obama was in office. I'm not particularly excited about Medicare, but I don't really have an option. And as you learn that if you don't take it when they want you to take it, then they penalize you for life for not taking it sooner. It's not good. But it's the federal government. It's what they did to us, okay? As you can tell, I'm not real excited about Medicare. I'm not excited about having to get involved in that this year as I'm turning 65 in December. But you got to do what you got to do. So here's a really, really powerful question. Will I run out of money? Well, perhaps no question creates more anxiety for anybody than will I run out of money? And here are some factors that can help answer that question for us when we sit down with you. What's your spending like? Are you spending everything that comes in? When you retire, are you going to be having the same amount coming in? If so, are you going to need to spend 100% of what you're currently spending now? Are you going to need to spend 80% of what you're currently spending now? I had one couple. They did the math. They figured they're going to need to spend about 115% of what they're currently spending now because they made it real simple, and I appreciated their honesty. They said, Roger, there are 6 Saturdays and 1 Sunday when you're retired, so we are absolutely going to spend more money in our go-go years than we did while we were working because we didn't have time to spend the money while we were working, and we worked and we made good money and we saved and we invested and we put away and we are going to spend some money. I said, God love you. You got the money to do it. Let's go for it. So I'm good with it. But spending is a big deal. Longevity. I've already talked about that in detail. It is a massive factor. It is the multiplier of every single one of the concerns people have about will I run out of money. Longevity simply amplifies and multiplies any negative that we're going to talk about. One is if you spend too much, if you spend more than you have, that's a problem. Longevity, if you spend if you have longevity and you spend too much, that's going to be real bad. If you have money invested that you plan on using for income and your investment returns don't go the way you want, again, that's going to hurt you. If you weren't prepared for potentially having higher taxes in retirement, if you have a lot of retirement accounts that you haven't converted yet, or you haven't put into a better income producing strategy, which is what I would recommend. Recently had a couple we sat down with, and they actually worked at Goodyear and had done real well, and you know, had both the pension and the 401k, had done a good job of saving and was conservative for all these years. Now they're starting off their retirement day one with a really, really strong income, completely outside of Social Security. Just did a really super job. Now that's something we can do for anybody who's listening. You don't even have to be 70. This particular couple was older when they decided to retire, but some people retire at 62. Some people retire. Here's something to keep in mind. I had another gentleman I recently worked with. Actually, he was also at Goodyear and had just turned 59 and a half. And this is true of any company you work for. You can take your complete 401k out of your company if you're 59 and a half, continue the very next week, even if it's the federal government, continue to fund that TSP or 401k, it automatically continues to happen. You just took all the chips off the table and you can move it into an income producing asset for you and continue to work for another 5 years or 10, 15 years if you want to. So again, a lot of things you can do that are really, really powerful. And we help people when it comes to retirement. It's all about income. It really is all about income. Now, of course, there's healthcare. That is a big deal in understanding the do you have a long-term care? One of the things I recently was sitting in on, I listened to a lot of different financial professionals. I feel like if I listen to somebody talk for 2 hours and I get one thing, it was worth it to me. I get one thing. I said, okay, I know that. I'm aware of that. Yeah, I know that. I do that. I've been doing that. Yeah, I think he got that idea from me or she got that idea from me. But then I hear them say one thing that I haven't really thought of or heard before, and it helps me. I said, well, it was worth the 2 hours. I got one thing that's going to help my clients. I got one thing that makes me a better financial advisor. And one of the things that we were talking about is how healthcare can absolutely wreck an otherwise really, really good retirement plan. So do you have a long-term care? Do you have an asset-based long-term care? I really recommend asset-based long-term care over standalone long-term care. Now, that one thing right there, could that cause you to run out of money? 100%. Have you been to the hospital lately? You know, just having an assisted living can cost, depending on the state you live in and the area you live in, but I know now in this state, it can be anywhere from $6,000 up to $10,000 a month. I had one gentleman that I'm working with, and he has both of his parents in an assisted living home at the same time. And so, wow, that's a big bill, isn't it? Will that eat into his potential inheritance? Yeah, it sure will. There's no question about that. So I really encourage something. This is just a side benefit. I hadn't really planned on talking about this that much, even though I have done whole shows on it, but is an asset-based long-term care plan. An asset-based long-term care plan. It is really, really cool. If it wasn't, I wouldn't mention it, but I would really encourage you, if you got questions, you got concerns, you'd like to know more about that, feel free to give us a call, go to our website. You can call us or text us at 910-583-4321, 910-583-4321, or you can go to our website, whitehorse-financial.com, to schedule that initial appointment. Say, hey, I want to know more about the asset-based long-term care. We can help you with that. So a better approach is building a plan designed to withstand many, many different outcomes. So don't try to predict the future, okay? Because you can't. I promise you, you cannot predict the future. But here's what you want to think about. Planning creates confidence. It gives you flexibility by reducing your risk. And you can be prepared. You don't have to worry about predictions. And oh, it depends on who's in office. It depends. You don't want a depends retirement, okay? You want a rock solid bulletproof retirement plan. And that is what we offer you here. Now, while I'm talking about bulletproof retirement plans, I typically offer my one pager, the White Horse Financial Bulletproof Retirement Plan. Great one pager. A lot of you have reached out and taken advantage of that. Everyone should. I just mentioned it on today's show. I hadn't planned on it, but it is such a great one-pager with the hyperlinks built in and everything. I would encourage you to get that. But I am offering this ebook, Financial Independence, Mastering the Possibilities Beyond Retirement. This is a really, really powerful book. It's about 30 pages, and we cover things like making the IRS work for you, the true magic of compounding. We talk about the major risk in retirement. We talk about how you can understand the difference.

0: difference between the truths and misconceptions that are out there about financial planning. And you can learn a lot of stuff in this little booklet. I would encourage you to get it if you never have taken advantage of that offer. And this book will help you a lot. I would encourage you to take advantage of it if you're so inclined. So let's get back to some of these questions. How much, and I love this question, how much should I leave my family? Well, when it comes to legacy, questions come up like, should I spend more? Should I preserve more? Should I gift more during life? What's the most tax-efficient way to leave assets? That's a really good question. And the answer often depends on your family goals, your charitable intentions, your tax considerations, your lifestyle needs. The goal simply isn't leaving money. It's leaving your family in the strongest position possible. Another important break coming up. We'll be right back.
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0: 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You can schedule your own appointment. I have a chat bot. She does a really, really good job. She can assist you in getting an appointment scheduled. The other thing is you can just call us or text us at 910-583-4321, and we will give you a call back. You can call us or text us, 910-583-4321. We do need your name and your email, whether you want to take advantage of the free ebook I was just discussing, Financial Independence, Mastering the Possibilities, or if you've got questions or concerns about your current retirement plan. I'm discussing the most common questions that most retirees ask, and quite frankly, they're really, really good questions. I've gone through the bulk of them so far, everything from Roth conversions to Medicare, how does it work, running out of money, what to do if the market fails, just a lot of different cool things that you need to know about and what you can learn. I just ended the last one on how much should I leave my family. I mean, that's a really good question to ask. How much should you leave your family? One of the reasons why that comes up so much is, guys, we are right now looking at some of the largest retirement plans that we have ever seen, ever. And it's because of the baby boomers. The baby boomers are the largest generation ever, bar none. I mean, you know, the baby boomers are why some industries were literally created. There's just so many children. So they had to create Gerber's baby food. They had to figure out, oh, we need to build so many more schools than we ever thought was going to have to build. Oh, we got to expand and build all these new colleges. Oh, everything you can possibly think of, because the baby boomer generation is such a massive group of folks. For all of us folks, I'm part of that. Anybody born from 1945 to 1964, they say there's about 12,000 of us a day hitting age 65, and they're just making an assumption that's retirement age. And for many people, it is. Some people younger than that, some people older than that, but it's a good generalized number. So in understanding that, a lot of folks that never would have even thought about having wealth and having the ability to leave money that could create a legacy for their family or for charities, they're actually having that problem. Not, I think it's a good problem to have, to be able to give back, but it's just something unique. So let's talk about that a little bit. Again, I do get this question a lot. How much should I leave my family? And when we do that, we really shift from accumulation to legacy. Most people don't ask about how much can they leave until

Well, they've taken care of their income in retirement. So they've handled the accumulation phase, they fix the income problem in retirement, and they have excess funds. That's a legacy. So, and you don't have to be wealthy to leave a legacy. You really, really do not. There's some really smart ways to leave a legacy without spending, hundreds of thousands of dollars. So questions are things like, should I spend more? Should I preserve more? Should I gift during life? What's the most tax efficient way to leave assets? And there are things like, what are your family goals, charitable intentions? These are some of the things I ended the last segment with, tax consideration, lifestyle needs. The goal isn't simply about money, it's really leaving your family in the strongest position possible. So, again, real quick, legacy is very personal, very unique. Tax efficiency does matter in building and balancing living well while also leaving well. So, what if my spouse passes before I do or becomes incapacitated? And that's a serious question. It's a really, really serious question. It's one of the most overlooked retirement questions there is. Losing a spouse often means one Social Security check disappears. Okay, there you go. Tax brackets shrink. Medicare premiums may change. Household income changes, but it doesn't mean the need for the same spending doesn't change. And oftentimes it does. I mean, the house payment doesn't get smaller if the roof on the house doesn't cost less because only one of you lives in it. I mean, all the refrigerator doesn't break because there's only one of you. The cars still need tires. You still need to do upgrades. It's just on and on. Many of the same expenses remain, but you no longer have a spouse, which typically means your income could be cut by half or more. I've had many military families come in to see me where the, let's just say in this case, the husband doesn't have to be, could be the wife also, but in this case, I'll say the husband, and this is one example I'm going to give, and there's many, many, many in this scenario where they're getting military retirement, they're getting a VA disability, and they're also went back and worked for the feds, and they're getting a pension from that, and of course, also getting Social Security. I just named four checks, all coming from the federal government. And that spouse dies, and they didn't check the block for survivorship benefit on the pensions that they could have. And consequently, this one couple, they would go from bringing in close to $12,000 a month combined between the two of them, of which his was about almost eight of it, to basically bringing in just a little over $3,000. Now, they weren't really saving that much money. Now, if they were saving $5,000 or $6,000 a month and putting it somewhere to grow and be accessible and to be able to use it for additional income, it wouldn't have been such a problem. But if something were to happen to him, her check from one month to the next goes from $11,000 to about $3,200. Wow. Ouch. So again, it has a lot to do with how you spend your money. It just really does. And how many income sources do you have? And how many of those income sources are going to go away if one of you passes away first? And let's face it, short of a tragedy, if you're married, one of you is going to die first. And the other one might be around for another decade or two or more. Not unusual. Not unusual. So planning ahead can really help protect that surviving spouse from unnecessary financial hardship. It's one of the easiest things to do, even if you didn't check their survivorship block when you were in a position where you could. You can still do some things, if you're willing to, that are incredibly beneficial to your spouse should something happen to you. Couple of quick thought processes on this. What if something happens to my spouse? And if your spouse makes the lion's share of the money from their pensions that don't translate over to you, you're probably really concerned about that question. It's probably keeping you up at night. And if we can help you, we'll help you, I promise you. But people have to be willing to make changes in order to help somebody. Widowhood changes your financially dramatically. Planning protects your loved ones, and everyone should do that. It would be a shame to have significant assets, but they weren't allocated properly to take care of your spouse. I don't know anyone that would want to do that, but unfortunately, many people do. It's very, very unfortunate. Estate planning is actually retirement planning. It really is. So last question that we're going to get into, and then we have to shut it down, guys. We come to another end of the show. How often should I review my plan? And retirement planning isn't something you complete, it's something you maintain. Think of it like good health.
you maintain it, all right? You don't go

0: grows through careful planning, and ultimately leads to greater confidence and peace of mind. Until next week, God bless and stay strong.
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2: 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Trading, therefore, may not be suitable for all listeners. 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
6: No let up. I'm Paul Stevens, Fox News. CENTCOM announcing the U.S. carrying out more attacks on Iran for a seventh straight day.
7: The U.S. has hit roads and bridges around Bandar Abbas, a strategic port city near the Strait of Hormuz. Their aim is to isolate the IRGC from resupplying. CENTCOM touted the destruction of one observation tower in particular, which they say significantly weakens the IRGC's ability to coordinate attacks on ships. The U.S. is denying Iran's claim that it's hitting civilian infrastructure, arguing it's been striking military targets with one goal in mind. On the other hand, the U.S. says Iran has been the bad actor, carrying out these attacks on civilian ships and damaging a water desalination plant in Kuwait. Iran is refusing to back down, carrying out retaliatory attacks on U.S. targets in the Gulf region.
6: And that is Fox's Madeline Rivera in D.C. Two outgoing GOP senators who really lost their primary bids, or recently rather, are breaking ranks, delivering a sharp rebuke to President Trump. This following a primetime address Thursday night on election security.
8: During a Friday discussion at the Aspen Security Forum in Colorado, both Louisiana's Bill Cassidy and Texas's John Cornyn said the president's remarks missed the point. Senator Cornyn didn't understand the focus on events from 6 years ago.
9: Frankly, as a member of the Senate Intelligence Committee, there wasn't a whole lot new.
8: Senator Cassidy said people are more concerned about other issues.
10: We should be talking about what matters to the people around the kitchen table. And right now they can't afford their health care, their housing, their groceries, or the gasoline.
8: In his Thursday night speech, the president claimed that starting in 2020, China compromised U.S. election data, and that evidence was hidden from him. He's calling for investigations. Kevin Uresky, Fox News.
6: Cassidy and Cornyn both recently unseated in primaries. 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
6: Democrats in Maine still looking for their nominee for a U.S. Senate race after the controversial candidate Graham Plattner had to withdraw from that contest.
14: The race to replace Graham Plattner as Maine's Democratic Senate nominee is off to a precarious start. Eight of the 12 candidates vying to replace Plattner debated

0: for the first time Thursday night. Four Democrats, who won at least 20% of the vote in June's primary, debated first, followed by four longer-shot candidates. After, the New York Times declared, quote, Maine Democrats don't exactly have a deep bench, noting halting answers, convoluted responses, and stilted deliveries. Plattner's popularity looms large over the race. He won the June Democratic primary in a landslide, but was forced to quit after being accused of rape, which he denies.
1: And that's Fox's Brian Yannis. Maine has until Monday, the 27th of July, to file a new candidate to fill Plattner's spot on the ballot for the Senate. President Trump wants the late Senator Lindsey Graham's sister to run for a full term in the chamber.
2: President Trump is offering his complete and total endorsement to Senator Darlene Graham, the sister of South Carolina Republican Lindsey Graham, if she chooses to run for her late brother's Senate seat. That term expires the end of this year, and a Republican primary is set for next month to replace Lindsey Graham on the ballot. The president says Darlene Graham is a spectacular person and a true American patriot, and says he's asked her to run in the special primary for the good of the nation. Darlene Graham was sworn in this week as senator to serve out the rest of Lindsey Graham's term. At the White House, Jared Halpern, Fox News.
1: World Cup today, France and England for the third place game, 5 p.m. Eastern in Miami, and then tomorrow, Sunday, it's Spain and Argentina play in the World Cup final at the New York, New Jersey Stadium in the Jersey Meadowlands. I'm Paul Stevens. This is Fox News.
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0: Well, the weekend is here. Welcome aboard. You're at home with Gary Sullivan. Another weekend getting a few things done around the home. 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And let's clean smarter with Jaws. It's the Just Add Water system. 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One of my favorites. They got a kitchen degreaser.
1: Me too.
0: Yeah, it's super good stuff. And also a multi-purpose cleaner, disinfectant. All works. And the cream cleanser. 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All right, it's Jaws, JAWSCleaners.com. We thank them for sponsoring this hour of the show. And you're at home with Gary Sullivan. If you're in a home, or a house, I should say, there's always work to be done around the home. And I think this is really the time of year, at least it is for me, and probably the same for a lot of my friends, because I seem to have lots of conversations about home improvement this time of year. It's the time of year where I think we start noticing the things that really have to be addressed. You know, we talk about a lot, taking that walk around the home. If it doesn't look right, it's not right. Let's take care of this. Let's take care of that. This time of year, I think we start, I'm not going to use the word panic. I don't think anybody's panicking. Maybe if you got some issues with forest fires or flooding, which seems to be quite prevalent this summer, you might be panicking then. But for typical maintenance, panic's the wrong word, but you're starting to get a little itchy, like, man, I got to get that taken care of. I've talked about that for a year, and now it's getting, it doesn't get better, as I've said. You know, it doesn't fix itself. And maybe it's the painting outside. Maybe you start seeing staining on the painting. Maybe you start seeing oxidation of the paint. Maybe it's time to replace some small moldings that have gotten, you know, soft and rotted. The list is long if you really kind of dig into it and start really paying attention, like, I got to get this done. So one of the things I thought we would talk about today is, because it's very timely, is decking. In fact, we're going to have a guest on in the next hour, at the bottom of the next hour. It's a very, very unique product. I've said it a bunch of times that I think the world is still searching for the ultimate deck sealer. I'm not saying this is, but it could be. It is one of those, remember the old one-time wood liquid solids? Yeah, well, this isn't 100% liquid solids. It's kind of a hybrid between what I've spoke about with the one-time wood and some of the marketed deck sealers. So hopefully it'll be interesting. It's a relatively new product to me. So we're going to learn together about that. Also, I think as this time of year is, and we've been on the deck a little bit, we start getting, again, a little antsy about, geez, we got to do something about that. And one of it is building a deck. And if you're going to have a contractor, hopefully you've spoke to a couple of them and secured one or am comfortable with one. Or maybe replacing some boards, or maybe replacing some pressure-treated wood boards on steps. And probably one of the biggest issues that people have is if you replace that pressure-treated wood with pressure-treated wood, whether it's one board, three boards, five boards, all the boards, the first question is, when can I stain that? Who wants to replace the boards and then not have them stained, not have that wow factor of all your efforts, right? I know I'm like that. It's like, I want to get it all done. I want to get it done. I want it to be looking great. But if you just replace a few boards or all the boards, doesn't matter. There's limitations on whether you can stain that. There's even some variances of how long you should let it dry. And one of the things I have suggested in the past, if you're that type of person, what you might consider is getting kiln-dried yellow pine. Kiln-dried yellow pine treated wood. Better add that part. So it's pressure-treated wood, and it's kiln-dried. Now, when it's kiln-dried, your water content, the moisture content of that wood will be below 15%, and then you can stain it. If it's below that also, you can even use a solid color stain on it, which if you're just getting pressure-treated wood and you call me, I'm going to tell you the rule of thumb is a year for solid color stain to wait. But the kiln dried is also, just like pressure-treated wood, there's different types. And, you know, pressure-treated wood, we have ground contact, we have non-ground contact. Just get the ground contact. It's going to last you longer. It's a better treatment process. Kiln dried, there's two types. There's kiln dried wood, and then there's kiln dried after treatment. That's what you want. And there's a little tag on that wood that says KDAT. And it's KDAT, yellow pine. It can be stained right away because it's dried back down after the pressure treating process, unlike regular pressure treated lumber. It doesn't need to weather for months before finishing. But it's kiln dried after treatment. Because they can kiln dry pressure-treated wood and then treat it. And then you're back to where you started from, okay? I mean, KDAT, that's what you're looking for. And then we can walk you through, you know, the types of stains and different things. But that is something, if that is a big concern of yours, and you want that done right and looking right immediately, maybe a big party, that's what you want to use. That's what you want to use. So I wanted to pass that along because that gets some people in trouble. They put in a couple of boards and, okay, it's time to restain that whole deck, and they do it, and then the stuff they just put in, and 6 months to a year, it starts peeling. And that's because we just used yellow pine pressure-treated wood, and it wasn't supposed to be stained immediately. One way to test it, I gave the moisture content rating of 15% or lower than 15% is the better way to say it. You get a moisture meter. It'll tell you what the content is. You can also take a teaspoon of water, a dollop of water, put it on there and see what happens to that water. If it just sits on top of it, it's probably the pressure treatment, the mill glaze or whatever, but it's not letting that water penetrate into that pressure-treated wood, and you're going to be very much disappointed with that performance. It's not ready to be stained yet. If it's not ready to be stained yet, use a semi-transparent stain where it's designed to penetrate into the wood fibers, and it can't. It's going to lay on the surface, and it's going to eventually peel. And if you're using a solid color stain to kind of hide everything on the older deck and, you know, blend in the new deck, it's more of a coating. So it's designed to lay on the surface, but if it can't bite because the wood is too damp, it's going to peel. Same thing. So we want to make sure we want to make sure it's below 15%, but we also want to make sure that you have other options. The kiln drying after treatment, yellow pine, pressure tree wood would be one I would recommend and one you could certainly do. So let me give you the phone number. You can jump on board. We'll talk to Scott Berline and see how our garden's doing, see how our landscape's doing. One of the things I did on my yard was I put a little bit more preen down in the landscaping beds. We had some pretty good rains and some hot and started seeing some weeds, and the last preen treatment was probably in March. I'll check with him and see if that was a good thing to do or not. I think it was. So you can dial us up. It's 800-823-8255. Scott Berline's next, and you're at home with Gary Sullivan.
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0: All right, we're back at home with Gary Sullivan. Hey, I say let's garden with Scott Berline, right, Scott?
7: That's right.
0: There
7: That's
0: you
7: right.
0: go. There yep. you go, man. I was fluffing the mulch on Monday morning and shook down some preen because I start seeing weeds.
7: Yeah.
0: I guess that was a good idea, huh?
7: The rule is every 10 weeks. So
0: okay, well, I passed that.
7: Yeah. better late than never, yeah. Obviously.
0: Yeah.
7: Yeah. Did you water it in?
0: Well, it did last night.
7: It watered hard last night.
0: Actually, I did water a little, but not as much as it really needed. And last night, I was like, oh, okay, I'm probably all right.
7: That was something else last night.
0: Oh, my goodness gracious. Man, I'll tell you. Well, you find out if your lawn's not level, I guess.
7: Oh, yeah. Yeah.
0: find out if you got proper alignment of the soil around your house. Was it towards the house or away from the house?
7: right.
0: Jeez.
7: I saw front staircases just turn into waterfalls in various places. Cars were floating.
0: It's unbelievable.
7: Yeah, it was really something else.
0: And I guess with this heat and stuff, I don't know if I talked to you last week about this or not. I'm seeing the smoke bush that I have. That I always talk about how much I like it. Man, it's got black spot fungus on it all over it.
7: Really?
0: Yeah.
7: Yeah, this humidity, man.
0: Raked up all the dead leaves.
7: It favors fungus. Yeah, and that's the best thing to do is get rid of those leaves which carry the spores that reintroduce it down the road.
0: Yeah.
7: Yeah.
0: It doesn't look bad right now. It's just not as full of leaves as it normally is. But really what you do is, from what I can tell, is you just start working for next year. Get all those leaves up and, it'll start pushing out new growth.
7: Oh, yeah.
0: I know exactly what it was, too, after I was reading about it. It makes sense. So I've been in the house 27 years. That means the trees were about 15 feet tall, 10 feet tall. Now they're 35 feet tall.
7: Yeah.
0: My front yard is in shade.
7: Okay.
0: It used to be in full sun.
7: Yeah.
0: And one corner of that bush still gets the morning sun. Okay. Just one corner.
7: Yeah.
0: No fungus there.
7: Yeah, it's funny how, shade sneaks up on you.
0: It is.
7: You move into a house, you got full sun, you plant a bunch of stuff. Next thing you know, it's 20 years down the road, and that's all grown. It's all different.
0: Yeah.
7: Yeah.
0: Yeah. So I'm assuming that was the cause of that. I've never, ever, last year and this year, it's the same 2 years that I've had fungus.
7: Yeah, probably, a little bit of the double whammy, the weather.
0: Yeah.
7: Tied together with the increased shade.
0: Yeah.
7: Yeah.
0: Yeah. Not much you can do about some of these issues, is there?
7: Nope. Just, the only, if it gets to you, long enough, and I know how you love your smoke bush, so I won't even say think about removal, but I don't know, one option might be, and I haven't seen your yard, but maybe limb up your trees a little bit to get a little more light in.
0: I have thinned out. There's a really tall locust one, and I've had that worked on almost every 3 years, just thinning it out to get some light in there.
7: Yeah,
0: I'd probably thin out that smoke bush. I haven't really done that.
7: Yeah, that opening up, access for air and wind to move in, and that always helps too.
0: I told Sue to go on out there and just sit in front of that smoke bush and
7: with a hair dryer
0: onto it.
7: Yeah, with a hair dryer.
0: She didn't think that was a very good idea.
7: She had some better things to do.
0: She
7: maybe
0: kind of snickered and walked away. I don't know. So anyway, I don't know. How's everybody's gardens doing? I haven't heard much about vegetable gardens this year.
7: Growing really like weeds, we've had still the night temperatures that are low enough that it hasn't just stopped everything. Mm-hmm. And so this heat and the weather, the rain and things are just growing so fast.
0: Right.
7: Yeah. I still haven't had gotten consistent tomatoes for my plants, but I was late getting them in.
0: Okay.
7: Yeah.
0: Well, they catch up, don't they?
7: Yeah, with a vengeance. So they'll start producing.
0: Yeah. All right. Well, I don't know. You said it best when I talked to you on your show. I said, so how'd you garden this week? And you said, stayed indoors as much as I could.
7: I did. You take one step out and you're, it was oppressive.
0: Yeah.
7: Yep. And then all the smoke was like the extra excuse I needed,
0: Is that right?
7: It's bad for my health,
0: We didn't have all that much.
7: Not that much,
0: in the northern part of Cincinnati.
7: Yeah.
0: But my son and his wife and a couple of the kids were in Chicago.
7: Mm.
0: And they sent some pictures. It wasn't bad yesterday, but they sent pictures when they got up there on Thursday. You couldn't even see the sky.
7: It looks apocalyptic. You know?
0: It was crazy.
7: Yeah. Yeah.
0: It's like, that's a lot of smoke.
7: In
0: that's
7: Toronto, smoke. It in some ways it's sort of spectacular, but
0: yeah.
7: You know, I'll be glad when it all goes away. You know, the fires get rained on and the smoke blows out somewhere else and we're back to normal again.
0: Yes. So I know we don't have 8 hours. We got more like 20 seconds, but is this, is there much you can do with forest fires? I keep reading that we changed the way we managed our forests and that's the cause.
7: Not in Canada. They have such a vast forest and it's all in remote places with no road service or anything.
0: Oh, okay.
7: So they just have to let it be a wildfire,
0: take care of itself.
7: Yeah.
0: Scott, thanks for joining us. I appreciate it.
7: Yeah, you're welcome. It's always a pleasure.
0: Very good. Take care, my friend. All right. Our phone number. You can grab a line, and we're talking about your home and your at home with Gary Sullivan.
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0: All right, back at it we go. You're at home with Gary Sullivan, taking you through another weekend, getting a few things done around the home. If you'd like to join us, do so. It's 800-823-8255. Let's go to Betty. Betty, welcome.
1: Hello, how are you?
0: Doing fine, thank you.
1: I have a smelly problem at the house.
0: Okay.
1: We live in a home that is about 70 years old. And our main shower has the most foul odor coming from it. I got online and tried their recommended baking soda, vinegar remedy, and did that twice, and it has not helped at all.
0: Okay.
1: Do I have to call a plumber? Is there something else we could try ourselves?
0: Well, you can call a plumber, but... usually what it is in a shower, and you got a shower pan or whether it's a tub or whatever, hair is a big culprit in shower drains and tub drains. You know, if you get somebody that's got really thick hair or somebody's losing hair, it gets tangled in there all the time. Seriously, my wife has very thick hair. And I can't tell you how many times I've got in there and used what they call a zip strip. They're called different things, but it's not like a snake. What you got to do, seriously, and it will be disgusting, I assure you.
1: Mm-hmm.
0: But as an accumulation of hair gets into and gets wrapped around the stopper, and it's sticky because usually our shampoos or conditioners or body wash, they're all gel products, so it's all kind of sticky. And then as it lays in there and there's moisture, it creates a very foul odor. So a Zip-It strip is about 30 inches long, about as wide as a pencil, as thick as a credit card, and it's got little teeth that point up. And you take that.
1: I'm going to stop you, Gary.
0: Yeah.
1: Because I've tried that.
0: Okay.
1: I've tried that, and I'm not getting anything out.
0: You're not. Okay.
1: No.
0: Well, it could be further down. Is it running real smooth?
1: It is.
0: Mm-hmm.
1: It is.
0: Mm-hmm. And it is definitely in the shower drain. That's where the smell is.
1: Yes.
0: So the only other thing I would recommend you try then, if you've tried that and you didn't get any hair, that's bad in one area, good in another, you can use what they have is a lot of, don't use any acids, but there are enzyme cleaners. And enzymes actually eat bacteria.
1: Oh, okay.
0: So it's a powder. You might have to do it couple times and in a week, but what you do is you it depends what you get. You gotta follow the directions. Some are powders you mix with warm water, pour it down the drain, don't use that drain till morning. Others you put the plug down, you turn on hot water, you mix the liquid, you let it sit about 10 minutes, it gets activated, you pull the plug up and you wash that down. That eats the bacteria. Bacteria is what's causing the smell. What caused, dead skin and sticky hair conditioners, the dead skin collects on the stickiness on the traps, and that's what creates your odor, if it's not a blockage of hair. So, and if that doesn't work, probably the best thing to do then is to have that, snaked out and see what the issue is. It is draining well. I asked the question, but I didn't listen for your answer.
1: Yeah, it's draining perfectly fine. Okay. That's what I'm perplexed about.
0: Yeah. No leaks anywhere. That shower is used a lot, correct?
1: Yes, it is.
0: Okay, so no dry trap area. Sometimes if that trap underneath that tub is dry, sewer gas can enter the house without having water.
1: Yeah, I've read that in my research as well.
0: Yeah,
1: yeah, I
0: saw
1: that.
0: The only thing I can think of is bacteria coating the pipes, and in between showers it gets a little, it gets moist and it creates this odor, and then when it dries out, the odor goes away. But if you're using a shower every day, it's probably never going away.
1: No, it's awful.
0: Yep. Try the enzyme cleaner. I think that'd be the next best thing to do.
1: Is there a particular brand that comes to mind?
0: I really don't. I used to recommend there's a liquid one, but I think Master Chem is one enzyme cleaner. I prefer the powder ones. I think they're more effective.
1: Okay.
0: All right.
1: Well, thanks so much for the tip.
0: All right. Hope she works for you. All right, Betty.
1: Thanks so much.
0: You're quite welcome. Thank you. All right. Again, that number is 800-823-8255. You can grab that line. And Anna, welcome.
2: Good morning.
0: Morning.
2: Gary, I would like to ask you to go back outside. I really appreciated that information about the deck and the replacement of a couple of things. We already done a bit of work, and we're new homeowners, so I would appreciate if you give us the next step. So I didn't know anything about the moisture. We just got some kind of wood and replaced a couple things in there, and then covered it with oil-based stain. We washed the old deck. We washed from algae, from dirt.
0: Right.
2: It looks clean. Okay. But I don't know what kind of wood we used. We just put it in there and stained it with oil-based whatever. And then it's been a couple months. It does look like we haven't done anything to this deck. So it looked pretty rustic. So I wonder, if you were us, what would you do with it again?
0: So when you say you replaced it with some kind of wood, do you know, was it wood that was designed for decking? Was it pressure-treated wood or
2: what?
0: It was
2: so
0: pressure-treated.
2: So that I don't know. We bought it at lumber yard, and I'm not sure I have records of that anymore. Mm-hmm. I didn't know. Yeah, and I'm not sure I specified. Yeah.
0: Well, I'm gonna guess that you told them that you were replacing boards on a deck, and if you told them that, my guess is they sold you pressure treated wood. And I'm doing a lot of guessing, and then you used a semi-transparent oil base, which can be applied to pressure treated wood again with a moisture content of less than 15%. Now, you have no idea about that, neither do I. How long from the time you put the deck board down to the time you put the oil base on that board? How much time had elapsed?
2: It's been a couple months, two months. And maybe if it does help you a little bit, the wood that we stained, it kind of soaked it up. So
0: yeah.
2: I'm not.
0: Yeah. Actually,
2: sure
0: I think you're going to be okay. I think you're going
2: to
0: be okay. I really do. The oil semi-transparent, quite honestly, after about 2 months this time of year, would probably be dry enough to suck the stain down. If you were going to use a paint or you were going to use a solid color stain, I would say you'd almost have to wait 9 months at a minimum, but you didn't use the solid color stain. That's good. So so they're stained, but you said the whole deck looks rustic. What should I do? What do you want to do? What makes it look rustic? What makes it look bad?
2: A little weathered. I would like it to be more uniform. So I was thinking maybe another coat. So we only did one coat of this oil
0: Don't do
2: base.
0: That. Don't do that on a semi-transparent. So just don't do that because it won't penetrate into the wood anymore because it's sealed now. Is it mainly the other wood that didn't get replaced that looks very rustic?
2: Yes, I would say so. And the color is not solid, which I think expected.
0: Well, I
2: from
0: think this
2: semi-transparent.
0: Is yeah. So you got semi-transparent. It's thin like water. It goes in and it stains mm-hmm. the fibers of the wood. It's not a coating like paint. Now, if you want to get a coating like paint, I think you still can do that. What I would do at this point is I would wait 1 year. I'd wait till next year.
2: Mm-hmm.
0: And then I would get a solid color stain. Get an oil base or an acrylic oil. It's called a modified alkyd oil. A solid color stain. It looks like paint. So you get more choices. It's all very uniform. It looks like a painted deck. It's designed to give you a solid mm-hmm. look. It'll make the new boards mm-hmm. look like the old boards. Everything will be the same. And you'll get a wide yeah. array of colors. Instead of having six mm-hmm. colors in a semi-transparent, you might have 150 different colors for solid color stain. But wait for mm-hmm. a year. And the reason for that is let's just let everything just be. Let everything kind of dry out, and including what you just put on. And then just make it uniform in color, you know, next Memorial Day, you mm-hmm. know, May, June, and you'll be in good shape. It'll look, you'll get rid of that rustic look, and it'll be very uniform and very
2: yeah.
0: updated.
2: You know, I don't hate the look, to be honest. I don't hate it. I just wanted the wood to be loved and, you know, to be in good shape.
0: Right.
2: I mean, looking rustic, I was not sure, does it mean it's unhealthy and, you
0: well,
2: know, not
0: well, well, what's going is the sun does the most damage to pressure-treated wood. It's not the water, it's the sun. So it breaks down the wood grain. When you use a semi-transparent stain on there in a dark color in full sun, the lifespan of that is about 2 years. Maybe three. If you use solid color stain where it looks painted, that lifespan is 4 to 5 years. It's going to protect it even more. So, you know, when you go to the paint store or the hardware store, take a look at what solid color stain looks like and what semi-transparent stain looks like and see what look you want. And, you know, when you're trying to... you know, since you already stained the new wood, it's going to have to age a year no matter which one you use. Otherwise, it's going to lay on the surface, and it's not designed to lay on the surface. And so you're going to have some peeling eventually on that if you, you know, do it too soon. But on the solid color stain, you'll be fine.
2: Mm-hmm. Okay. And then, so we will... We can reapply another oil-based stain in about a year if we want to. Or
0: you can use an oil-based stain. You could use the same oil-based stain you have now on everything next year. Or you can use a solid color stain over everything to make it look more of a painted and more uniform. Because the semi-transparent is always going to look a little rustic. It's just the semi-transparent just doesn't give you as much protection as a solid color stain would. All right, Anna, thank you very much for the call. I hope that works out for you, and we'll continue with your calls. You're at home with Gary Sullivan.
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0: All right, back at it we go. At home with Gary Sullivan, taking your calls regarding your home projects. And let's go to Mike. Mike, welcome.
12: Hey, Gary. Thanks for taking my call. I've been looking forward to talking to you all week.
0: There you go, man. Me too.
12: two things. I should have my Easy Breathe system Wednesday, Thursday of this upcoming week, and my homework says it's going to be a great thing.
0: There you go. Very good.
12: Mentioned your name and got a discount.
0: I'm good
12: Hello.
0: For something.
12: Hello. That was nice.
0: I'm good for something. Good.
12: Yeah. I did something I probably shouldn't have done. I'm wondering if I can fix it.
0: All right.
12: In my primary bathroom, the wife and I installed a walk-in shower.
0: Okay.
12: So it's roughly about 7-8 feet of glass across the face of it.
0: Okay.
12: On the opposite side of that, we had a great idea to install a hardwood floor.
0: Okay.
12: Stop me if you know where I'm going with this.
0: I think I know. Keep going.
12: Uh-huh. So my floor has buckled all the way in front of the glass. My common sense says it's the moisture from the glass.
0: It's probably dripping down onto that floor. It could also be the environment. You know, wood floors. Is it solid wood? Is it engineered wood? Is it a Me Too
12: no,
0: wood?
12: No, it's a Bruce hardwood floor.
0: Okay.
12: But as far as water goes, Gary, that is sealed at the bottom where the glass meets the threshold. We've not noticed any water at all coming out in the area, but the floor, I would say within, geez.
0: Didn't take long.
12: 5, 6, 7 days, all of a sudden I'm looking at the rug, and I'm like, oh, no, I peeled the rug back.
0: Yeah.
12: We quickly ran and got a dehumidifier, shoved it in that room. I don't think the buckle will go away, but if I can make this hardwood floor work for me, I want to. So here comes the easy breathe. I went, okay, can I put its return from the house flow closer to this room? Maybe add another vent inside the bathroom. Is there any way I can keep this floor? Repair the buckle.
0: I'm going to say probably not. So let me explain. Is there a fan in the bathroom before we get into the whole easy breathe? Is there a fan in the bathroom at all?
12: Yeah.
0: Ceiling fan? All right.
12: Oh, no, not a ceiling fan.
0: Okay.
12: There's one in the bedroom, and of course this opening going into the shower area is about 5 feet wide.
0: Yeah. I'm talking about an exhaust fan in the ceiling.
12: Oh, yes. Yes.
0: Okay.
12: Definitely have an exhaust fan.
0: So when you shower, is that fan run during the shower and then a half hour after the shower?
12: It's pretty much been staying on.
0: Yeah.
12: Yeah, pretty much. And whenever we were getting in and out of the shower, I was asking the wife at the beginning, I said, let's leave this door to the shower open to help draw this humidity out of here.
0: Yeah. So a Bruce hardwood floor, I'm guessing, is an engineered floor. In other words, it's got layers of plywood.
12: It's solid. Yeah, it's oak. It would be a mixture of oak, maple.
0: Yeah.
12: Probably used to have some ash in it, but I think we're short of ash trees.
0: Yeah. Well, I wish we had this conversation before we did it because, you know, even when you buy wood flooring, the person will tell you, go home, spread this wood floor out where you're going to install it, let it acclimate for a week, and then put the floor down. And it's very sensitive to humidity even inside our homes. So it's not really designed to be used in an area that's going to have a lot of moisture. In fact, there's even Me Too wood floors like laminates, like LVP, luxury vinyl plank, that is termed water resistant and waterproof. And that's not even solid wood. When you have solid wood, and let's say somebody puts a cooler on there and it's not a very good cooler and it sweats and you find it a day later and there's a little bit of water on there, you know, you can get rid of the cooler and you could turn a fan on it and all that, and it will take 6 months maybe to dry out. So I think the answer, quite honestly, Mike, is no, that wood floor has probably got to come up. If you want to have a wood floor person that refinishes wood floors to take a look at it, make sure that I'm talking about the product that I think you got, I would do that, but I don't think you're going to solve that issue. I think it's the wrong floor at the wrong place. Sorry to give you that news. All right, we'll take a break. We come back. We got Chris, Dan, and Pat. You're at home with Gary Sullivan.

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5: Iran infrastructure. I'm Deborah Valentine, Fox News. U.S. Central Command says American forces have carried out strikes on Iran for the seventh consecutive day. Fox's Madeline Rivera has the latest.
6: The U.S. has hit roads and bridges around Bandar Abbas, a strategic port city near the Strait of Hormuz. Their aim is to isolate the IRGC from resupplying. CENTCOM touted the destruction of one observation tower in particular, which they say significantly weakens the IRGC's ability to coordinate attacks on ships. The U.S. is denying Iran's claim that it's hitting civilian infrastructure, arguing it's been striking military targets with one goal in mind. On the other hand, the U.S. says Iran has been the bad actor, carrying out these attacks on civilian ships and damaging a water desalination plant in Kuwait. Iran is refusing to back down, carrying out retaliatory attacks on U.S. targets in the Gulf region.
5: CENTCOM has also added that more than 50,000 U.S. service members continue to operate across the Middle East. The governor of Texas issuing disaster declarations following deadly storms.
7: Texas Governor Greg Abbott says a major disaster declaration declared for counties impacted by floods will allow for federal relief to assist in rebuilding, adding state and local officials will be involved in debris removal.
8: Bottom line, you will see a lot of organizations coming in ready to immediately begin that muck out process.
7: Chief of the Texas Division of Emergency Management, Nim Kidd.
9: The volunteers that are coming in to clean and help are going to be a huge impact to get us through the road, down the road.
7: The governor saying Friday nearly 3,000 personnel had been deployed and state officials had rescued more than 270 people, stressing rising rivers still pose life-threatening danger. Kristen Goodwin, Fox News.
5: A deadly landslide in China's city of Chongqing. At least 8 people are dead. 34 others are missing. 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

0: Poor air quality affecting millions as smoke from Canadian wildfires continues to drift across the U.S. Fox Weather's Adam Klotz.
1: Places like Pittsburgh, over towards Baltimore, D.C., the heaviest smoke as of right now. And we're going to see that shift quite a bit over the course of today because of a line of storms that are going to be maybe severe, but certainly good news if you're trying to get rid of some of this smoke. And what you'll notice, maybe a little bit less there through the Midwest, although they're still in place. And it begins to push more up into New England because a front's going to pushing all of that smoke, ultimately clearing it out, but initially pushing it up towards the north and east. All of that smoke working its way up the coast, getting into the northeast, so New York, Boston, think earlier today, a lot of smoke in those cities. And then back behind that, a cold front is going to sweep on through. That is really going to change the atmospheric conditions, so the winds will change.
0: Wildfire smoke posing some serious health risks, especially for people with heart or lung conditions. France and England enter the World Cup bronze match after losing in their respective semifinals with prize money and the Golden Boot race at stake.
2: Kylian Mbappe puts it over.
3: France and England are set to face off in the World Cup bronze match after two tough semifinal losses. France lost to Spain, while England lost to Argentina earlier this week. The third place match has been a fixture in the World Cup since 1934. Even though there's no trophy to lift for third place, the winning team takes home $2 million more in prize money compared to the fourth place team. Meantime, the FIFA World Cup final is the most watched sporting event in the world. Over a billion viewers will be glued to the screen as Argentina defends their title against powerhouse team Spain.
4: And the White House confirmed President Trump will be attending the championship game, as well as Spain's royal family. In East Rutherford, New Jersey, Caroline Elliott, Fox News.
0: I'm Deborah Valentine. This is Fox News.
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0: All right, the weekend is here. Welcome in At Home with Gary Sullivan. 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And I know a lot of times we talk about Roto-Rooter as your number one plumbing experts, and that's fine. But they also do a great service, and a great part of their business is water cleanup. And with the downpours of rains that many cities, many states have had this year, some very, very dry, some very, very wet. And if you've had some issue with water intrusion inside your home, don't forget our friends at Roto-Rooter. They do that service. 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And I'd recommend Roto-Rooter is one of them. You can check it out on their website. It's rotorooter.com, and they do water cleanup. All right, we thank them for sponsoring this hour of the show, by the way, and good people. All right, let me give you the phone number. You can join us. It's 800-823-8255. We're talking about your home, and let's go to Chris. Chris, welcome.
1: Good morning, Gary. Good
0: morning.
1: Can you?
0: I can hear you.
1: I have. You can hear me?
0: I can. Yes.
1: Can. Okay. Gary, I have a 30-year-old double Pella French doors. They're about 8 feet tall. The Fuhr lock is broken on it. I had a locksmith come out, and he tried his darndest with a replacement lock. And unfortunately, the original lock, that he said, you know, they don't make that anymore. He tried. So I need to figure out a way to modify the doors. Like I said, it's a three-point lock. And he suggested maybe I can try and find somebody to route out the door and install a new lock. Because to replace those doors, which are in great shape, it would be well over $20,000. So I live in Cincinnati. I didn't know if you knew of someone that might be able to route door out and put a new lock in.
0: Offhand, no. I'm surprised he couldn't help you.
1: He really tried.
0: As a locksmith, you know, they can do that. Maybe that particular locksmith does not. What I would do is, you know, there are Pella stores in your city. Okay.
1: And I went to one already.
0: All right. And you told him the issue you had, and he said, well, we don't make that lock anymore?
1: Yeah, and to try and put a regular lock in, you'd end up having the door bow because it's a three-point lock.
0: Yeah, I understand that. I can't see it. And he knows the door. He knows the lock. I was thinking maybe they've had that issue before and they had somebody they could recommend to retrofit a lock in there.
1: Yeah. Well, they were not much help when I went to them. I mean.
0: Okay. All right. I understand. And I'm not going to say that you need to replace the doors either. There was and I'm familiar with, you know, your city, and there was a Larry's Locksmith over in the east side of the town. They used to do that work, and I know Larry retired, and I don't know if they still do. I would give them a call. If they don't do it, a lot of times, you know, a good handyman may very well be able to do that also.
1: I just have to find him.
0: Yeah, exactly. So one of the things you might do there is go to a local hardware store. They deal with a lot of, you know, folks that are, you know, make their living doing handyman services. They may be able to recommend somebody. I mean, it's not they're not going to specialize in that. They'll probably come over and take a look at it, see if they can help you out. Also looking on maybe like Angie's List and see there's different handyman. Ask around in your neighborhood if anybody uses certain handyman. A lot of those people that do that, you know, can certainly rebore a hole, have the tools to do that. I just, you know, that's where I would start the process. I'd be kind of doing the same thing you're going to have to do You know, there's probably a way. That's why I said I'm surprised, you know, he wasn't able to do something. And maybe that's just not what they do in that particular specialty. Because there's a lot of different, when you say a three-point lock, what's that mean even? I'm not real familiar.
1: Well, it literally locks in three places on the door because they're so tall.
0: Okay.
1: Yeah.
0: So, okay. All right.
1: So top, bottom, and middle, basically.
0: So this thing
1: is
0: about 10, 12 inches long, this lock?
1: Yeah. It's made by FUHR, Fuhr.
0: Okay.
1: And they don't make that anymore. We actually, the locksmith actually had me order this one lock. Okay. And we got it in, and he tried to put it in. He was real, and it might have been whoever Larry's lock sold to, because they were in Deer Park.
0: Oh, okay, That's where the place
1: so
0: I was recommending.
1: He was okay. He was just a great gentleman, and you know, very apologetic that he couldn't fix it. So I was able to send the lock back, but we're back to square one.
0: Yeah, are those doors, are they metal on the outside? I mean, is wood and then metal?
1: No, they're wood.
0: They're all wood.
1: They're very expensive doors.
0: Yeah, I'm sure. I don't know. If anybody's got an answer that does that kind of work, maybe we'll put the APB out. But I gave you what I know on that and who I thought would do it. So,
1: AI gave me the name of a couple places to try and do it too. So
0: yeah,
1: I've called a couple and not gotten any response back. So I thought, well, I'm going to try you because you have the answer for just about everything.
0: Well, you know, when the things go out of, well, I was just even thinking there's different plates that can go over a door. And, you know, if it's a matter of boring new holes, or different size holes, or the back set is different. Those are the usual things. It's the thickness of the door, the edge bore, the cross bore, and the back set. And those all got to line up. And if they don't line up, then you got to cut new holes. And then what do you do with the old holes? And there are plates that kind of cover that up where you can bore new holes. That's why I was kind of surprised they didn't have something that they could configure to make that work. But again, I'm not looking at it and don't know that specific on, you know, every lock, of course.
1: Gotcha. Well, I appreciate your advice, and I'll try and track
0: keep
1: down
0: calling.
1: A handyman.
0: That's exactly right. And if I find any more information on that, I will mention it as we go today. All right. Thank you much for the call. That's troubling, especially when you got good doors, right? Exactly. All right. Let's take a break. Dan, you'll be up first, and then Joe and Jan as we continue. You're at home with Gary Sullivan.
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0: All right, back at it we go real fast. You know, there was another place I did find, and she said she had a couple other places to call. This may be repetitive to her. They're open now. There's a company in her town called Lockstars. They talk a lot about older locks, older restorations in locks. So you might check them. It's called Lockstars. Also, someone called and said you might look for a restoration contractor. And where do you find those? Where I would send you is Cincinnati Historical Society. I don't know if that house is old enough for that, though. But you might just check with Cincinnati Historical Society and see if they have a preferred contractor's list on locksmiths for, you know, changing out older locks. I hope that helps. It's a frustrating issue she has. Dan, welcome.
10: Good morning, Gary.
0: Yes, sir.
10: I got a... Earlier, you were talking about using kiln-dried pressure-treated wood for decks.
0: Yes, sir.
10: I've got a different usage for it. I make outside benches.
0: Mm-hmm.
10: And it seems like every time I go to get some pressure-treated wood, they look like they floated it up the river. It's just it's wet, so wet, and it's draining out from the stacks.
0: Yeah.
10: And I've gone to Home Depot and Lowe's and ask them about kiln dried, and they look at me like I got three heads. Where can I get kiln dried, pressure treated wood so that it doesn't
0: do you have
10: stuff
0: a,
10: on me?
0: Do you well somewhere other than a big box store? Obviously, is the answer.
10: Yeah,
0: you know, in my town we have one that is a multi generational lumber yard. It's one of the largest indoor lumber yards in the state of Ohio. they would have it, I'm sure. But in your area, what I think I'd do, Dan, is search for a place like that, you know, an independent that, you know, I mean, the big box stores, they buy in, you know, they buy in stuff that's going to sell and move. This is kind of a specialty right. product. So I'd go to a specialty store for a specialty product.
10: Okay, because when I get it now, I've got to cut them to close the sides and lay them out on the driveway for about 3 or 4 days and let the sun hit on, kind of dry them out. But when you're making these benches and all of a sudden 2 days after you put it together, you got one leg up in the air because the seat is made out of 2x12s and it pulls up and. But I'm just trying to eliminate that kind of problem.
0: Yeah. No, I understand. And remember, it's kiln dried if it's pressure treated wood. The label on there will be KDAT. Kiln dried after treatment. So
10: can you recommend anyone in the Cincinnati area here?
0: I'd try McCabe Lumber.
10: McCabe. Okay. All right.
0: All right.
10: Give them a try, Gary.
0: Very good.
10: Appreciate your help, pal.
0: You're quite welcome. Thank you. All right. And Jan, welcome.
11: Hi. I have a basement, a walkout basement, and there's stairs there, and the whole thing is very moldy this year. Usually I use Wet It and Forget It on it, mm-hmm. but is it too dirty for that now that I should scrub it first and then put that on?
0: Who said they're too dirty?
11: Me.
0: Okay. When you say too dirty, these are the outdoor stairs coming out of the bathroom or basement?
11: Yeah, and it's got like tall walls.
0: Yeah.
11: And they're just really, really bad this year. I think part of the problem is we used to have a railing that went around it and that let more air in. And then we got this fence up around it. And I think that doesn't let as much air in.
0: Well, it could be. That could be.
11: Okay.
0: A little stiller air. Well, when you say dirty, there's just more fungus and more mildew than normal, correct? I mean, it's not dirt.
11: Right.
0: Okay.
11: Yeah, right.
0: Have you tried to Wet and Forget?
11: I've used it other times. It's just that it was so dirty this year, I didn't know if I should just clean it first or squirt it down and then...
0: So that's why I asked who said it was dirty, because it can do, you know, if it's, you know, Wet and Forget, a lot of times people think there's dirt and the wall's black. I've seen walls that are just green. I've seen them in the black. I've seen all kinds of things, but it's fungus, algae, molds, mildews, and everything. And to be honest, it's probably not too dirty. All it needs is it needs some sun, so, you know, some sun to keep it active, and it needs moisture, which doesn't seem to be a problem this year. If those walls get wet when it rains and it gets some mm-hmm. sun in there, I'd use the Wet and Forget and just spray it on there.
11: Okay.
0: And
11: I'm never going to get sun in there. That's just, you know, the only thing would be some air if I change the...
0: Yeah. Well, if you don't want to use the Wet and Forget, there are other things. One of them is oxygenated bleach. It's a powder. You're going
11: Which
0: to mix
11: is better?
0: It. Well, they're two totally different things. They'll both kill molds and mildews and all that. They'll both kill it. One's a lot easier. The Wet and Forget, I like it because I'm all about easy, and it's very easy. You spray it on, forget about it.
11: Right. Right.
0: But, you know, if you don't think it's going to get much sunlight, I can't do anything about that. It doesn't have to be direct sun. It just needs to be, you know, bright like a summer day down there. And it's got to get moisture. That's what keeps it active. If you don't have that, I would take you right to the oxygenated bleach. It's a powder. It's mixed with water. You'll wet that wall down with that mixture, and then you would take like a stiff street broom, and you would agitate that. Oxygenated bleach. In other words, mm-hmm. you'd scrub it with like a street broom and you'd rinse. It's a lot more work, but it's instant. It will work. It doesn't do a lot of sun and rain and, you know, so they both work. One's easier to do than the other. That's all I'm saying.
11: And it doesn't damage the concrete?
0: No.
11: No? Okay. All right. I'll try that.
0: All right. Very good. Thank you. Take care. Yeah, there's a ton of products out there. They do work. There's a 30-second cleaner. It's a very highly chlorinated product. So, you know, if you don't like that smell or that concerns you or there's a lot of vegetation, that might be that type of negative. If you don't like to scrub it with a big street broom, that might be that type of negative. If it doesn't work because it can't get sun, that's a negative. So, you know, they all work. They'll all take care of the problem. But you got to have the right conditions, and that's why I went with the oxygenated bleach. All right. The never-ending quest to find the perfect deck sealer. Well, there's a company called Sundance Coatings, and the president, Mark, is going to join us. Very, very unique, and we'll learn about it. That's next. You're at home with Gary Sullivan.
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20: You know, it's funny, when I think back to what the typical American dinner looked like when you and I were kids, there's usually some kind of meat featured at the center of the plate. Vegetables are there, but often thought of as a side dish. More and more, though, we are coming to realize that a plant-based diet, with little or no meat even, is going to be a healthier way to eat for just about everyone. New study out of the University of Hawaii Cancer Center found that eating a high-quality plant-rich diet that includes whole grains, vegetables, and fruits may prevent cognitive impairment even when people start that diet in their late 50s and 60s. Yeah, it's important to make sure you're getting enough protein, fats, complex carbohydrates. Just because you cut out or even cut back on meat, though, is not a license to eat whatever you want. Focus on eating whole, real foods. I'm Dr. Sanjay Gupta, helping you live a better life.
0: Well, as always, each and every weekend show, I try to bring you maybe something a little different, maybe a new product that I'm very curious about. And the one conversation we have week in and week out, especially during the summer months, is about, and we've had a bunch of them today, is about deck sealers. And I was exposed to a deck sealer by Sundance Wood Stain. Sundance Coatings, they do stains for decks and log cabins and the whole works, and it's very unique. And so I invited Mark McCullough to join us and talk about the Sundance Coatings. And Mark, welcome to At Home with Gary Sullivan. How are you?
21: Gary, hey, one old dude to another old dude, we're going to have a great conversation.
0: Well, let's start with the actual makeup of, first of all, a little bit about your company. Well, you make all different kinds of wood stains, but we're going to focus on the deck stains, correct?
21: Well, I realize we're 10 minutes up to do this, and I want to get everything in because I'm very passionate about our company. And let's just start. Let me introduce myself. I'm Mark McCullough, the founder of the company, Sundance Coatings. With my daughter, Maggie Sheeler, who really runs the company. She's the president. And then we have her brother, Brandon, who's our VP, fresh out of college. So I'll be just up front. We are a small company compared to these conglomerates. I've been in the business for over three decades here in Kentucky. So you're up in Cincinnati, but I can tell you here in Kentucky, when I get to talking, a lot of your customers are going to know who I am. Because we actually did work on their log homes and made it a beautiful product. So fast forwarding into where we're at, we have a very unique marketing thing going. I'm from a famous bourbon family here in Kentucky, and it's quite interesting. My great-grandfather owned the Green River Distillery here in Owensboro in the late 19th century. And the story goes, we were one of the most wealthy families in Kentucky, and the story goes there was $20 million sitting in JW's bank account in 1906. He passed, the three oldest got the gold, and the gold man, the rest got the shaft, and we were left with very little. But what we did inherit was a very rich family heritage, and we have brought that in with the theme of our company. we are cutting through the thick of it because there's, you know, there are Goliath companies, huge companies that had love that starts over us. So it's kind of cool. We're a famous Western outdoors cowboys, horses, and whiskey. How can you go wrong?
0: Okay,
21: the whiskey came in. Yeah, so the whiskey kind of came in the back end. You know, you have to if you got Western outdoors cowboys, and it just happened to turn out that we are from a famous bourbon family, Kentucky. And I'll try to keep this short because I could talk forever about that. So I do want to get into all these interesting points that I want to make today to try to help these your customers, your audience, to avoid some of these mistakes. You know, you and I have lived a long time, and we've seen all the mistakes. We've made some of our own. And it's I'm on the phone all day. That is my function, by the way. And I'm always here to take calls and, like you, help people out.
0: Mark, let's get into the actual makeup of the deck coatings, because there was one thing that really piqued my interest a couple of years ago when we first met, and that was about a solids rating.
21: Absolutely.
0: I'm sure a lot of my listeners over 40 years have heard me talk about solids. There's a difference between solids and carriers and evaporations and oils. What kind of solids are in the Sundance coatings for decks?
21: Well, first off, let's start at the top. When we refer to solids in the industry, it's what's left after everything evaporates.
0: Right.
21: And with our product, we're very low in solvents. We literally only have 5% solvents. I frankly don't even want to talk it up to old painters because they're thinking low solvents, it won't penetrate. But what we use is a mineral oil as a carrier. And I noticed when we talked last, when I mentioned mineral oil, kind of your eyebrow popped up and it's like, is that a durable material? Well, let's say this, it doesn't last forever, but it repels the water. And it's far better than a solvent that evaporates immediately. And we have a series called the Great Stain Shootout on our site, where I did 30 videos this winter, side by side. And the overall theme, you'll see, these are very high in solvents that evaporate immediately, leaving very little pigmentation behind. And ours has a very rich wood look because we're chock full of colorants, aqueous resins, and with that mineral oil, it really repels the water. Why not have a mineral oil to repel the water instead of something that's not there? So our solid ratings is at 90%, which is unheard of. And that really separates us from the competition. And it brings a lot of benefits along with it, because the mineral oil is not an organic oil. When you buy products like Cabot, I didn't want to get any naming names, but anything that has an organic oil, like linseed tongue oil, will actually cause you problems. It may look like a shiny penny. You put two coats on, you've got that really shiny shoe polish look. It looks great when you come home. But let me tell you, when that breaks down 2 years later, there's no just putting another coat on. It'll get darker, dingier, it gets patchy. You literally have to strip or sand it off. With our product, all you ever have to do is wash it and reapply it. It's like the first day done. Mm-hmm. And with the ladies, I don't want to sound sexist, but the truth is, it's like putting on great makeup. You're beautiful, but you don't have to chisel it off to get looking good again.
0: So what is the lifespan of a coating of a Sundance deck sealer? In a sunny location, obviously,
21: yeah,
0: it varies.
21: Sure.
0: But in a sunny location, how long can we expect to have it looking good?
21: Well, let me do a little back history on that. In the past, a lot of these log stain sealers have not lasted long. They're cut with so much mineral spirits because they're using organic oil, like linseed or tongue oil. Mm. And those are hard to break down. They use those to penetrate. They create problems long term, as I mentioned, for maintenance. But they end up with a situation where it's just hard to work with. Ours will hold up for many years. And all you'll ever have to do in the end is clean it, wash it, reapply it. Hmm. And I don't want to get sexist, but
0: Well, that's my question, though, is how long between the applications will it be? Will it be 2 years, 3 years, 5 years, six years? I'm just curious.
21: Realistically, if 3 decades of working with this here in Kentucky with the restoration company I had, on your deck floor, they get dirty. So frankly, you know, the second year, it doesn't hurt to do a recoat where you do a light cleaning, even a sponge mop, give a reapplication. The vertical surfaces, they'll look good 8-9 years out still, but the mineral oil, you know, you and I've had kind of a little tig and tug on that because I saw your eyebrow raise when I mentioned mineral oil. Let me tell you, that mineral oil is a very durable product, but it doesn't last forever. So the short of it, 2 to 3 years on the flat of a deck, 5-6 years on the vertical. And the way we always had it set up in the company I had, we do a rotation. But the most important thing is our product looks beautiful in the end. I'm a perfectionist, which is a curse. But when you put a product on that gets blotchy and junky, I mean, on top of the fact you're going to have to sand it off to look good again, you want a product that's just going to be that real log look and not have it. I mean, I've got a blog written called Blinded by the Light, the old Bruce Springsteen song. I just don't get it with these log homes that are all shiny like shoe polish. Ours fills that void with this rich, deep wood look. And frankly, the other products haven't had it. So it's been an osmosis. I started the company in 1997, the restoration company I had here in Kentucky. And, you know, I had a deck and I saw how this stuff peeled. I'm like, I'm one of these guys, if I'm not happy with something, I go OCD and look for a resolution.
0: So on the mineral oil, I know some of the different oils that are organic, they, you know, they're big on, they're like a buffet for mold. Mineral oil, I mean, is that an issue with mold or no?
21: It absolutely is. Anything that is like linseed or tung oil, which is an organic oil, will feed like wildfire. I mean, it will just, and it grows into it. And here's the big thing. That polymerizes on the wood. It creates a film. Anytime you walk up on a log home or a deck and you see shiny, I mean, on these log homes, you've got a lot of customers out there that own log homes, cedar homes. They know what I'm talking about when I tell you they've got $60,000-$80,000 they will charge for you to media blast that off.
0: Yeah.
21: Now, getting back to the deck, we look at power washing, but you're going to have to sand it off to get it to look good again. Otherwise, it builds up like layer after layer, like shoe polish.
0: Sure.
21: And with ours, all you're faced with is a simple clean reapplication, and it is as beautiful as the first day put on.
0: Yeah. So the website you have is sundancewoodstain.com?
21: Correct. And, you know, Gary, we're not getting any younger here, but I'm very passionate about it. I talk to contractors and homeowners all over the country every day, 30 calls a day. My daughter's got me, I tell people, got me put out to pasture to handle all this stuff. I don't know if I can keep up with it. Hell, if we'd started the company 5 years ago.
0: I will say, yeah, we're going to run out of time here, Mark. I apologize. But again, it's sundancewoodstain.com. People want more information on the coverage, the price, some more explanation maybe of the solids in the mineral oil. 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Thanks, Mark. I appreciate the call. 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

0: All right, back at it we go. At home with Gary Sullivan taking your calls. And if you'd like to jump on board, talk a little home improvement, it's 800-823-8255. And let's go, Joe. How are you?
1: I'm great, Gary. How about yourself?
0: Doing fine.
1: I'm working in my shop on a Saturday morning, listening to you, and just enjoying the conversations.
0: Very good.
1: Hey, listen, the reason I called was that lady who had that issue with the door. So,
0: right.
1: Yeah, my family, we've been cabinet makers for five generations. So, you know, the Otmar name. And
0: yes.
1: I left in 92 and I started doing most of the work I do is for the local churches, the altars. I'm working on all Roger Bacon's furniture now.
0: Oh, wow.
1: But in the past, yeah, I've had a lady that had an antique door and it had holes in all the wrong places. It was a mahogany door.
0: Yeah.
1: So I built a jig, routed out a round circle, found a piece of matching mahogany, oriented the grain correctly, put it in the plug, and you couldn't tell that it was ever there.
0: Yeah.
1: So if that lady wants to give me a call, she can find me on otmar.com. That's my website. And,
0: okay, spell that out for me.
1: Sure. It's OTMAR.com. And my phone numbers are there. Call me on my cell. You know, I'll be happy to help her out. McCabe. I just finished 30 doors for them for a job. Whenever they have an issue with things like major doors that are missing the locking mechanisms or they have a problem, they call me. I'm kind of their secret troubleshooter.
0: There you go. Well, everybody's got to have one, Joe.
1: Everybody's
0: got to have one. I felt so sorry for her because she was so frustrated. And I kind of thought a locksmith could tackle that project. Maybe I'm wrong.
1: No, I've worked with those guys.
0: Yeah.
1: I worked with them. I built the main doors for St. Columbus and Loveland.
0: Yep.
1: And I have to help hang those because those guys are, you know, if it's a cabinet door or a major door, they're pretty much the same.
0: Okay.
1: You know, I got all the tools to lift them and everything, so I don't have to pick them up.
0: Sure.
1: Yeah.
0: Well,
1: but
0: I hope she's
1: thing,
0: listening.
1: I got roped into refinishing doors and making doors. I do furniture for churches, so it's kind of goofy thing to do, but
0: that'd be a good place for you to be, right?
1: Right. And you know, Gary, I love what you've been saying. You know, we love and we know Mike Rowe.
0: Mm-hmm.
1: And I just want to put the word out there for everybody. You know, there are lots of us. I'm 70. And, you know, there's lots of us that have these skills that, you know, generational skills. And when we pass, it won't go to anybody.
0: Right.
1: And trade schools and, you know, young people need to get a trade under their belt and learn some skills, you know, because, we'll be in trouble.
0: There is now, and there'll be continue to be an incredible demand. I remember it was probably about 8 or 10 years ago, I was in Germany and visiting some people, and they were all excited for their son because he was going to take this test, which was going to funnel him to some trades or to higher education. And it wasn't just a test. It was like a two-day process with interviews.
1: Right.
0: And this is an eighth-grade kid.
1: Right.
0: A kid that's 13 years old, they got their personality. You can tell what that kid already likes.
1: Right.
0: And I thought, that's really kind of cool. I mean, I don't know. A lot of people probably disagree, but there's a great livelihood and a lot of fun and a rewarding career there for an awful lot of
1: people.
0: Agreed. Yeah, for sure.
1: When I lived in Denmark in the 70s and studied woodworking there, because after I graduated high school, I went to Denmark.
0: Yep.
1: I saw, you know, I went to the technical colleges there. And you're right, you know, usually at 10th grade, you go off from 10th grade, at least it was in Denmark, and you went to what they call gymnasium, which is like the first 2 years of college.
0: Okay.
1: And then you go to, you know, another college, but they break it up that way. But in that period, as you pointed out, they do a test to see what you're most, you know, qualified to do.
0: Right.
1: And these young men and women that I was in school with, you know, I've been doing it since I was a kid. Most of these kids had never seen the inside of a wood shop.
0: Really?
1: And they had an apprentice program also. So they were already gainfully employed with a company, and then they would go to technical school, learn the skills, and go back and apply them at their job.
0: Mm.
1: And I know I know the governor has wanted to do it, but I haven't seen it yet. Here in Miamiville, where I live, up the hill is the Camp Friedlander Boy Scout camp.
0: Yes.
1: They just spent a huge amount of money. If you get a chance to go up there and see it, it's a tech center. And they teach plumbing, woodworking, electrical, automotive, and they're taking these kids up there. And they just started it this year. It just opened up. So we're going to see some great things happening around here like that.
0: Yeah, that's phenomenal. Yeah, my grandson, he's one step, well, he's been approved for his Eagle Scout project, so he's well on his way. And, you know, those types of skills are, they're going to be so much in demand. I shake my head all the time because it's like a billboard on Times Square. What is the world going to need in the next 5 or 10 years? That's what it's going to need.
1: I get 10 years, I'm 80. I'm not going to be doing this.
0: That's exactly
1: I'll be
0: right.
1: teaching it maybe, but
0: there you go.
1: I can't
0: hey, Joe,
1: doors
0: thank you so much for calling. I appreciate it.
1: You're welcome,
0: hope
1: Jerry.
0: She's listening, and I will pass it along. I will keep it in my file.
1: Sure.
0: And maybe we'll have you on someday, and we can just shoot the stuff.
1: Chit-chat.
0: Yeah.
1: Thank you for what you do. It's a blessing to listen to the advice that you give out to people all over the country.
0: Thank you.
1: Wonderful. Yeah.
0: Thanks, Joe. Take care. Appreciate the call. All right. Well, that was an interesting half hour. I hope the lady, and I forget her name. I don't know. I go through so many names in the course of a weekend. But I felt sorry about her dilemma. That was Joe. You can find his phone number at otmar.com. And if she's listening, you can certainly call Danny and we'll give it to you, or you can look it up for yourself. But I think it stands to reason that Joe can take care of your problem. And say,
2: her name was Chris.
0: Chris, okay.
2: Yeah.
0: All right. That'll save you from buying any doors, that's for sure. All right. Well, that's great. You got the phone number? I'll give it to you. 800-823-8255. Steve, I promise you'll be up first as we continue. You're at home with Gary Sullivan.

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2: More hostilities. I'm Paul Stevens, Fox News. U.S. Central Command announcing the U.S. has carried out more attacks on Iran for day number seven.
3: The U.S. has hit roads and bridges around Bandar Abbas, a strategic port city near the Strait of Hormuz. Their aim is to isolate the IRGC from resupplying. CENTCOM touted the destruction of one observation tower in particular, which they say significantly weakens the IRGC's ability to coordinate attacks on ships. The U.S. is denying Iran's claim that it's hitting civilian infrastructure, arguing it's been striking military targets with one goal in mind. On the other hand, the U.S. says Iran has been the bad actor, carrying out these attacks on civilian ships and damaging a water desalination plant in Kuwait. Iran is refusing to back down, carrying out retaliatory attacks on U.S. targets in the Gulf region.
2: And that's Fox's Madeline Rivera in D.C. Showers expected to clear up some lingering Canadian wildfire smoke in the Mid-Atlantic region this weekend.
4: Earlier in the week, we saw most of the really heavy smoke around Chicago, Detroit, up into Milwaukee. As of this morning, that has pushed to the east. Pittsburgh, an area where you're seeing really intense smoke, and actually most of that smoke now in Pennsylvania, West Virginia, those were the highest numbers on the board. Those are significantly lower than they were a couple of days ago, back across Wisconsin, back across Minnesota. But that smoke's going to continue to move into New England. So if you're in front of this rain, expect the smoke to get worse through the day until the rain ultimately does clear it up. Then a true cold front back behind that. So more in the evening hours, that could bring some severe weather, but it's going to bring some heavy rain, and that will finally knock some of this smoke out of the air. That could be severe, isolated risk of tornadoes.
2: And that is Fox Weather's Adam Klotz. At least 8 people killed, more than 60 hurt in Russia by overnight Ukrainian drone strikes. Kyiv's forces continuing their campaign against energy infrastructure and military targeting inside Russia. 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
2: Democrats in Maine still looking for a new nominee to the U.S. Senate after controversial candidate Graham Plattner had to pull out of the race.
17: The race to replace Graham Plattner as Maine's Democratic Senate nominee is off to a precarious start. 8 of the 12 candidates vying to replace Plattner debated for the first time Thursday night. 4 Democrats, who won at least 20% of the vote in June's primary, debated first, followed by 4 longer-shot candidates. After the New York Times declared, quote, Maine Democrats don't exactly have a deep bench, noting halting answers, convoluted responses, and stilted deliveries. Plattner's popularity looms large over the race. He won the June Democratic primary in a landslide, but was forced to quit after being accused of rape, which he denies.
2: And that's Fox's Brian Yenis in New York. Maine has until a week from this Monday, July the 27th, to find a new candidate to fill Plattner's spot on that U.S. Senate ballot. President Trump wants the late Senator Lindsey Graham's sister to run for a full Senate term.
18: President Trump is offering his complete and total endorsement to Senator Darlene Graham, the sister of South Carolina Republican Lindsey Graham, if she chooses to run for her late brother's Senate seat. That term expires the end of this year, and a Republican

0: primary is set for next month to replace Lindsey Graham on the ballot. The president says Darlene Graham is a spectacular person and a true American patriot and says he's asked her to run in the special primary for the good of the nation. Darlene Graham was sworn in this week as senator to serve out the rest of Lindsey Graham's term. At the White House, Jared Halpern, Fox News.
1: And at the World Cup later today, France and England for the third place match, 5 o'clock Eastern at the Miami Stadium. And then tomorrow, Sunday, the big World Cup final, Argentina and Spain at the New York, New Jersey Stadium in the Jersey Meadowlands. I'm Paul Stevens. This is Fox News.
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0: right. Weekend once again is upon us, and you're at home with Gary Sullivan as we work our way through another weekend. Thanks for joining me. And again, a reminder, each and every hour is available to you via podcast. You can pick that up on the iHeart app. It's At Home with Gary Sullivan. And this hour is brought to you by Zoller. It is the industry gold standard for sump pumps and battery backup systems to protect your home. 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It's Zoller, Zoeller.com. You talk to a plumber about a Zoller pump, I'm sure they'll agree with you. It's top shelf, top shelf. And they're smart. You can work them right from the phone. If you want to test them right from the phone, you can. All right. The phone number is 800-823-8255. And, Steve, you're up. Welcome.
1: Thank you, Gary. So I've got a slab house for 6 years on sewers in southern Indiana. And there's a clean out in the front of the house right by the sidewalk leading to the front door that has just started putting out a bad odor, almost like a sewer smell.
0: Mm-hmm.
1: Why is that there in the front of the house, and how do we stop that smell?
0: Well, that's interesting, too, is it probably is a sewer smell. And, you know, if it were inside the house, usually that's just a straight pipe. So I wonder if, okay. I don't know, if we tighten that clean out?
1: Tighten the clean out? Okay.
0: The plug, I guess.
1: No,
0: I
1: haven't done. Okay.
0: Why don't we just make sure it's snug and tight, because it's pretty much a straight line, unless there is a trap that is put in there. Usually just a straight line that goes right to the sewer, and that's exactly what it is. It's sewer gas that's coming up through that pipe or through that opening with that
1: every
0: plug.
1: Every time we walk in the house or walk out of the house, we can smell it. Why would they put something there?
0: Well,
1: what's the purpose?
0: I can't
1: of
0: answer
1: it?
0: That. I don't know. I don't know why they put
1: okay.
0: it there. But
1: okay. So
0: what I would do is I would just make sure that plug is real tight.
1: Okay.
0: And if it's not tightened, if it is, I don't know where I go. Inside the house, there is no odor at all, correct?
1: Correct.
0: Yeah. So I'm guessing, but I don't know what else it would be unless that pipe would be cracked below. How far does it stick up?
1: Maybe 8 inches. It's got that plastic cap. That's got the four square that you can, you know, use to loosen it up. It only sticks up about 6 to 8 inches.
0: Yeah. Just examine that pipe and make sure there's no crack in it. Because
1: okay.
0: it's going to have an odor through it, okay? I mean, the odor is in that pipe. To give you an example, mm-hmm. I've told this story a lot, but it'll make sense. After I built the house I'm in and moved in, my basement smelled like sewer gas.
1: Okay.
0: And I am literally on my hands and knees smelling floor drains, smelling underneath the refrigerator, smelling underneath the air handler. I'm looking for something that's going to cause. And finally, I see the pipe that's coming down, the main sewer line coming down, and it goes into the ground, or into the concrete, I should say, and underground. It's going outside. It's taking all the sewage out. And where it goes through the concrete is not airtight around the pipe. You know, it's concrete. And I start sniffing mm-hmm. around the pipe. And it stinks. It smells like sewer gas. Called the builder up, or I didn't call the builder up right away. I took some cloth and I pushed it down into the holes between the pipe and the concrete. And went downstairs the next day, and the smell was gone. So it was coming up on the outside of the pipe. So bottom line, called the builder up. They jackhammered the portion of the floor up. And when that pipe went down into the concrete, it took an elbow, and the elbow was cracked.
1: Okay.
0: And that sewer gas was emanating up through that crack in the elbow. So outside, we've got a stanchion that's 6 inches off the ground. We got a plug. First thing I'm checking, make sure that plug's nice and tight. And the next thing I'm checking to see if I can find a crack. I don't know what else it would be that would be causing that, unless, you know, it's got to be that. Because if the pipe was even a small crack underground, you wouldn't even smell it.
1: Okay. All right. Well, that's a start. I appreciate your help.
0: Yep, and if that didn't work, the only other suggestion I got is maybe get somebody to run a camera down there and see if they can see some, maybe right when it goes in the ground. I don't know.
1: Okay.
0: Worth a try.
1: All right. Thank you, Gary.
0: You're quite welcome. Thank you. All right. You can join us. It's 800-823-8255. Marjorie, welcome. Hey, Marjorie.
2: Oh, hi.
0: Yes.
2: Gary, I'm glad to talk to you.
0: Yes.
2: I was listening to you. It was about a month ago, and then I had to leave the car before you finished the story.
0: Mm-hmm.
2: I've got a deck issue where my guy who came to paint the deck, I didn't realize you're not supposed to sand the deck. He sanded the whole deck. And then he proceeded to put some paint on there, and I hate to tell you what it looks like.
0: It peeled. You know... This sanding the deck thing, it really kind of makes me crazy, too. I started talking about that, but every home improvement article I read, any deck application, people talk about sanding the deck. I mean, qualified people. I guess you can to a degree, but if you do it, you would have to come back with, like, a deck brightener or an oxalic acid to open up those pores. You know, I guess it's how aggressive you are, but just think of yourself. I mean, if you get a piece of wood and you sand that piece of wood and you sand it hard, it's going to be shiny where you sanded it, right? And if it's shiny, it can't suck in the stain. But if you have an old deck and the grain is all gnarly and raised and splinters, you got to sand it. I mean, what else are you going to have to sand it?
2: Well, I think that's what they felt, that they had to sand it.
0: Yeah.
2: And they spent the whole day sanding.
0: Yeah.
2: One whole day sanding.
0: Yeah.
2: And then they come and they put the stuff on, and it looks like it's got Skibby Hoppo's something on the skin.
0: Yeah. Well, let me ask you, do you know what they put on?
2: I do.
0: Was it a solid color stain, or was it a rejuvenate?
2: It was, yes. Yes, it was.
0: Solid.
2: It was a solid color.
0: Was it a water base, or was it an oil? Do you know that?
2: Just go look at the can. I have a can. I just need to run down and get that can.
0: Yeah.
2: I should have been prepared.
0: Well, let me just give you the little tidbit. I mean, it's sanded, it's a mess, and we can't reverse that. You know, I mean, it's going to require work. But I can tell you, for people listening, if that deck is start getting, as the one person called it, rustic, it's starting to get a little ratty. The grain is raised. It's cracking. And I want to do a solid color stain. And you know, I want it to hold up long. And the person sold me a water-based or an acrylic solid color stain. That has got, like, three things against you. Number one, the deck was sanded and nothing was used to open up the pores of the wood. Number two, a solid color stain is a coating. It's not a semi-transparent. It's not designed to soak deeply into the wood. It's designed to penetrate, but it's not going to penetrate real far because of the solids in the solid color stain. And number three is a latex has more difficulty penetrating into wood than an oil base. In some states, the oil base is, you know, just, you can't even buy it. So then you don't have good adhesion and you get what you have.
2: Okay, so I just found the can. It's Benjamin Moore Woodlux oil-based waterproof
0: stain. Well, then you only have two things working against you. So, oh my. Is it peeling all over or just around the corners?
2: I guess what it's doing is wearing off and just leaving underneath. It's after it's walked on or been rained on enough, half of it's gone.
0: Okay.
2: And what's left is okay, looks okay, but it doesn't help the fact that half of it's gone.
0: So does it wear off all the way down to the wood?
2: Yes.
0: Okay.
2: And the stairs are like spotted.
0: Well, the good news here is that it's not peeling off.
2: No, it's okay. Not.
0: Okay. And when did you do that?
2: But that was this summer, and I think, and it's a guy we've had do a lot of work here, and he's not. He knew I wasn't happy with it, and he hasn't come back. But I don't know if I can blame him, because it sounds like you do different things for different things, and he hasn't done that before.
0: Yeah. If it were me and that was my deck, I mean, you know, what I would do at this point is I would very lightly sand those steps, very lightly. And the purpose of doing that is to actually, if you could strip that paint off or that solid color stain off and just expose the wood, that would probably be best. And then put it, and then lightly sand and then use what they call a deck brightener, which is oxalic acid. You'd open up the pores of the wood and then reapply. Okay. There's nothing wrong with the product. The product, it wasn't able to bite into that, probably because of the burnishment of the wood from the sanding.
2: Right. So, I'm not blaming the product at all.
0: Yeah.
2: I'm blaming the fact that I think they got into something that they weren't totally...
0: And you know, you can always, you know, call them and say, look, this isn't right. I paid you to make this and it's not right. I'd like to have that stripped off. I would like to have a deck brightener put on there to open the pores of the wood and then reapply because it didn't penetrate.
2: Yeah.
0: And if he says no,
2: It kept looking like it was going to dry for 3 days, and then you realize it wasn't drying. It was all solid.
0: I would get that off for sure. I mean, there could be a couple other issues too, but let's get it off, and let's contact him first. Let's see if he'll strip that off for you without a sander. All right, Marjorie, thank you much for the call. I appreciate it. I got to take a break. Danny's going to whack me in the head. We'll continue. You're at home with Gary Sullivan.
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0: All right, back at it we go, at home with Gary Sullivan. And by the way, if you've been trying to call, you know how busy we've been. There are lines open now. It's 800-823-8255. Danny will take your call. Remember, he can only answer one call at a time. So
11: put me to work on board.
0: Yeah, let it ring.
11: Yeah, there you go.
0: All right, let's get to Bill. Bill, welcome.
12: Thank you, Gary.
0: Yes, sir.
12: I wanted to report, we talked the early part of June about Wet and Forget, using it on limestone. Mm-hmm. And I did that and waited about 5 weeks. And it did help about a third, took out about a third of the black that was on the limestone. Mm-hmm. And then talking to the factory, probably the best way is to pressure spray the balance. But it did certainly help remove a lot of the dark color on that Indiana limestone.
0: Right. Good. Yeah. So they told you you might want to respray it again?
12: That's right.
0: Yeah.
12: That's right. Try it again.
0: I certainly agree with that. Limestone, you know, I mean, it happens, and it may have, you know, finished off the rest of it. Limestone's very absorbent. Part of the issue also, this is just for everybody else's information too, Bill. Also, I don't know the kind of day I quiver like last week when it was, you know, in the upper 90s and sunny and, you know, weather makes a little bit of difference. Everybody's scared to spray it in a winter time or something like that, but it's better to spray that time of year than it is, you know, when it's 98 degrees. I'm not saying you did. Using that as a tip, but respray it. It'll do the rest. It'll do the rest.
12: Right. I got a report on rescue. I was pleasantly surprised. I got a package from you on rescue materials or
0: the traps. Sure.
12: And first of all, it was the most professional thing I think I have ever seen. All of the items, the way it was packaged, is fantastic.
0: Awesome.
12: And it just happened that we had two or three ants on the counter when the package came in. So I immediately got the ant package out and put it on. And I'm not sure where all the ants came from.
0: That's what I tell people.
12: It was unbelievable. So we had hundreds of ants following each other. And in about maybe 30 hours, Mm-hmm. There's never been an ant seen since then.
0: That's the way it works. So that was a good day for Bill and not such a good day for the ants.
12: Well, that is true. That is true.
0: Well, thank you for the call, Bill. I appreciate it. All right. And if you'd like to join us, do so. Like I said, those lines are open. To take a break, and we'll come back and get you. Dana, you'll be up first. And our number is 800-823-8255. So plenty of room. Give us a shout. You're at home with Gary Sullivan.

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0: All right, back at it we go. At Home with Gary Sullivan. Hope your weekend's going to be fun, or is fun, or both. How about that? We'll cover all spaces. And weekends are time off is very valuable, as we all know. All right, we're taking your calls about your home, and feel free to join us. Let's go to Dana. Dana, welcome.
1: Hi, Gary. How are you?
0: Doing fine, thank you.
1: It's raining water and raining ash here in upstate New York.
0: Oh, we had the same. And we had, in several parts of our city, we had 4.5 inches of rain in an hour. An interstate highway was shut down because of flooding. I've never seen anything like it.
1: What city is this again?
0: Cincinnati.
1: I forgot what city you're in. I'm sorry.
0: Yeah, Cincinnati is our flagship station. And we didn't have a lot of ash. We had some haziness. But my son was in Chicago, and he sent me a picture. It was unbelievable there.
1: Oh, gosh. Yeah, we had a vacation up in the Adirondacks a couple weeks ago. Mm-hmm. And we're very fortunate that we had beautiful weather. Had it been a week later,
0: yeah,
1: I don't know what we would have done.
0: You'd have played a lot of Monopoly.
1: I know that the smoke index, the smoke index was like 500, which is the max from what I understand.
0: Wow.
1: Well, listen, since it is raining ash and water, I have been procrastinating painting what looks like all the trim upstairs in one room, in a bedroom. Looks like it's a satin stain that the prior owners had put on years and years ago.
0: Okay.
1: I'm wondering, do I need to give it a light sand before I put the kills on it, or can I just go ahead and hit it with kills?
0: So the doors or woodwork is actually stained then? And then you're going to paint
1: stained,
0: it, right?
1: But it looks like, you know, I know they didn't varnish over it, but it looks like a satin stain, if that is such a thing. Maybe it was a satin paint, but...
0: Well, if it's got a little bit of sheen to it, don't knock yourself out, but get like a fine sanding sponge.
1: Okay.
0: And just...
1: Yep, I have one.
0: Don't wear yourself out, but yeah, let's get a little something on there to bite. And then put the kills on. And, you know, if you're going over stained wood, did a whole house like this a while ago, and it was even flat, and I still use just very, very light sanding just to make sure I had good bonding. I didn't want it to peel. And then I put the kills, and then I put a primer, and then I put a finish coat. I did 3 coats.
1: Oh, okay.
0: And you know... I don't know if it was an overkill or not, but, you know, whenever you're painting over...
1: An overkill, you mean?
0: Yeah. I put the kills to kind of set the stain, and then I put the, you know, regular wood primer on top of the kills, and then I put the final coat on top of that.
1: So is kills considered a primer? Because
0: it is Kills
1: kind of
0: is,
1: using
0: Kills
1: it that
0: is,
1: way in other areas. Yeah.
0: Kills is actually a brand name. Originally, Kills came out, and they made a product called Kills, K-I-L-Z, stain-blocking primer. So if you had a water stain, you would use the Kills. It was actually like a shellac base. Well, now Kills has like 10, 15 different primers. It's Kills is the brand name, and then they have like a Total One, which is a non-stain blocking primer. It's an all, which is an excellent primer, but the stain blocking primer is good to have on the wood after you lightly stain. Let's just set anything that could bleed through. We're gonna put the kills on stain blocking, and then come back with like a Kills Total One, which is just a total acrylic primer on top of that, and then your finish coat, whatever you're going to use on that.
1: Okay. Well, I purchased this, I think at Walmart. It was a Kills 2 all-purpose interior exterior.
0: Okay.
1: Multi-surface.
0: Yeah. Well, that would be
1: okay,
0: good for your...
1: return it? I haven't opened it yet.
0: Yeah. Well, read on there. And I don't think that's a stain blocking primer. It would be fine for step two. You want to get a stain blocking primer, which, like I said, is usually like a shellac base. There's one called Bin Primer Sealer. There's one called Kills Stain Blocking Primer. And then that one you have, interior, exterior, all-purpose primer, you could use that as step two and then your finish coat on top of that.
1: So you would recommend the one?
0: Well, the one or the two. It sounds like they're pretty close to the same. I don't know what the difference is.
1: Well, the good thing is any kind of all the trim around the windows and the doors, you're not walking on it or rubbing it or anything like that. So I'm just trying to do the shortcut because we're working on a lot of projects in this old house. But
0: I hear you. But, you know, one of the things when you paint wood that's been stained, when it chips, you'll see the dark wood.
1: Yeah, that's not good.
0: Yeah.
1: Okay.
0: So, you know, if we can get a little buildup there, we'd be, you know, a little better off, I think.
1: What would be, is there an all-purpose one that I wouldn't have to put a primer on after I?
0: But I think you'd want to prime it since it's just wood and with a stain. I was always taught when you're painting a stained woodwork to lightly sand, set the stain so there's no bleed through, and that would be with your stain blocking primer. Then a regular primer. If you were going to skip one, I would probably skip the regular primer because depending on the type you use, some of them are self-priming, some of them aren't. But, and I'll clarify that, if it were me, I would do light sanding, stain blocking primer, all-purpose primer, good trim enamel.
1: Okay.
0: All righty.
1: That helps.
0: There you
1: go.
0: Okay,
1: great. Thank you so much.
0: All right, take care. All right, bye-bye. All right, again, our number is 800-823-8255. Warren, welcome.
2: Hello.
0: Yes.
2: Gary, Warren here. I have a neighbor that's, I guess we've been 15 years together, and his yard is being encroached, I think, from last week I heard. I think it's called Bermuda grass.
0: Mm-hmm. It's a southern
2: and
0: grass.
2: And is that the grass that it's real tough, real nice to walk on, real tough, but it turns brown over the whole winter?
0: Well, Bermuda grass does do that. There's different varieties of other wild grasses that could do that too. But, you know, it comes out real easy. I mean, if you take a handful and just kind of grab some out, take it up to a garden center, let it be identified. But it's probably Bermuda grass. It's probably Bermuda grass.
2: I'll do that. I'll take it to our extension agent down here.
0: Yeah.
2: Of course, I'm in northern Kentucky. You, the fellow, I think, from Alabama had the same problem, and you or he came up with this chemical. Yeah. Is it Aura Max or
0: well,
2: could
0: it
2: you
0: was
2: spell
0: it
2: that?
0: Was him and not me. Intrigued by that too because I have several pouches of wild Bermuda grass in my yard, and I looked it up, and on Amazon is where I looked it up, and it's Ornamic. It's ORNAMIK.
2: Okay. ORNAMIK.
0: Yep.
2: Well, I
0: never heard
2: I
0: of it before.
2: Never either. No. Well, I'll take it to the extension down here.
0: Yeah.
2: And ask them. I'll pull some up, and they'll probably send it to the UK and maybe do it because I told my neighbor, I said, I don't want that stuff in my yard. I'm going to round up it.
0: Right.
2: And then I heard this, and I thought, because he did say it wouldn't kill the fescue. So
0: right.
2: I think I'm gonna take your advice.
0: Yeah. In the past when I've had that in my yard, and I've had it the whole time we've been at this house, and about every 6 years, I usually have to do a total kill of it, which is what I try to do. And now some of the Roundup, and you'll have to read the labels. It's kind of out of my area of expertise, but I remember years ago Ron told me that that the newer Roundup, some of them you can spray and kill and seed, but some of the newer ones, I guess they make two different kinds. You can kill, but you have to wait before you seed. So if you do go the Roundup way, make sure you read that.
2: Sure. Well, we have farms down here, and I got the herbicide pesticide card that I had to go to school over.
0: Okay.
2: So I know what you're talking about in the weakened Roundup, because we use all kind of chemicals on the farm. But I will take a patch of that to the county agent and ask about this, what you just told us, or mix or whatever. So hopefully
0: you'll get it.
2: I won't have that encroaching in my yard.
0: There you go. There you go. I hear you. I let it kind of get out of control in mine. I got a patch that's probably about 6 feet long and about 2 feet wide, and not going to do it now, but come fall time, I think that's on my agenda. All right, Dan and Joey, sit tight. We will get to you. We'll take a little break if you would like to join us. We got a good hour to go, so we'll get to you. It's 800-823-8255. 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

0: right, let's get back to work. What do you think? Our phone number, you have it. I've given it to you. And grab a line. There's several open. Let's go to Dan. Dan, welcome.
1: Hello.
0: Yes, sir.
1: I have a problem with my driveway has settled. It's about 20 years old, and it's cracked. It's starting to crack pretty severely, I guess, where they didn't put enough of a rock or something down.
0: Yeah, you never know. Yep.
1: Yeah. Is there something that, is there a coating? I think you've talked about it before, that it can go over the top, that you don't have to, I don't have to jackhammer that all up and reapply, relay concrete
0: Well, I always like to use this analogy. If you cut your arm really bad and you put a Band-Aid on it, it's probably not going to heal properly if it needs stitches. So
1: yeah,
0: we got to figure out a little bit what really bad means, I think, is what we got to do here.
1: Is it cracked? They're not, they're probably quarter-inch cracks.
0: Okay. So. And is parts of the driveway where it's cracked, has it settled also?
1: Yes.
0: Okay. Is there any tripping hazard? Is there not?
1: No. It's not that bad. Mean, it's just unsightly, and it just, like I said, it's got a lot of little spider cracks running through it.
0: Right. So spider cracks can become bigger cracks. So, the concrete, of course, is not flexible. And if we don't have a good base, bad things happen. Usually cracks, usually in the joints, sometimes in more areas than that. Sometimes they're spider cracks and they never get bigger. Sometimes the spider cracks get big and then the whole thing settles. Then we also have, sinkholes that come into play. So there's a bunch at work here. So if you want to talk about just doing the cracks, I can give you a pretty quickie fix for them. Not to say it's easy, but obviously cleaning them the best you can is a good thing. Clean it out, get any dirt, weeds, things like that out of the larger cracks. For the cracks that are... if you took a pencil and you drew a line with a pencil, I call those spider cracks. I don't know what that measures, a 16th, a 3/16th.
1: They're a little bit bigger than that.
0: Okay.
1: Maybe, like I said, maybe an eighth to a quarter of an inch.
0: Okay.
1: Wide.
0: So for the bigger ones, for the smaller ones, if you wanted to do those, there is a quart jug. It is a latex crack filler. It's made by Quikrete, and probably a bunch of other people make them too. I'm just familiar with the Quikrete one. It's about the consistency of maple syrup. And once you clean out the cracks that are, say, under a quarter of an inch, you're right in that weird area, okay? So once you have those, you can just fill them with this latex crack sealer. And it'll do a pretty good job. It's self-leveling. It's a water-based product. It's not going to last forever, but it'll fill the cracks. If you get larger ones, and I'm going to say almost like 3/8 of an inch, even up to cracks that are 5/8 of an inch, then I would go with, there's a urethane self-leveling crack filler. It comes in a caulking tube. You got to use an industrial caulking gun. It's kind of tough to get out. It's very thick. It's gray in color. It's self-leveling also, no trialing. And it's probably the most flexible crack sealer, and it's flexible and has great adhesion. It's the kingpin. But you don't want to use that on small cracks. You'll never get it down. It's a urethane self-leveling crack sealer.
1: Okay.
0: So those are for the big ones. It sounds to me like your quarter inch and below, that the acrylic ones, they may get bigger, but I'd fill with that. I'd fill with the latex crack sealer and get those things filled. And it'll help keep water out from causing erosion underneath. And, you know, it's not going to do anything for the base, being maybe not enough support, but we can't fix that until it starts settling where it's like a trip hazard, and then you can do concrete leveling or slab jacking where they can drill through the concrete, pump a cementitious product beneath that, like a grouting, and lift that slab. So that could be done later also.
1: Okay. One other question I have for you.
0: Yeah.
1: I have white gutters, white aluminum gutters, and, you know, they get that black.
0: Yep.
1: They start getting that black stuff on them. Right. Is there any product that I can, because I've tried pressure washing them and everything else,
0: won't
1: and it
0: do
1: doesn't
0: it.
1: Seem to have any effect on it.
0: It will not touch it. The only thing, somebody told me there's a product called Purple Power that works. I've used White Wall Tire Cleaner.
1: Okay.
0: Which works pretty good. I mean, you got to use some elbow grease. Spray it on, let it sit about 10 minutes, respray, and then just rub with a rag. Some of the old, like spick and spans, I used to use that occasionally, and that would work pretty good too. I don't even know if you can get it anymore. But those products, Simple Green, people say, oh, I use Simple Green. I used it 20 times. I never got it to work. I always had the most luck with White Wall Tire Cleaner. Hardware stores used to carry it. Maybe auto shops might have it, but that worked.
1: All right. Well, thank you.
0: All right. Good luck to you. Take care. All right. We've got a lot to go, a lot more to cover, and I'm going to give you the phone number. You can grab a line. And like I said, we got another hour taking your calls. It's 800-823-8255. Joey, you'll be up first as we continue working our way through the weekend. You're at home with Gary Sullivan.

0: If you don't have a list of things to do around the house, Gary will find something for you at 1-800-823-TALK. 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

0: U.S. carrying out a seventh round of strikes in Iran Friday night. Fox's Lucas Tomlinson reports from Tel Aviv, Israel.
1: The Pentagon says 13 U.S. troops, 10 soldiers, and 3 sailors have been wounded in action this week at various bases in the Middle East, likely from Iran's continued attacks in Bahrain, Kuwait, and Jordan, and particularly a large attack on that base in Jordan, housing hundreds of U.S. troops and fighter jets. Now, the U.S. military has been fighting hard the last few nights, including a number of strikes around the Strait of Hormuz, trying to get more shipping through that critical on the Strait of Hormuz. Now, shipping traffic has slowed to a trickle in the Strait in recent days to highlight how dangerous it is right now to sail through there. U.S. warships have not attempted to transit the Strait of Hormuz in more than 2 months.
0: Iran retaliated with strikes on U.S. military bases and civilian power and water facilities in Jordan and Kuwait, leaving about 10,000 people without running water. Texas is beginning the long road to recovery after a deadly flash flooding tore through the central and southern parts of the state. Fox Weather's Brandi Campbell is in San Antonio, Texas, with the latest.
2: Several cities, including Uvalde, Texas, received over 2 feet of rain in just a few days. Catastrophic flooding began as rivers, creeks, and streams began rising, flooding roads, sending water into homes and businesses. Local leaders have expressed they were grateful for early warning, saying those saved lives. In Uvalde, the Texas game wardens rescuing a flood victim by helicopter. Texas Governor Greg Abbott says the state rescued more than 270 people, but hundreds more were saved by local first responders.
0: Two people were killed after being swept away by floodwaters this week. 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
0: Showers are expected to clear up lingering Canadian wildfire smoke in the mid-Atlantic region this weekend. 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
5: Earlier in the week, we saw most of the really heavy smoke around Chicago, Detroit, up into Milwaukee. As of this morning, that is pushed to the east. Pittsburgh, an area where you're seeing really intense smoke. And actually, most of that smoke now in Pennsylvania, West Virginia, those were the highest numbers on the board. Those are significantly lower than they were a couple of days ago, back across Wisconsin, back across Minnesota. But that smoke's going to continue to move into New England. So if you're in front of this rain, expect the smoke to get worse through the day until the rain ultimately does clear it up. Then a true cold front back behind that. So more in the evening hours, that could bring some severe weather, but it's going to bring some heavy rain, and that will finally knock some of this smoke out of the air. That could be severe isolated risk of tornadoes.
0: The National Weather Service says the smoke could return unless the wildfires in Canada are brought under control. France and England enter the World Cup bronze match after losing in the respective semifinals with prize money and the Golden Boot race at stake.
6: Kylian Mbappe puts it over.
7: France and England are set to face off in the World Cup bronze match after two tough semifinal losses. France lost to Spain, while England lost to Argentina earlier this week. The third place match has been a fixture in the World Cup since 1934. Even though there's no trophy to lift for third place, the winning team takes home $2 million more in prize money compared to the fourth place team. Meantime, the FIFA World Cup final is the most watched sporting event in the world. Over a billion viewers will be glued to the screen as Argentina defends their title against powerhouse team Spain.
8: And the White House confirmed President Trump will be attending the championship game, as well as Spain's royal family. In East Rutherford, New Jersey, Caroline Elliott, Fox News.
0: I'm Deborah Valentine. 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

Hey, broadcasting live from Denver, Colorado. It's the weekend with Michael Brown. Glad to have you joining the program today. Text, the rules of engagement. You know what they are. Come on, but I got to repeat them anyway because there's always new people listening. If you want to send me a message, it's very easy to do. 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Tell me anything or ask me anything. And then be sure and follow me on social media. 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And then, in fact, I may talk about this later in the program, but be sure and subscribe to the Substack. 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And what I may talk about today, if I get to it, is the story I put up last night about, and it's about Colorado, but it applies all over the country. You may recall that the Trump administration defunded National Public Radio and the Corporation for Public Broadcasting, and then all these little local yokel public radio stations decided, oh my gosh, what are we going to do? We got to find money. So what they do in Colorado? Probably the same thing they're doing in your state. They're using taxpayer money, even after the administration cut them off. They're now using state tax money, and in Colorado, not just to keep them alive, but building them a really nice new studio with a cafe, with a lounge. So I titled the story, Where's My New Studio? iHeart, where's my new studio? Anyway, you might read about that. We'll talk about it later. Heckofajob.com. I want to start this morning with a sentence that I honestly didn't expect to say about a war between the United States and Iran. Both sides seem to now be bombing each other's drinking water. And I'm not using that as a metaphor in any way. Yesterday, an American strike hit a desalination facility in southern Iran, cut the water supply to tens of thousands of people. And this morning, the Iranian missile struck a power generation and water desalination station in Kuwait. They set it on fire, knocking generating units offline and wounding a bunch of people. Qatar, which I think has spent the entire war trying to mediate it, trying to play both sides, said that targeting electricity and water desalination plants crosses all red lines. Yeah, in the desert, in July, where water does not come out of the ground, it comes out of a machine that turns the salty seawater into something that a kid can drink. Something changed this week, big time, or as Trump would say, bigly. And I want to walk you through exactly what, because things have really changed, and this is not just another round of the same old, you know, lather, rinse, repeat cycle that I've been describing to you for, what, more than a month now? Three things happened since Wednesday, and I think they mark a genuine new threshold, a much higher threshold. The MOU, the Memorandum of Understanding, the deal, is now officially dead. It's assumed room temperature. And that's true formally on the record for the very first time. The target lists on both sides have now moved from military to civilian infrastructure. And the Iranians are openly threatening to stop retaliating and start attacking. So let's take all of those in order. The deal didn't just die. It was pronounced dead on arrival. Just totally dead. For what weeks now, I've casually mentioned, at least on air or during the weekday program, that I thought the MOU was dead in every way that mattered. Dead by behavior, dead by their conduct, both sides acting as though really it doesn't really exist. Well, this morning it became official. The Iranian deputy foreign minister, some guy whose name I can't pronounce, looks like Jarabelli Cot Chocolate, but it's Jarabadi or something, I don't know, and I don't care, announced that Iran has suspended its commitments under the MOU, which I thought to myself, what commitments? And now they're accusing us of violating the agreement. And the reporting is very specific about why this matters. It's the first time that the Iranian officials have officially said the country is no longer implementing any clauses of the deal, period.
They're not negotiating. They're not renegotiating. They're not pausing. They're suspending everything. And Tehran added that, no, we're not interested in new talks. So any bridge from war to peace that was signed in Versailles back on June 17th, a month ago, the one that was supposed to run 60 days, you know, was going to reopen the strait, settle the nuclear question, has now been formally abandoned by one of the two parties who signed it 31 days in. I told you when this deal was signed that it had a fatal flaw. And I want to say again that this is exactly how it broke. The MOU said that the Strait of Hormuz would reopen. It never said, though, on whose terms, when, where, why, how, or anything. We read that to mean, or at least I read that to mean, free and unconditional passage for anybody. Because my perspective is that the Strait of Hormuz is international waters, and nobody controls international waters. The Iranians read it to mean that passage could occur with their permission, on their routes, and on their schedule. So two different governments, worlds apart, signed the identical words, meaning opposite, totally opposite things, and they went back to war over the gap between those words. Now here's a voice that you might not ever expect me. I never expected to quote this person approvingly. Senator Richard Blumenthal of Connecticut, a Democrat, not a man I agree with on, well, anything that I can think of, said this week that the memorandum had, quote, such gaping holes that it invited Iran to take over the Strait of Hormuz, and that nobody should be surprised that the conflict is conflicting or continuing, because Iran was given every reason to believe that document let it keep controlling the strait. It was, in my opinion, fatally flawed from the beginning. And I've been making that argument on all of my programs for 3 weeks now. Now, when a critic of the Trump administration and a defender of American strength, me, land on the same diagnosis but from opposite directions, that's usually a sign that the diagnosis is right. You've got two separate opinions, all pointing the same thing. This was a horribly drafted agreement. It papered over the central question instead of answering it. And a deal that papers over the central question can never be a peace treaty. It's a countdown clock, and that's exactly what it did. It counted down, except then the clock kind of sped up like you'd see in the movies, you know, where they try to speed up time. That's what this clock did. And so nobody waited 60 days. Did anybody ever believe that it would go 60 days? I never believed it for once that I think the MOU would go 60 days without somebody blinking and somebody doing something. And what did they do? Something huge. The targets changed. And in my opinion, that's very real escalation. It's the weekend with Michael Brown. Text lines open 33103, keyword Mike or Michael. Hang tight. I'll be right back.

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7: A better life with Dr. Sanjay Gupta.
8: When you need your body to perform, but some of your muscles are having trouble, other muscles can sometimes help compensate. This is a great thing short term. But long-term, it can lead to serious and even chronic aches and pains. So if you've got nagging stiffness or irritation somewhere, don't push through it. Try to figure out why it's happening and how you can correct it. Strength and conditioning specialist Dana Santa says, performing exercises at a deliberate tempo makes it easier to notice when the wrong muscles are taking over, and also gives the intended muscles a chance to engage before that compensation kicks in. Dana suggests that starting with primary movement patterns such as squatting, hinging, pushing, pulling, rotating, and core can help make compensation easiest to identify and to address. I'm Dr. Sanjay Gupta, helping you live a better life.

0: Welcome back to The Weekend with Michael Brown. 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It's at 850 AM or 94.1 FM. Hit that as a preset, and then Monday through Friday from 9 to noon, you can stream the weekday program live. So go get that done on your iHeart app. So as I said before the break, the targets in this Middle East conflict have now changed, and I think that is a very real escalation because that's the second threshold, and I think it's the one that has the deepest consequences too. For what, four and a half months now? This war has had a rough logic to the targeting. We hit military things like radar sites, missile launchers, the fast attacks of boats coming across to attack the ships, the coastal defenses, the drone, the places where they store the drones. The Iranians hit military things and ships. Ugly, but bombed, you know, just it's all ugly. I think that boundary is now gone. And last week, Trump warned that unless Tehran came back to the table, it was going to get, his words, really bad, with strikes on their bridges and the power plants. Now, when I talked to my local audience on Tuesday, that was still a real threat, but it's no longer a threat today. It's now been carried out. We have hit bridges in Iran on Thursday. We hit more bridges yesterday. And today we struck the Mirizi road tunnel, which severed several telecommunications across northern Bandar Abbas, knocking out phone and internet service for an entire province. Plus, remember that desalination plant and the 10,000-plus people whose water it supplied. This is now the seventh consecutive night, and day, I might add, too. Which, let me just add a footnote. Normally, bombing runs are done at night, under the cover of darkness. When you're so brazen that you can bomb during the day, that tells me that when Trump says that they have degraded their military and their defenses to the point that, yeah, we don't worry about bombing them during the day, what are they going to hit us with? That's an amazing thing going on. So seven straight nights, some launched this morning. CENTCOM says that last night's targets included surveillance sites, military logistical sites, underground weapon storage, maritime capabilities. And while we're doing that, Iran has gone after exactly the same category on the other side of the Gulf. Power generation, desalination in Kuwait, the Kuwaiti oil facilities, some of them are on fire. And what Kuwait's foreign minister calls extensive damage to civilian and strategic sites. So Kuwait, last I checked, which was a couple hours ago now, Kuwait had closed their airspace entirely. Kuwait Airways is rescheduling most of their flights. Jordan intercepted 10 Iranian missiles early this morning. Bahrain is sounding their sirens again. It's blowing up, gang. It's blowing up. Now, there's a real distinction here to draw, and I don't want to give you any sort of false equivalence. There's a difference between striking a bridge that moves military equipment and materiel and deliberately targeting a civilian population's water supply as terror. Bridges and tunnels carry missiles and troops. They are arguably, under the Geneva Convention, legitimate military targets, even when civilians use them too. And Iran started the infrastructure campaign against Gulf civilians months ago. So the two are not morally identical. And I don't want you to pretend that they are morally identical. But, and here's the but, I'd be lying if I said that the distinction feels clean when 10,000 people in southern Iran turn on a tap and nothing comes out. Here's the practical problem with hitting infrastructure entirely apart from the moral one. It doesn't work, I don't think, on this enemy. You cannot make a regime surrender by hurting the people that the regime does not care about. They starve them already. They jail them already. They shoot them by the tens of thousands. The mullahs do not care if 10,000 Iranians lose water. They've demonstrated, and they've done so at scale, I would add, that they will kill their own citizens by the tens of thousands just to stay in power. So I think our bombing the water supply and fix real suffering on precisely the people that we should want on our side. And I don't think it applies any pressure at all to the men, the mullahs, the IRGC, that we need to actually break. Now, I'm telling you, that's not a moral objection. That's a targeting effectiveness objection. And I think it might be the wrong lever. Now, some of these particular bridges, I don't have all the facts, and neither do you. And while 10,000 people may be out of water right now, we don't know what else that desalination plant or some of the bridges are doing, or what they were being used for. So keep that in mind, too. Now, let me give you some numbers. And I'll even tell you about the sourcing, because you deserve to know what's been confirmed and what's just being claimed. Iran's health ministry now says 50 people, 50, have been killed and more than 500 injured by American strikes since June 27th. Now, that's their own figure. That's a figure from the IRGC, from the mullahs, from the Ayatollah, if he signed off on it, from a group of people that have every incentive to inflate those numbers. So hold that number accordingly. But even discounted, it represents a real jump from where we were a week ago. But still, I don't know what, look, any civilians dying is horrible. But with all the bombing we've been doing, 50 people, 500 injured, that's an amazingly low number. Now, out on the water, when you actually get out in the Strait of Hormuz, the toll is grimmer, and it's probably better documented, too. 12 seafarers killed or missing across the crisis. At least 17 merchant ships have been damaged. Seven of them have been abandoned by their crews. Two were captured by the IRGC outright. These are not combatants. These are merchant sailors from India, Ukraine, the Philippines, men who took a job hauling cargo because it pays so well and ended up dying in somebody else's war over a waterway that's supposed to be an international waterway. Now, this may not seem like much to you, but I can tell you from a guy that used to live on the inside of the Beltway among these people, India summoned Iran's diplomat in protest. That's nothing to shrug your shoulders at. That's a butt-chewing. And butt-chewings are sometimes precursors to even further action. And the strait itself, I think, is now, in terms of functionality, it's frozen. The IRGC is stopping ships outright, and traffic has collapsed from about, I'd say, 147 crossings on a normal pre-war day to probably just a trickle now. And we know, I say it every time I talk about this, 20% of the world's oil used to move through that gap. And right now, it is effectively closed. Not because somebody signed a closure order, but because no sane captain is going to take their ship through that battle zone. Now, the Iranians threaten to stop retaliating and start attacking. That's the third threshold. And this is the one that I think we ought to worry about the most. Through this entire war, the IRG strategy has been reactive by design. Let's absorb the bombing, hit back just enough to impose some cost, maybe get the American people turned off, widen the pain across the region, including our allies, the Saudis and the Kuwaitis, the Emiratis, all of them, and bet that America gets tired of the war before the IRGC cracks. They're looking for endurance, not victory. That's the real crux. It's the Weekend with Michael Brown. Text lines open, 33103, keyword Michael. Be right back.
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I think you'd enjoy it. So before the break, and I think I really truly want you to understand this. We're dealing with an enemy that does not care about their own people. They're worse than communists. They're religious fanatics. And all they care about is staying in power. And their whole strategy is to endure whatever we inflict upon them. We could kill the entire population, and like cockroaches, if the IRGC could remain alive, they would remain alive. They don't care about their people. And they also watch and pay very close attention to everything said on American media. They listen to the politicians. They listen to the Democrats. They listen to the Republicans. They probably listen to some talk shows. This one I doubt. But they listen to talk shows because they're looking for Americans to start getting tired of this. Now, having said all of that, they're signaling they might abandon that posture. Moshin Ronzai, I can't pronounce these Iranian names, so just I'm not going to try. He's actually a former commander of the Revolutionary Guard. So what he says, I think, carries some weight in that system. He said on Iranian state media that if the U.S. continues its military actions, Tehran will move to an offensive position rather than a retaliatory position. And an advisor to the Supreme Leader warned that Iran could begin full-scale offensive operations. So what does that mean? Iranian lawmakers are calling for strikes on the infrastructure of our allies. Now, which would mean Saudi Arabia, Kuwait, Bahrain, Qatar, the Emiratis, maybe Egypt, Israel. I mean, who knows? The entire Middle East. That's why I say this is truly a powder keg. Now, are those statements bluster? Maybe. This regime always talks big, and they've been talking big since back in February. But understand what offensive would actually mean in practice, because it's not abstract. It means Iran stops waiting to be hit, and they start initiating against Gulf infrastructure, against shipping beyond the Strait of Hormuz, potentially against Israel directly. And notice what's happening on our side that suggests somebody in Washington is taking that seriously. The United States is moving dozens of additional aerial refueling tankers to Israel, parking them in or at Israeli air bases. Now, tankers are the least glamorous of all the inventory of our aircraft, but they're also the most revealing. You don't move tankers because you're planning to stop. You move tankers because you're planning to fly farther, longer, and more often. So read what is happening on the ground, the logistics, as preparation for a wider campaign. One more piece, and it's domestic. This war is now splitting our own government in two directions at the same time. House Republicans moved a $95 billion Iran war funding package through its first hurdle. And in the Senate, Democrats blocked the annual $1 trillion defense authorization, a bill that normally passes on a bipartisan yawn. They did so in protest of this war. So one chamber is writing checks to expand it. The other chamber is blocking must-pass legislation to stop it. And then in the middle of all of this, Lindsey Graham goes off and dies. The Senate's most relentless voice for exactly this kind of confrontation. Dead at 71. A war that is escalating militarily at the precise moment its political support at home is fragmenting. Gang, that is not sustainable. That is an unsustainable combination. Because wars require consent. This one is losing it while its bombing tempo starts to increase. That really bothers me. And it bothers me because we're losing sight as civilians. Do I like this war? No. But what I wish I could really do
is take everybody in this audience and everybody who talks about forever wars, we don't want those, we don't want another Afghanistan, we don't want another, you know, Iraq, we don't want another Vietnam, we don't want World War II, we don't want anything. We just want to be left alone, dumb, fat, and happy. I wish I could take everybody back in a time machine. And every time that there was a terrorist attack somewhere in the world that killed American Marines, American soldiers, or during the Iraq and Afghanistan war, where IEDs manufactured and built in Iraq, I mean in Iran, get transported out, or when Hezbollah attacks Israel, or when the Houthis attack ships in the sea, whenever these things occur, and then I hear people all over the world scream about the presidents of the United States going all the way back to Jimmy Carter need to do something about the Iranians, and why won't any president do anything about it? And we finally get a president that does something about it, then everybody starts, oh my gosh, why are you doing this? Because for 47 years, we have been demanding that something be done. Now, maybe not you in particular, but generally speaking, this country and the entire world has been screaming that we've got to get rid of the number one state sponsor of terrorism in the entire world, who has hurt and damaged people in virtually every nation with probably four exceptions. Russia, China, Cuba, Venezuela. So those are their partners. And most of them, Venezuela, I think, still to some degree, are our enemies. Strategically, monetarily, culturally, politically, every way you can possibly imagine. And so now that we're doing something, everybody gets cold feet. Everybody starts, oh my gosh, we're entering another Iraq war. Do we smoke so much marijuana in this country that we have that bad a short-term memory loss? I know 47 years may not be short-term, but it's because over 47 years, it happens every single year. Both Republican presidents, Democrat presidents, and Democrat presidents engage in impeachment trying to do something. Republican presidents, they bluster and bluster, but they don't really do anything. So both sides, for 47 years, in this particular instance, haven't been very good. And now that they are being good, but his name happens to be Trump, everybody's going ballistic about it. How much stronger will the IRGC and that evil axis between Russia, China, and Iran be if we allow Democrats? And imagine this, Democrats withholding the funding for the entire Pentagon over this? If you want to withhold some, or you want to withhold a supplemental, I understand those politics, and I can deal with those politics, but the politics the Democrats are engaging in are, listen closely, because I'm going to say it, and I believe it, anti-American. You cannot withhold the entire defense authorization bill and say we're doing it because of this one little thing over here that you've been screaming about for 47 years. I don't know that we have the will or the desire to actually engage or win a war. And that's what we ought to worry about. So here's the bottom line. The deal is officially dead, suspended by the Iranians this morning. No talks are underway. We are 7 nights into a continuous bombing campaign that has moved from military targets to bridges and tunnels and telecommunications and water. And the Iranians, they're doing the same thing to Kuwait and threatening to go from defense to offense. 50 dead by Tehran's count, 12 merchant sailors killed or missing. The strait effectively closed, Kuwait's airspace shut down, tankers repositioning to Israel, and Congress being their typical dumbass selves pulling in two different directions. But there's one thing that I keep coming back to, because 7 more nights of bombing have not changed anything one inch. So let's deal with the one thing that has not changed. And I'm going to tell you up front, I honestly don't know how we can change it. I got a few ideas, but I don't even know if they're effective.
But I'll tell you that next. It's the Weekend with Michael Brown. Text lines open 33103, keyword Mike or Michael. Be sure and follow me on the Substack, heckofajob.com. I'll be right back.

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0: speaking with Michael Brown, talking about the Iranian War. And I want to get to the point that I always keep coming back to. Because seven more nights of bombing have not changed anything an inch. We cannot bomb this regime into surrender. Not because our military power is insufficient. Our military power is overwhelming. But because there is no single hand, no single person in Tehran that is authorized to raise itself and say the word. The Revolutionary Guard is by design decentralized, and it's built to keep fighting with its head cut off. We proved that on day one when we killed the Supreme Leader and the war didn't stop. And an enemy whose stated response to escalation is to escalate even harder is not an enemy who's being deterred by escalation. The lever that actually moves this is the one that we have had all along, and it's not a bomb. It's the blockade and sanctions. It is the economic strangulation of a regime already carrying 80% inflation. I didn't say 18, 80, 80% inflation and war damage approaching the size of its entire annual economy. That squeezes the men in charge rather than the people they oppress. Yes, it's slower, it's much less satisfying, and it doesn't make for dramatic footage. But it is the only pressure in our entire arsenal aimed at the thing that might actually break. This war doesn't end with an American bomb finding the right building. It ends the way 1979 ended, from the inside, when Iranian soldiers finally decide they are Iranians before they are enforcers. Our job is to keep the pressure on the regime, keep the lights on for the people, and keep our fingerprints off the outcome. Embalming the water supply of 10,000 ordinary Iranians, I'm not sure does that. In fact, some would argue it does precisely the opposite of all three. Now, if you were on Twitter X Friday morning, you probably saw the tweet, all caps, fire emojis, huge breaking, because Chevron had just signed a deal to circumvent the Strait of Hormuz. Iran is fuming. The global oil order is being written before breakfast. And you know what? For once, the hype is only about 80% wrong. And the 20% it gets right is the part that is genuinely important. Chevron signed preliminary non-binding accords with Iraq covers two things: a potential investment in two southern Iraqi oil fields, membership in a consortium that will study the construction of a pipeline, or actually the rebuilding of an existing pipeline, that moves Iraqi crude oil to the Mediterranean coast, which does what? That bypasses the Strait of Hormuz. Now, it's non-binding, it's just a study, it's a consortium, but those are the least three least exciting words in the English language. Yeah, we're going to do a study, and it's just a consortium. The critics will tell you this is nothing. Another MOU, which the oil business is roughly, in the oil business, worth what? The paper it's printed on, but probably less. Technical studies haven't been done. Commercial terms are years away. The pipeline they're studying, the Kirkuk-Vinyas line, that's been sitting dead in the Syrian desert since 2003. We shut it down during the invasion. Rehabilitating 500 miles of dormant pipeline running across post-Assad Syria, that's not a weekend project. People will tell you, oh, calm down, there's nothing happening. And I think they're wrong, and I think I can tell you why. The Iranians' entire leverage over the global economy, the reason we spent 47 years treating Tehran with more caution than its gross domestic product deserves, comes down to one number, and that's that 20%. 20% of the world's oil transited the Strait of Hormuz before the war started. Iraq alone shipped 95% of its exports through that choke point. When Iran talks about closing the strait, they're not bluffing about a nuisance. They're threatening to take a fifth of the world's energy hostage. So that threat is what made Iran matter, not the Revolutionary Guard, not the proxies, not their nuke program, the geography. Iran sits on the north shore of the world's most important shipping lane and can, theoretically, cork the bottle. So what's happening now in real time is a systematic engineering of that leverage out of existence. But we still have to cut them off while everything... imagine, you know, we always talked about, here, look at the shiny object over here while we're doing something else. That's kind of what I'm talking about right here. Because we ought to blockade, because that accomplishes two things. One, it destroys their economy. It cuts them off from the world. It literally strangulates Iran and gives the people the opportunity to rise up and revolt. But it does something else that most people don't pay attention to. And that's where Chevron comes in. Chevron is already talking to the Iraqis about, hey, let's reopen this pipeline. Let's build a new consortium. Let's ignore the Strait of Hormuz entirely. So while we're over here, I hope this is the plan, blockading it, at the same time, they're already working to rearrange entirely the world's global energy supply. Now, what would I argue that we could do in addition to that? I would like to think, and if I were still the undersecretary, I mean, I still have my clearances, but I don't have a reason to, you know, when you have a top secret clearance, for example, that doesn't mean you get to see everything that's top secret. You must have a need to know. Well, even though I may still have clearances, I don't have a need to know because I'm not involved operationally. But if I could know, what I'd like to know is this. Is Mossad? Is the CIA? Is even MI6 out of the United Kingdom, which has kind of lost its way entirely, but is the CIA, Mossad, and MI6? Or are the French or the Italians? Are the Japanese? Are the Australians? Are the Indians? Are any of them working internally to foment the new revolution? Are any of them working internally to be very crude, to assassinate the IRGC leadership to the point that whatever is left, they're like, I don't want to go outside. They're taking out, they took out Bozo down the street. I don't think I'll go outside. I want to see all of that pressure in addition to the Chevron and the realignment, in addition to the blockade. I want to see all of these things happening. Now that third one, Mossad, CIA, MI6, based on my experience, yes, they probably are. But they have to be very careful about it because things are so disrupted that many of the sources may have disappeared. They may have been killed because we've cut off many of the upper echelon of the IRGC. But if we can get in, and if we are in, and we're doing all three things simultaneously, then I would say to the political parties, shut up and sit down. Because what we're doing is something we've been asking for decades, 47 freaking years. And now, one president stood up to do it. Unfortunately, his last name's Trump, which just causes people to go, oh, no, I'm opposed to it anyway. Sit down and shut up. The Weekend with Michael Brown. No, not you, but I'll be right back.
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0: the other hand, the U.S. says Iran has been the bad actor, carrying out these attacks on civilian ships and damaging a water desalination plant in Kuwait. Iran is refusing to back down, carrying out retaliatory attacks on U.S. targets in the Gulf region.
1: And that's Fox's Madeline Rivera. Showers expected to clear up some lingering Canadian wildfire smoke today and over the weekend in the mid-Atlantic.
2: Earlier in the week, we saw most of the really heavy smoke around Chicago, Detroit, up into Milwaukee. As of this morning, that is pushed to the east. Pittsburgh, an area where you're seeing really intense smoke. And actually, most of that smoke now in Pennsylvania, West Virginia, those were the highest numbers on the board. Those are significantly lower than they were a couple of days ago, back across Wisconsin, back across Minnesota. But that smoke's going to continue to move into New England. So if you're in front of this rain, expect the smoke to get worse through the day until the rain ultimately does clear it up. Then a true cold front back behind that. So more in the evening hours. That could bring some severe weather, but it's going to bring some heavy rain, and that will finally knock some of this smoke out of the air. That could be severe isolated risk of tornadoes.
1: And that's Fox Weather's Adam Klotz. 8 people killed, more than 60 hurt in Russia by an overnight Ukraine drone attack aiming to undermine Moscow's war effort. 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
1: The first lawsuits have been filed against Taylor Farms after health officials found its lettuce at Taco Bell was the case of an outbreak of cyclospora.
5: At least 3 lawsuits were filed this week, including in Michigan and Ohio federal courts, by people who allege they became sick after eating at Taco Bell's tied to contaminated lettuce. The supplier of the lettuce linked to Taylor Farms, the company recalling its product, saying this quote, "While the FDA traceback is indicating a specific independent farm, which represents less than 1% of the U.S.'s iceberg lettuce supply. As the potential source of the outbreak, we have removed all iceberg lettuce from the region indefinitely." The Food and Drug Administration said that its traceback investigation identified a single supplier, Taylor Farms de Mexico, and that consumers should avoid eating shredded iceberg lettuce at Taco Bell's in Indiana, Kentucky, Michigan, Ohio, and West Virginia.
1: And Fox's Chanley Painter there. The CDC says it knows of more than 5,000 cases. Taco Bell says it's working to remove and replace that lettuce from their supply chain. South Carolina GOP Congressman Ralph Norman announcing he is running for the U.S. Senate to succeed the late Senator Lindsey Graham, telling Fox's Saturday in America he thinks he has a shot despite not receiving an endorsement from President Trump.
6: He decided to go with Darlene, who's a nice person, and he decided to go with her, and so I respect that. But that doesn't deter my plans. I'm in this to win, Kaylee, and we'll be successful with this.
1: And the reference there to Senator Graham's sister, Darlene Graham Nordone, who was appointed earlier in the week to serve out the remainder of her brother's term. World Cup action today. France and England squaring off in the third place match at Miami Stadium, 5 o'clock Eastern. The big final tomorrow, Argentina and Spain at the New York, New Jersey Stadium. I'm Paul Stevens. This is Fox News.
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Number's 33103, 33103, keyword Mike or Michael. On social media, follow me on social media because it's sometimes it gets pretty interesting. And by interesting, I mean lively. By lively, I mean, yes, shouting matches. They're all, whether it's X, Facebook, or Instagram, generally at Michael D. Brown. And then be sure and follow me on the Substack, heckofajob.com. I think you'll like it because I write about stories that either I don't get to do in-depth enough on air or stories that I don't get to on air that I still think are important to read. And I think you would enjoy it. So it's heckofajob.com. And we pay, I forget, I'd have to ask Michael, my producer, but I think we pay like $1,000 for you to subscribe. And you get one of those rubber checks that's not worth anything. So go do that. Here is a sentence that I did not expect to say this morning. Biden's book's out. I've heard so many people say that they're not going to buy the hardcover or the paperback. They want to buy the audiobook if Joe Biden is the one recording the audiobook. You people are sick. I would never think of somebody suggests on the text line, if it comes out an audiobook and Biden reads it, I should just spend the week playing that on the air because that would be pretty good comic relief. But anyway, a Biden appointee just authored the first federal appeals court decision in the history of America to strike down a state assault weapons ban. No, not some judge that was a Federalist Society judge, not a Trump nominee. Judge Arianna Freeman, one of Joe Biden's picks for the Third Circuit Court of Appeals, wrote the opinion, and I got to tell you, she wrote it pretty dang well. The en banc Third Circuit, en banc is a fancy lawyer word for meaning that the entire court, 15 judges, they ruled Friday that New Jersey's ban on semi-automatic rifles and its prohibition on magazines holding more than 10 rounds both violate the Second Amendment. I would just like to turn my shoulder over and look over behind my back and scream at the state capitol, the Politburo in Colorado, did you hear that? Yes, the Third Circuit just ruled unconstitutional the ban on semi-automatic rifles and their prohibition on magazines holding more than 10 rounds. Colorado, you might want to go back to the drawing board. The name of the case is Association of New Jersey Rifle and Pistol Clubs versus the Attorney General of New Jersey. The ban stays on the books while the appeals run. That's pretty normal. But the doctrinal ground just shifted under every single assault weapons ban across the entire country. So I'm going to walk you through what happened. I'm going to tell you why it matters and why the Supreme Court is now sitting on a docket on a potential appeal that could rewrite gun law from coast to coast by this time next year. Yes, this case, I believe, is that significant. The lower court, so you know how these things occur. Let me just dumb it down, not because I think you're dumb, but I want you to understand the process, the procedure. So we have a trial court, the lower court, a federal district court. Then once that case is decided, the parties can appeal that to the circuit courts. And New Jersey sits in the Third Circuit. That case, this case we're talking about now, will most likely be appealed to the U.S. Supreme Court. And you wonder why the appointments to the U.S. Supreme Court are so important? This is the kind of case that makes those appointments so important. So let's go back. The lower court, the trial court, a judge by the name of Peter Sheridan, throughout New Jersey's ban, only as applied to Colt AR-15s. That is a narrow, I would say almost stingy ruling that left the rest of the New Jersey statute alone and also upheld the magazine cap, the 10 rounds. The Third Circuit went further. It said the record supported the same result
for every semi-automatic rifle. Notice I didn't say AR style. I said for every semi-automatic rifle covered by New Jersey statute, not just Colt-manufactured ARs, and then the circuit court modified the district court's order to reflect that. Then it reversed the district court on the large capacity magazine question and struck those provisions down too. Now, there was a takings claim under the Fifth Amendment that you took my property without due process of law. They didn't even need to reach that claim because they found on the Second Amendment you were wrong. Now, the case has been sent back to the district court so they can work through all the other firearms. Because remember, we're talking about semi-automatics. So we're talking about pistols, shotguns, all the specific listed models in the New Jersey statute that the New Jersey's assault firearm provision also covers. That's an important detail, and I'll come back to that in a minute. So the appeals court judge, Judge Arianna Freeman, applied the two-part test that the Supreme Court laid out in New York State Rifle and Pistol Association versus Bruin. This is the Bruin case we've talked about. If the conduct is covered by the plain text of the Second Amendment, the government has got to justify its regulations by pointing to a historical tradition of firearm regulation from the founding era. She made four moves that I think matter. Some of them are going to echo way beyond the shores of New Jersey. One, the founding era wins, not the Reconstruction era. There's been this running argument in the lower courts about which historical period they're supposed to look at. Do we look at the regulations in effect in 1791, when the Second Amendment was ratified in the Constitution? Or do we look at 1868, when the 14th Amendment applied the Bill of Rights, including the Second Amendment, against the states? The Supreme Court, the U.S. Supreme Court, has hinted that the answer is 1791. Well, Arianna Freeman, for the Third Circuit, wrote it and said it plainly. She says, and I quote, "When conducting the historical inquiry, we saw that the principles underpinning founding-era firearm regulations pointed in one direction, while the principles underpinning mid to late 19th century laws pointed in the opposite direction. Faced with an irreconcilable conflict between the laws of those two different time frames, we," meaning the Third Circuit, "concluded that we must look to founding-era laws for analogies to modern-day regulations." I don't think Justice Scalia or Thomas could have said it better than what she just did. Now, that matters because post-Civil War gun laws were more restrictive. Why? Because they didn't want blacks. They didn't want the former slaves to have guns. A lot of them were passed in the wake of the Civil War, and quite a few were aimed at disarming the freed slaves, which is its own ugly history. Gun control advocates have leaned on those 1868 laws to justify modern bans. Freeman just closed that door in the Third Circuit. But I cannot help but make one quick political point. Gun control advocates look to laws post-Civil War that were specifically written to disarm the freed slaves, and that's what they want to hang their hats on. These people are either historically ignorant, they're racist, or they don't want you to understand what the history really is. Now, let's continue in the opinion, because I'll get to the second point next. It's the Weekend with Michael Brown. 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I'll be right back.

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0: Hey, you tuned into The Weekend with Michael Brown. I'm glad that you've done that. If you'd like to subscribe to the podcast, it's very easy to do. 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The Situation with Michael Brown. Once you find that, hit the subscribe button. Leave a five-star review. We ask you to do that because that helps us with the algorithm, which helps us distribute the podcast out to even more people. Makes it easier for people to find it. So subscribe, leave a five-star review, and then that will automatically download all 5 days of the weekday program and then the weekend program also. So you get all 6 days of Michael Brown. What more could you ask for, right? Go do that right now. Now, the gun control side, we're talking about this case out of the Third Circuit in New Jersey that struck down the New Jersey ban on magazines that hold more than 10 rounds or AR-15 style rifles, semi-automatics. The gun control side, they've been trying to narrow down the Second Amendment inquiry to weapons that were commonly used for self-defense. Now, so if they were able to do that, if a court could say that a particular rifle isn't typically used for self-defense, say because it's used primarily for hunting or sport shooting, then that kind of gun would not be protected. Well, Arianna Freeman, the judge for the Third Circuit, rejected that framing. And she said self-defense is one lawful purpose relevant to the common use inquiry, but it is not the only one. While self-defense is central to the Second Amendment, other lawful purposes also bring a commonly used weapon within the ambit of the Second Amendment. Founding-era Americans commonly used weapons for hunting in addition to self-defense. So weapons commonly used for hunting fall under the protection of the Second Amendment. So hunting counts, sport counts, collecting counts, any lawful purpose counts. She just took the gate and opened it wide. Now, several circuits have played fast and loose with the Heller phrase, in which dangerous and unusual weapons, Justice Scalia said, might be subject to regulation. Well, those other circuits quietly turned that into an either-or test, claiming that a rifle could be banned if it's dangerous or it's unusual. The Third Circuit said, no, you cannot do that. In fact, again, the judge wrote, a weapon that is dangerous and unusual cannot be in common use for lawful purposes. That is, while dangerous and unusual may not be the direct opposite of in common use for lawful purposes, the two descriptors are mutually exclusive. So a rifle in common use, meaning that millions of Americans own it lawfully, cannot by definition be called dangerous and unusual in the sense of the Constitution. There are, by my estimate, roughly 24 million semi-automatic rifles in circulation in the country. That's not unusual. That's not fringe. That's mainstream American gun ownership. Now, Freeman did not try to draw a precise line for how many is enough. She said, we need not precisely define the quantity or qualities that make a weapon in common use for lawful purposes. Regardless, she says, of where those lines might be drawn, the many millions of semi-automatic rifles in circulation for lawful purposes are plainly in common use. In other words, if you own something like these guns in the millions and you own it legally, it's protected by the Second Amendment. That is a straightforward, administrable, enforceable rule. It does not require judges now to guess about what a founding father would have thought of a modern rifle. It doesn't require a battalion of expert historians. It just requires counting. 10 judges voted to strike the bans. Now, 5 dissented. But here's the interesting part. Every Trump appointee on the panel voted to strike the bans down. Judges Bibas, Porter, Mady, Boyle, Phipps, and Mascot. So no surprise there. Chief Judge Chigaris and Chief Judge Hardiman, both George W. Bush appointees, voted with the majority. Now, that's not shocking. What is shocking, or is shocking at least to me, the two Biden appointees on the Third Circuit split, and Judge Freeman authored the majority opinion. Judge Montgomery Reeves joined it. The other Bush appointee on the panel, Judge D. Brooks Smith, went the other way. He dissented. So you had a Biden appointee writing the opinion, another Biden appointee joining it, and a Republican-appointed judge dissenting. Now, if you're keeping score at home, the partisan lines you'd expect did not hold. Freeman followed the Bruin case where the analysis took her. She read the plain meaning. The dissenters, Krauss, Restrepo, and Smith, on one dissent, with Judge Schwartz filing separately, wanted to bring back exactly the kind of interesting balancing test that Bruin was designed to kill. They wanted the courts to weigh whether a particular gun is better suited for self-defense or better suited for a criminal purpose. Freeman outright rejected the invitation, and rightly so, because that's not a legal test. That's a policy preference, and that's a policy preference that the judges have no business engaging in. Policy is not within the scope of the jurisdiction of a judge. Now, a quick word on the dissent's history, because I think it matters. The dissenters lean heavily on 19th century state laws regulating Bowie knives to argue that Americans have always accepted restrictions on an unusually dangerous weapon. That's the argument you always hear from the gun control side. But it falls apart the moment you actually read those laws. I'll give you an example. Georgia's 1837 statute regulated carrying and taxed sales. It did not ban owning a knife in your home. Alabama's 1839 law addressed concealed carry, not possession. Texas in 1871 prohibited carrying a Bowie knife on your person, but let you keep one at home. Arkansas, 1881, prohibited wearing or carrying, but not owning. Even Tennessee's 1838 law, which is the most aggressive of the bunch, restricted merchants from selling them and enhanced penalties for assaults committed with them, but did not prohibit ownership of the Bowie knife. Not one of those laws is a possession ban. Not one of them says you can't keep a Bowie knife in your home, which means they're terrible analogies for a New Jersey statute that criminalizes owning a semi-automatic rifle under all circumstances. That's the doctrinal work the dissent won't and did not do, because if they did it honestly, their analogies collapse entirely. Now, the governor of New Jersey, what a dirtbag. He responds, and I'll tell you what and why next.
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9: As someone who's been married nearly 25 years, I'll tell you, there's a lot of great things about having a spouse. And according to a new study out of the University of Miami Health System, marriage might even be linked to a lower risk of cancer. Why? Well, the researchers said people who are married are less likely to engage in risky behavior. They're more likely to get a nudge to go to regular preventive medicine appointments and screenings. And they have a partner to share the load of family obligations, household chores, and finances. No one is saying you should get married in the pursuit of better health. But if you are single, how can you build a strong support system to maybe get some of these same benefits? Do your own research, find out what's important, and then hold members of your squad accountable and let them hold you accountable as well. That can provide a lot of support. I'm Dr. Sanjay Gupta, helping you live a better life.
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If you search for at Michael D. Brown, you're going to find them. And then go give me a follow. And we'll have some fun making fun of people, making fun of stuff going on. The governor, we're talking about this case in New Jersey. The Third Circuit struck down, overwhelmingly struck down, New Jersey's ban on semi-automatic rifles, particularly the Colt AR-15. New Jersey's governor, Mikey Sherrill, put out a statement calling the decision a right-wing attack on New Jersey's laws and went on to defend the ban on what she called weapons of war. The New Jersey Attorney General, Jennifer Davenport, then backed her up, calling the ruling legally incorrect and pointing out that every other federal circuit has come out the other way, which is factually true, but legally irrelevant. But it's what you say when you've lost, and lost big time. The weapons of war line is what I want to spend a beat on because it's not a slogan. It's a factual claim that is entirely and legally wrong. The AR-15 is not a weapon of war. The United States military does not issue AR-15s. The military issues the M4 and the M16, which are select fire rifles, meaning that they can fire fully automatic or in three-round bursts. The civilian AR-15 is purely semi-automatic. One trigger pull, one round. That's the same firing mechanism as the deer rifle that your uncle kept in his gun safe or the 1911 pistol that millions of Americans have carried since before World War I. If a semi-automatic firing mechanism makes a gun a weapon of war, then almost all of the firearms in American households are weapons of war, which is a category so broad as to make that category utterly meaningless. The AR-15 is the most popular rifle in America. Millions of law-abiding citizens own them for target shooting, hunting, competition, and yes, for self-defense. Judge Freeman, Arianna Freeman, noted this. 24 million rifles in the class that the Third Circuit just protected. That is not war-making. That's just ownership. Now, I want to make sure you understand, this story gets bigger than New Jersey. 2 weeks ago, June 30, the Supreme Court granted cert in two cases, Viramontes versus Cook County and Grant versus Higgins. Viramontes challenges Cook County, Illinois assault weapons ban, which dates back to 1993. Grant challenges Connecticut's post-Sandy Hook expansion of its assault weapons ban. So the Supreme Court consolidated the two cases and framed the question presented as whether the Second and 14th Amendment guarantee the right to possess AR-15 platform and similar semi-automatic rifles. The argument is expected sometime in the October 2026 term. I think we'd have a decision by June next year. And just last week, the Seventh Circuit upheld Illinois' statewide assault weapons ban, the one that Governor Pritzker signed in 2023 after the Highland Park shooting. So now we have a clean circuit split. The Third Circuit says these bans are unconstitutional. The Seventh Circuit says, no, they're fine. And the Second Circuit, Connecticut, has upheld them. The Fourth Circuit in Maryland has upheld them. That's exactly the fact pattern the Supreme Court took the cases to resolve. And as long as we don't have some apocalyptic change in the court's makeup, I see a 6-3 decision coming. Maybe a 7-2, but at least 6-3. Two things I think you ought to keep in mind. First, Justice Thomas wrote back in 2024 that if the Seventh Circuit ultimately upheld the Illinois ban, that the Supreme Court could and should review that decision. Well, they just did. Second, Justice Kavanaugh signaled in 2025, when the court declined to take the Maryland case,
He argued that there is a strong argument that AR-15s are protected by the Second Amendment. So when a fifth justice on a nine-member court telegraphs where he's going, that is not idle chatter. That tells you the trajectory that the U.S. Supreme Court is on. Will New Jersey appeal this case? Of course they will. Will it matter? Probably not. The Attorney General is definitely going to file a cert petition with the U.S. Supreme Court. She's got to do it. Politically, she cannot let this decision stand without at least pretending to put up a fight. And all the state's talking points already telegraph what their appeal will be. But there's a problem for New Jersey. The Supreme Court has already granted, as I just said, cert in those cases in Illinois and Connecticut, and then consolidated them. So the court is going to answer the question presented in those cases. Does the Second Amendment protect AR-15 platforms and similar semi-automatic rifles? That answer will govern New Jersey's case, whether or not the U.S. Supreme Court formally grants cert here and decides to hear or even consolidate the New Jersey case with the Connecticut and the Illinois cases. If the Supreme Court says yes, which the current alignment suggests that it will, New Jersey's bans are finished. If the Supreme Court somehow says no, the Third Circuit will have to reconsider under their new framework. The most likely path is that the court holds any New Jersey cert petition pending the decision in the Illinois and the Maryland cases, then vacates and remands after it rules in those cases. That's generally how the Supreme Court handles these kind of clusters. New Jersey doesn't get its own Supreme Court moment. It gets the leftovers of the decisions in those other cases. Three things I'd want you to take away from this. These are pretty significant. One, for the first time in American history, a federal appeals court has struck down a state ban on so-called assault weapons. Something like when somebody tells me that people aren't paying their fair share, I ask, well, tell me what is their fair share? When people tell me we ought to ban assault weapons, I tell them, well, define for me an assault weapon, because every weapon that you use to defend yourself is an assault weapon. A 9-iron, a baseball bat, a meat cleaver, a semi-automatic, an automatic, whatever it is, that's an assault weapon. They never can define it. So for the first time, an appeals court has struck down an assault weapons ban that is not incremental. That is a rupture in the legal landscape that has until now allowed the states to commonly ban these commonly owned rifles without meaningful pushback from the federal courts. That's the first thing I want you to know. The second thing is this. The opinion was written by a Biden appointee. When people tell you that the Second Amendment is a partisan issue, they are wrong. The Bruin case, history, tradition, common use, is straightforward enough that a judge applying it in good faith will reach the same result regardless of who appointed the judge. Judge Freeman did what judges are supposed to do. She applied the law. Again, that is what judges are supposed to do. Then I make a third point. This is an appetizer. It's not the entree. It's just an appetizer. The Supreme Court has already agreed to decide the underlying question. The argument is coming this fall. I expect a decision by next summer. If the court follows the logic of Heller, McDonald, and Bruin, and the current alignment strongly suggests that it will, assault weapon bans in more than a dozen states, including New Jersey, New York, California, Illinois, Connecticut, Massachusetts, Maryland, Washington, Delaware, Hawaii, they're all living right now on borrowed time. The 24 million semi-automatic rifles that Judge Arianna Freeman said were in common use for lawful purposes, they're not going anywhere. The law is pretending otherwise. They have an expiration date. They now have a shelf life. And I think that shelf life expires in the October 2027 term. I'll be right back.

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0: Welcome back to the Weekend with Michael Brown. Glad to have you with me. So the federal government bought about almost $10 million worth of contraceptives. Yeah, IUDs, implants, injectables. They bought it with your money. Of course, they always buy it with your money, right? They bought them. They paid in full. They shipped them to a warehouse in Geel, Belgium, staged and ready to go out to Africa. Then, if you recall, at the beginning of Trump 2.0, the United States Agency for International Development, USAID, got dismantled. And the shipment stopped midair. Kind of like a cartoon character who's run off the cliff but hasn't looked down yet. Wile E. Coyote, you know, vroom, but hasn't looked down. Looks down, looks back at the camera, boom. Now, reasonable people can disagree about whether you and me as American taxpayers ought to be in the business of buying birth control for the Congo. That's a real debate. Go have it. I don't care right now. But that debate ended the moment that the credit card was swiped. The product exists. It's sitting in a building. The only question left on the table is a logistics question. What do we do with the stuff we already own? And here's where my experience in the federal government tells me, well, I bet they took a simple logistics question and turned it into a monument. Because they had some options. Option was destroy it, incinerate it, double incinerate it, actually, because of the hormone content. It would cost you about $167,000 to burn. So you burn $10 million of product at a cost of $167,000 to keep it out of the hands of people who wanted it for free. Because that's option two. Doctors Without Borders offered to take it. MSI Reproductive Choices, they offered to take it. And they even said, we'll pay the import fees. We'll handle the logistics. We'll pick it up. It doesn't cost you anything. The federal government told Doctors Without Borders and MSI Reproductive Choices, no. Now, there's a contractor, Chemonix. They submitted multiple plans, donate it, sell it, recoup something. The leadership issued no instructions. The federal government issued no instructions. Not no, not yes, just nothing. That's the bureaucratic equivalent of leaving somebody on hold. Just walked away. So the destruction plan proceeds. 20 truckloads get pulled out of climate-controlled storage, loaded, headed for the fire. The same day that those truckloads were going to take it to the incinerator, the administration reversed course. Public outrage, bad headlines, so stand down, put all that contraceptives back on the shelves. So they put it back. 20 truckloads right back into the warehouse. The problem is hormonal contraceptives are climate controlled for a reason. If you take them out of the climate control, you drive them around Belgium, then you drive them back. What have you returned to the, or what you have returned to the shelf, is no longer medicine. It's just stuff. $8 million of stuff ruined. That's a pregnant pause. The product was not destroyed by any plan to destroy it. That product was destroyed by the plan to not destroy it, executed by people who apparently thought climate-controlled storage was just maybe a suggestion. Like, you know, the dry clean only tag on a piece of clothing you buy, but you throw it in the washer anyway. The U.S. government reversed the decision to burn it. And in the process of reversing it, we burned it. Just a different way, slower, and with a lot more paperwork. That's kind of like a Coen Brothers movie, isn't it? Now, let's talk about the bill, because there's always a bill. The Inspector General's advisory says that USAID paid north of $360,000 in storage and freight on this pile since January of last year. That's about $24,000 a month, on average, to rent a room in Belgium, for a shipment that we can't use, that we won't give away, and we refuse to make a decision about. We're currently paying about $5,000 a month ongoing to warehouse the $8 million of product that we spoiled, that we ruined. We're paying rent on trash. And then there's the last part. And this is the part that actually wants me to kind of put my head through the console right here, or maybe just through this window. There's $1.7 million of this stuff that is still good. It's still never left the climate control, still viable. Expiration dates running out to 2031. 5 more years of stable shelf life. There's no plan for it. Not a plan, you know, not a bad plan. Not a plan I disagree with. No plan. So the Inspector General asked. Nobody answered. It's sitting there right now in Belgium, aging quietly on a clock, waiting for a decision from an agency that no longer exists, run by people who've discovered that if you never decide anything, you can never be blamed for deciding something. Except you can. That's what this is. That's what the whole warehouse is. And before anybody sends me a text message or an email, I want you to notice who's really most pissed off about this. It's not Bernie Sanders. The sharpest quote in the Inspector General's coverage came from Lisa Murkowski, the senior senator from, and a Republican from Alaska, who said that these months of indecision and mismanagement turned a preventable problem into a costly, wasteful one, and that every effort should be made to get the usable supplies to the partners who could actually deliver them and do some people some good. And she's right. And she's right for the reason conservatives are supposed to be right about government. We didn't lose $8 million here because of ideology or partisanship. Nobody sat in the room anywhere and made some sort of principled decision that this money ought to just be burned. We lost $8 million of our dollars because a large organization, a bureaucracy, was afraid to make a call, and then they made a call, and then they unmade the call, and the physical world, which does not care about a press strategy, which does not care about a policy, which does not care about partisanship, does not care about Republican versus Democrat, doesn't even care whether it's a good idea or a bad idea, but which is very clear on what happens to hormones above 60 degrees Fahrenheit. Yeah. That physical world sent us an invoice. If you told me the government wanted to burn $10 million of birth control, I'd say, okay, you made a choice, now defend it. But if you told me the government wanted to hand it to Doctors Without Borders, I'd say, fine, we already paid for it, let's get something for the money. What I cannot defend, what nobody can defend, and notice that nobody is defending it, is door number three, where we do neither for a year in a rented room at $24,000 a month, until the decision makes itself by rotting away. That's not a conservative outcome. That's not even a progressive outcome. That's not an outcome at all. That's just the government doing what it does when nobody's watching the warehouse. They don't make a decision. I've often told the story of an old political science professor I had that said the problem with the U.S. government, and you got to remember, my old political science professor has been dead for decades. He says the government's grown so big that it can no longer even make a decision. Well, I just gave you exhibit number one. It's The Weekend with Michael Brown. Be sure and subscribe to the Substack, heckofajob.com. Hang tight. I'll be right back.
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0: Pennsylvania, West Virginia. Those were the highest numbers on the board. Those are significantly lower than they were a couple of days ago back across Wisconsin, back across Minnesota. But that smoke's going to continue to move into New England. So if you're in front of this rain, expect the smoke to get worse through the day until the rain ultimately does clear it up. Then a true cold front back behind that. So more in the evening hours, that could bring some severe weather, but it's going to bring some heavy rain, and that will finally knock some of this smoke out of the air. That could be severe isolated risk of tornadoes.
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1: The first lawsuits have been filed against Taylor Farms after health officials found its lettuce at Taco Bell was the case of an outbreak of cyclospora.
3: At least three lawsuits were filed this week, including in Michigan and Ohio federal courts, by people who allege they became sick after eating at Taco Bell's tied to contaminated lettuce. The supplier of the lettuce linked to Taylor Farms, the company recalling its product, saying this quote, "While the FDA traceback is indicating a specific independent farm, which represents less than 1% of the U.S.'s iceberg lettuce supply. As the potential source of the outbreak, we have removed all iceberg lettuce from the region indefinitely." The Food and Drug Administration said that its traceback investigation identified a single supplier, Taylor Farms de Mexico, and that consumers should avoid eating shredded iceberg lettuce at Taco Bell's in Indiana, Kentucky, Michigan, Ohio, and West Virginia.
1: And Fox's Chanley Painter there. The CDC says it knows of more than 5,000 cases. Taco Bell says it's working to remove and replace that lettuce from their supply chain. South Carolina GOP Congressman Ralph Norman announcing he is running for the U.S. Senate to succeed the late Senator Lindsey Graham, telling Fox's Saturday in America he thinks he has a shot despite not receiving an endorsement from President Trump.
5: He decided to go with Darlene, who's a nice person, and he decided to go with her, and so I respect that. But that doesn't deter my plans. I'm in this to win, Kaylee, and we'll be successful with this.
1: And the reference there to Senator Graham's sister, Darlene Graham Nordone, who was appointed earlier in the week to serve out the remainder of her brother's term. World Cup action today. France and England squaring off in the third place match at Miami Stadium, 5 o'clock Eastern. The big final tomorrow, Argentina and Spain at the New York, New Jersey Stadium. I'm Paul Stevens. This is Fox News.
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4: Hey, welcome back to Meeting with Michael Brown. 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That covers the stories that I don't get to during the week, or maybe stories I do cover, but I want to go more in-depth on them. 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Go do that subscription right now. Let's talk about, well, let's start it out this way. For, I don't know, 15 years now, maybe longer, everybody from the Housing and Urban Department to Harvard, to your brother-in-law, Thanksgiving, or, you know, the 4th of July picnic you just had, they all seem to agree on exactly one thing about the American economy. We don't have enough houses. The estimates run anywhere between, from the best figures I can find anyway, the estimates run anywhere from 1.5 million to 7 million homes that we are short based on the demand, and I think also depending on who's doing the counting. It's the one crisis that I think Republicans and Democrats actually agree upon, which is kind of hard to find. Congress just passed the largest housing bill in decades. It's called the 21st Century Road to Housing Act, with votes that you don't see anymore. 85-5 in the Senate, 358-32 in the House of Representatives. But here's a detail that I think almost all of the news coverage skipped over. That bill became law at midnight last week without President Trump's signature. He refused to sign it. Not because he opposed the housing provisions, but he was trying to use it as leverage to force a vote on the SAVE Act, the voter ID bill. Now, under the Constitution, if the president neither signs nor vetoes a bill within 10 days while Congress is in session, the bill becomes law anyway. So the most significant housing legislation in, I think, probably, what, at least a generation, is now the law of the land, and nobody held a pen, nobody signed the bill. File that one away for the next trivia night for the last bill that was passed without the president signing it. But there's a story underneath the story. The same week that Washington finally got around to fixing the housing shortage, the Mortgage Bankers Association, that's the industry's own economists, people whose, frankly, their entire livelihoods depend on Americans buying homes, put out a white paper. They published a white paper saying that the shortage might actually be ending on its own. Well, then, not because of anything Congress did, because if it's going to resolve itself on its own, why did Congress pass the bill? The Mortgage Bankers Association says it's a matter of simple demographics, and that within a decade, they say, we might actually flip from too many houses to few houses to too many houses. Now, I know you're listening to this program, but before you all dismiss that as crazy talk, let's look at the math, because the math, I think, seems to be real. The fertility rate in this country has now fallen to 1.6 births per woman. That is an all-time low. It's well below the 2.1 births per female that you need just to replace the existing population, just to keep us at the same level. Birth rates are now down 23% since 2007. For 19 years, they've been dropping, and they have now dropped to that lowest level. an all-time low of 23%. Now, the CBO, the Congressional Budget Office, they're now projecting that starting somewhere around 2030, what, about 4 years from now, deaths in this country will outnumber births in this country. Every year, every single year, from then on out, as far as anybody can see. So if you strip out immigration, the American population actually starts shrinking in 2030. And just a little footnote here real quickly. It's not just us. There's a lot of countries, China including. But let's go back to immigration. Because immigration is exactly the variable that just moved. The current administration's enforcement policies cut net migration. Now, I'm using the term migration there in particular because I'm talking about both legal and illegal immigration. The current administration's enforcement policies have cut people coming into this country dramatically. So dramatically that back in January, the Congressional Budget Office lopped nearly 7 million people off its projection for the 2035 population. So that's 7 million people who were expected to be here, all needing some place to live, who now are not projected to ever show up. Now, baby boomers. Yeah, including me, all the baby boomers out there. The oldest of the baby boomers are starting to turn around 80 years old. Over the next two decades, tens of millions of homes pass from the baby boomer generation to their children, their kids. Kids who, by and large, already own homes. The Mortgage Bankers Association calls it a silver glacier rather than a silver tsunami. Slow, not sudden, but glaciers still move, and every one of those houses eventually will land on the housing market. Now, household formation, that's the actual engine of housing demand. That's already stalled itself. Harvard's Joint Center for Housing Studies found that new household formation fell from 2 million a year in 2021 to just over 1 million a year last year. So we've had three straight years of decline. In the meantime, rental vacancies are up. And rents, I can tell you, even here in Denver, where rents were crazy for a while, have flattened. The number of homes for sale is up maybe about 30% from a year ago. In places like Austin, which was one of the hotbeds of housing, prices in Austin are already falling. So that raises a question. Is the Mortgage Bankers Association right? Are we about to literally drown in houses? Here's where I come down. I think they're half right. And the half that they get wrong matters more than the half that I think the Mortgage Bankers Association gets right. Here's the problem. There is no such thing as the American housing market. What? Michael, how can you say that? Because you've always heard about, well, the housing market this, the housing market that. It's a buyer's housing market. It's a seller's housing market. We always hear about, quote, the American housing market. Well, no, there are thousands of local housing markets, and averaging them together produces a number that describes exactly none of them individually. And in fact, the Mortgage Bankers Association own paper admits this. The looming oversupply is concentrated right now, it's probably going to change, in places like Texas, Arizona, and Florida. You know, the places where builders could actually build because there was land available and permits, like in Colorado, didn't take a geological age to get through. Meanwhile, the Northeast, the Midwest, and the coastal job centers, they're still desperately short. Why? Zoning boards, permitting regimes have made building functionally illegal. So where does that leave us? What's really going on? Well, let's continue. It's the weekend with Michael Brown. Stay tuned. Let's go to Phoenix next.

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0: Welcome back to The Weekend with Michael Brown. Glad to have you with me. 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Once you find that station, hit that as a preset, and then Monday through Friday from 9 to noon Mountain Time, 9 to noon, you can stream live The Situation with Michael Brown. So go hit that preset and listen to me during the weekday also. So we've walked through this idea that there is no such thing as the American housing market. We got thousands of local housing markets, and when you average them all together, that doesn't produce anything. The average is meaningless. And in fact, the Mortgage Bankers Association admitted that. And we talked about where a looming oversupply is concentrated in places where it has been very easy to build houses, Texas, Arizona, Florida, because they actually believe in capitalism. They've tried to streamline their regulatory process so the getting permits and everything is much easier. But a surplus house in Phoenix does not shelter a family in Boston. And in fact, you can't FedEx a 3-bedroom ranch house across state lines. So a national glut of housing that averages Austin surplus against, say, Denver shortage is a statistic. It's not the reality. That's the first problem. These are just stats that are probably, by luck of the draw, correct in some local markets and wildly off base in other markets. But there is a second problem. The oversupply scenario assumes that builders are idiots. Builders are capitalists. Builders want to make a profit. They want to put their money in where they know they're going to get a good return on investment. So it assumes, the oversupply scenario assumes, that builders will keep pouring foundations into falling prices for the next 10 years. They're not going to do that. They never have. Can you imagine some place where there's a glut of housing and those prices are dropping, that a builder is going to go into that market and build something that's even more expensive or even less expensive? No, they're going to look at what the market is before they decide where they're going to start building homes. And in fact, housing starts already dropped more than 15% between just this past April and May. Permit applications have been on the downside, sliding since 2022. I guess builders read the same demographics that the Mortgage Bankers Association does. In fact, they probably read it before you and I did. This is the difference between now and 2008, because 2008 is one of those years that we can kind of set down as a benchmark. In 2008, the housing glut was built on phony demand. Liar loans, securitized fantasies, you know, hey, are you breathing? We'll give you a mortgage. Hey, you don't have a job, but you've got $25 in the bank account? We'll give you a mortgage. It was that insane. It was that wild. And so people started getting loans, and the housing inventory landed before anybody knew what hit them. This particular slowdown now, come on, it's arriving in broad daylight, and it's doing so in slow motion, and we have a decade of advance warning. So markets will adjust to what they can see coming. That's what markets do. We see that when a war in Iran breaks out, and we see the stock market or their futures start to drop. It's the same everywhere. We see it with the price of gold. We see it with the price of stocks, the price of gas, the price of groceries, everything. Markets adjust to what they can see coming, because that's how markets react. That's what the smart money does. But there's always a but. The third problem. And this is the one I really do want you to remember. The entire projection about housing markets rests on an assumption about immigration policy that is exactly one election away from reversal. The Congressional Budget Office didn't cut 7 million people from its forecast because of some iron law of nature. It did it because of policy. Enforcement decisions made by this administration. And we well know that we don't know what 2008 or 2028 is going to bring. Let's say it brings a Democrat administration. A future Democrat administration could easily reopen the immigration spigot, and demand snaps back. Now, the fertility rates, that's a really slow-moving ship that turns very, very slowly. On the other hand, immigration, that's a dial on the wall. That's just a turning of the thermostat. Any 25-year forecast built on the current setting of the immigration dial deserves our skepticism. And in fact, the Mortgage Bankers Association, their chief economist, admits as much. So what is the real lesson here? It's not panic, there's a glut coming, and I don't think it's relaxed shortages forever. I think this is the real lesson. The housing shortage was never purely a market failure. It was substantially a government-created scarcity. Builders didn't stop building after 2008 because they forgot how to build a house. They stopped, and they stayed stopped in those places that needed housing most. Why? Because zoning, permitting, environmental reviews, and all the local obstruction made building slow, very expensive, and in a lot of places, virtually impossible. The states that have the worst shortages today are precisely the states with the most restrictive rules. And that is not a coincidence, gang. That is simple cause and effect. It's not even correlation. It's causation. That's why the new law, I really don't care what you think about Washington's timing, mostly the new law points in the right direction. Its best provisions don't spend your money. They remove obstacles, streamlined environmental reviews, legalize single-stairway apartment buildings up to 6 stories, pushing local governments to loosen the zoning stranglehold. Those are really good policies, regardless of whether demand is rising or falling. Why? Because they let prices do the job, signaling builders where homes are needed and where homes are not needed. Because here's the punchline, and it's a punchline that stupid people in Washington, D.C. never learn. Congress spent 15 years studying the housing shortage. They held hearings on the housing shortage. They formed task forces about the housing shortage. And the week they finally passed a bill, the market said, look, the maternity ward had already started solving it without them. Demographics don't need a committee. Supply and demand didn't wait for a signing ceremony, which, as it turns out, is fitting because, guess what? There wasn't one. The shortage was real. The glut, I think that's a maybe. The lesson is neither. The lesson is that prices are signals, and the market's correct. When you watch the market go up, you ought to be thinking to yourself, what's causing that? When the market goes down, look around. What's causing that? And I think the largest, the biggest, most unmovable obstacle to affordable housing in this country, it was never a lack of federal attention. No. How many times have you ever thought to yourself, oh, this is a problem that needs more federal attention? Well, I might be able to think of one or two, but when it comes to the private sector, doing private things, building houses, it was an excess of government permission slips, particularly at the state and local level. When you get out of the way, guess what happens? The problem starts fixing itself. It already has. It's the Weekend with Michael Brown. Text line's always open, 33103. The Substack, it's always free. It's always open at heckofajob.com. Hang tight. I'll be right back.
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13: You know, it's funny, when I think back to what the typical American dinner looked like when you and I were kids, there's usually some kind of meat featured at the center of the plate. Vegetables are there, but often thought of as a side dish. More and more, though, we are coming to realize that a plant-based diet, with little or no meat even, is going to be a healthier way to eat for just about everyone. New study out of the University of Hawaii Cancer Center found that eating a high-quality plant-rich diet that includes whole grains, vegetables, and fruits may prevent cognitive impairment even when people start that diet in their late 50s and 60s. Yeah, it's important to make sure you're getting enough protein, fats, complex carbohydrates. Just because you cut out or even cut back on meat, though, is not a license to eat whatever you want. Focus on eating whole, real foods. I'm Dr. Sanjay Gupta, helping you live a better life.
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20: 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The Situation with Michael Brown. Once you find it, hit that subscribe button. Leave a 5-star review. I ask you to do that, not because I'm egotistical, but because that helps us spread the word further, because the algorithms looks at how many reviews a podcast gets, and then it goes up on the list. So when someone's searching, it's higher up in the list. It's just like a Google search. Same thing as a Google search. 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So that's why I always ask for a 5-star review. 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I want to tell you a story about Texas. Now we're going to go to Texas next. And I want you to listen to it the way you'd listen to a story about maybe somebody else's marriage. With sympathy and with a little distance. And with the growing kind of uncomfortable suspicion that, yeah, I've heard this one before. And that you were in it when you heard it before. Let's go all the way back to March 2024. Texas Republicans put a question on their primary ballot. Should only Republicans vote in Republican primaries? Well, 73% of the voters said yes. That summer, at the Republican State Convention in Texas, they asked their delegates the exact same question. 92% of the Republican delegates at the Texas Republican Convention said yes, too. So we no longer have a debate. We don't have a close call. We don't have a nose hair finish. It's not a close call. That is a party standing up virtually in unison and saying, you know what? We'd like to pick our own nominee, please. Back off. Then, you know what happened after that? The Attorney General of Texas, Ken Paxton, just wiped the floor with the senior senator from Texas, John Cornyn, in the May runoff. And Governor Greg Abbott, who is nothing if not a man who reads the election returns, he got the message. He got right with the grassroots in a real hurry, real fast. He actually persuaded his Secretary of State, who had been fighting the Republican Party of Texas in federal court on exactly this same issue, hey, stop it. Step aside. And then Governor Abbott lined up a replacement. Nate Schatzlein, a Fort Worth legislator, who had actually written closed primary legislation and who was reportedly prepared to walk into that federal courtroom and sign the consent decree that would have ended the fight among the Republicans. Schatzlein believed him. That's the part that gets me. He resigned from a national board. He bought a house. He moved his family. He took the governor of Texas at his word. And then the Republican establishment made some phone calls. Because here's the thing about a Secretary of State who's willing to sign a consent decree. He takes the issue away from the legislature forever, or at least according until someone decides that the consent decree is no longer needed. And if you know anything about consent decrees, they go on for years, sometimes decades, and sometimes they still exist decades and decades later. And I think there are a lot of people in Austin who need that issue to stay in the Texas legislature, right where it has been safely buried for how long? 18 freaking years, that's how long. So Governor Abbott called Schatzlein and told him, sorry, turns out you're constitutionally ineligible, citing Article 3, Section 18 of the Texas Constitution. A sitting legislator cannot take a Senate-confirmed appointment during his term. The sole authority for that reading is an attorney general's opinion that's now 24 years old. Guess who the attorney general is that wrote that opinion? Yes, Greg Abbott, former attorney general of Texas and now, well, then lieutenant governor of Texas and now the governor of Texas. So we are asked to believe that the governor of Texas offered a man a job, watched him quit his seat, resign his board, and buy a house, and only then, in a moment of quiet reflection, remembered a legal opinion he had personally authored 24 years earlier. I think maybe I should introduce you to a bridge in Brooklyn that I'm prepared to sell at a very competitive price. But let's talk about why this matters in Colorado. And it may matter in your state, too, because this is part of the redistricting process that's going on, that's also a part of a primary fight that's going on. And that is who decides the nominee for the parties. Let me pause for just a moment before I get into Colorado, and let's think about Maine. What happened in Maine? Well, Graham Plattner, a nut job with a Nazi tattoo, a history of sexual assault and sexual abuse, a list of things that you would have thought the Me Too movement and that even Democrats would have said, no, let's find somebody else. He wins the primary, but then it gets worse. Then someone who is, a favored female for the Democrats, comes out with additional information about additional sexual assault, and now the Democrats are in a stew because they don't care about the assault. They care about winning. So they do once again what they did back before the 2024 election. Because Biden had the nomination, he was the nominee, they push him out, and they handpick the successor who is a loser. Now, in Maine, they're going to have a very short primary, but the establishment Democrats, and I don't mean just in Maine, I mean particularly in D.C., are going to decide who's going to win that primary. Yeah, they'll pick their preferred candidate, and they'll be the person that wins. That's why primaries become so important, because that's where voters, where Republican voters, can determine who what they want to be their nominee. Democrats ostensibly can pick their nominee, and they don't have interference other than maybe the establishment throwing money in. They get to decide for themselves. Now let's go to Colorado. In Colorado, if you register as a Republican, you get a Republican ballot. If you register as a Democrat, you get a Democrat ballot. But if you register unaffiliated, which is what about 47% of Colorado voters did, the county mails you both a Republican and Democrat ballot. You pick one. You vote it, you throw the other one away, ostensibly. Now, the system exists because of something in Colorado called Proposition 108, which we passed in 2016, which was bankrolled in significant part by a wealthy Denver businessman named Kent Theory. He had the theory that unaffiliated voters were being locked out of elections that their taxes paid for. Now, here's my problem with that theory, and I want to state it as plainly as I know how. Nobody is being locked out of anything. An unaffiliated voter in Colorado can vote in November the same as you or the same as me, same as everybody. What that unaffiliated voter does not get, and what that voter has affirmatively chosen not to get, is a say in who carries the Republican banner into the November election. And that is not disenfranchisement. That's the entirely predictable consequence of declining to join the club. You don't get to vote in my homeowners association election because you happen to live down the street. You don't get to pick the pastor of a church you don't attend. You don't get to elect the officers of a union that you don't belong to. This is not a controversial proposition anywhere else in American life. It becomes controversial only when we're talking about political parties, and I have never once heard a persuasive explanation for why. It's the Weekend with Michael Brown. Hang tight. I'll be right back.

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15: Welcome back to Weekend with Michael Brown. Glad to have you with me. I appreciate you tuning in. We're talking about closed primaries and who gets to vote and who doesn't get to vote, and how in Texas the governor decided to kill that idea, even though most Republicans wanted to close their primary. And in Colorado, there's a big fight about it here. And the argument is that many people all across the country are registering unaffiliated because they're tired of both parties. Well, my argument is pretty simple. I don't get to vote in a union election if I'm not a member of the union, and I don't get to vote in an HOA election, if I don't live in that HOA jurisdiction. Why should politics be any different? The Supreme Court has been building this architecture for 45 years. The court said that freedom of association presupposes a freedom to identify who constitutes the association. In other words, the party. In one case, the court said that a party's determination of its own boundaries is constitutionally protected. And in California Democrat Party against Jones, Justice Scalia wrote that in no area is the right to exclude more important than in selecting a party's nominee. And then Scalia added a line that ought to hang over every closed primary in this country. A single election could be enough to destroy the party. Now, I want you to think about what that principle is and what it is not. It is not that every primary must be closed. In fact, the court actually protected a party that wanted its primary open over the state's objection. The principle is the autonomy of the political party itself. Now, the state can run the election machinery, the state can print the ballots, the state can count the votes, and the state can certify the results. But the state does not own the word Republican or Democrat, and it cannot commandeer a private association and then dictate on terms on which that association chooses their nominees, their standard bearer. And here's why I have to say something that's going to make some of the people unhappy, particularly in Colorado. I'm going to say it anyway because I'd rather be useful than popular. Colorado Republicans already have the tool. The escape hatch was written into the statute in Proposition 108. If 75% of the party's central committee votes to nominate by assembly instead of by primary, the primary closes. No lawsuit, no ballot, no trip to the legislature, no federal judge, no consent decree, nobody buying a house on the governor's promise, just a vote of your own people. They tried that in 2018 and it failed. They tried it again in 2020 and it failed. So the party that tells you that unaffiliated voters will steal their party's nominations cannot even persuade three-quarters of their own leadership to stop them. That is not a Democrat conspiracy. In Colorado, that is a Republican Party of Colorado problem, and it will not be solved by finding a new fill-in. Texas. Go back to Texas for a moment, and let me hand you the sentence that unlocks all of it. It comes from Texas, and is the single most clarifying line, I think, in this entire debate. Down in Austin, the lieutenant governor recently allowed us how he could maybe possibly support some form of closed primary, while acknowledging that the state senators oppose it. Think about that slowly. The senators whose primaries would be closed oppose closing them. That's not an argument, that's a confession. Why? Because open primaries in any place where one primary is the real election, because we know that if the Democrat wins in that district, they're going to win the general election. Or like in Colorado, we know whoever the Democrat nominee is for governor, that they'll win the general election. That's the problem. If November is a foregone conclusion, the primary is the whole ballgame. And a supplemental electorate of people who are not really in your coalition is just a life preserver for a legislator facing a challenge from his own base. Every office holder who benefits from that arrangement, it will tell you, even with a straight face and a hand over his heart, that closing the primary is a wonderful idea that unfortunately must go through the proper channels. And in Texas, the proper channel, state legislature, which has killed 14 closed primary bills over 18 years. 14 bills, 18 years. Almost every one of them dying quietly in committee, never reaching a floor vote, under different speakers, across entirely different political eras. That is not deliberation. That is institutional refusal, wearing a really nice suit. Now, in Colorado, the proper channel is a 75% vote of the party central committee that has now failed to deliver it twice. It's a different mechanism than Texas, but it's the same result and the same beneficiaries. I think the closed primary is right, and I'll defend it in front of any jury you can see. A party is a private association. It has every right to decide who picks their nominees. The unaffiliated voter is not disenfranchised. The unaffiliated voter, he's unaffiliated, and the remedy for his condition is available online, free of charge, in about the time that it takes to order a pizza. Go register as one or the other. I also think that a well-run party wouldn't have to make this argument nearly so often. Because if you are recruiting seriously, vetting candidates seriously, think about Maine, for that matter, think about the Republican governor candidate in Colorado, and you're clearing the field for candidates who can actually win, then the fringe candidate never makes the ballot in the first place, and the closed primary becomes a matter of principle, not a matter of survival. You see, the open primary is, in a real sense, a substitute for the competence of the party machinery. It is what you settle for when you have given up on doing the hard work yourself. So here's where it all comes out. Texas Republicans earn the right to make the argument because 73% at the ballot box, 92% at their convention. They fought for it. They won it internally. And now they're watching their own governor take it away from them with a legal opinion that he wrote back in 2002, and Texas Republicans are furious. And quite frankly, I think they ought to be. Colorado Republicans, on the other hand, have had the key to this door in their pocket since 2016, 10 years now, and they have twice failed to turn the key to close the primary. So before we blame some muckety-muck big party money donor, before we do any of that, before we blame even the unaffiliated voters who can't get off the fence and decide I don't like either one of them, before we blame the Democrats, we blame the Secretary of State, before we blame the ballot design or the mail system or the weather, let us sit for just a second with a much more difficult, a harder thought. A party that cannot get three-quarters of its own leadership to agree on the thing it calls an existential threat, I think they've really told you something about very important about themselves. And it's not about the Democrats. It's about their own party. What we see playing out in Texas, what we see playing out in Colorado, and what we have seen and will see play out in Maine is that parties are becoming more and more irrelevant. But I want to tell you why. The why is not because of anything other than their own incompetence, their failure to vet, the failure to do the right thing, the failure to realize that if we would do our job, we wouldn't have to worry about crazy candidates. But they won't do their job. And they won't do their job because that takes work. And being a member of the General Assembly of a political party like in Colorado, where there's like, 700 members, it's totally unwieldy. All becomes about ego. It becomes about power and trying to be a part of a system. Meanwhile, someone like me gets cut out completely because I don't have a primary to vote in. Well, I do, and I did, but let's close it. Let's just close primaries everywhere, and let's make the political parties stronger. Make them accountable. I think we get better candidates. It's been The Weekend with Michael Brown. I appreciate you tuning in. It's always great to have you on the weekend. Thanks for joining me. I'll see you next Saturday.

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8: This is a Fox News alert. U.S. troops killed in action. I'm Carmen Roberts. U.S. Central Command announces that two U.S. service members were killed in action yesterday during Iranian attacks on a U.S. base in Jordan, and that another U.S. service member is missing. Fox's Lucas Tomlinson reports on the fighting. He's in Tel Aviv.
9: Four American service members were wounded. They were transferred to Jordanian hospitals and have since been discharged. This all coming after at least two intermediate-range ballistic missiles fired from Iran hit a base in Jordan not long after U.S. Air Force personnel had arrived, part of President Trump's reinforcements. It is the first American casualties in

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12: The first lawsuits have been filed against Taylor Farms after health officials found its lettuce at Taco Bell was a cause of a cyclospora outbreak. Fox's Chanley Painter has more.
13: At least three lawsuits were filed this week, including in Michigan and Ohio federal courts, by people who allege they became sick after eating at Taco Bell's tied to contaminated lettuce. The supplier of the lettuce linked to Taylor Farms, the company recalling its product, saying this quote, while the FDA traceback is indicating a specific independent farm, which represents less than 1% of the U.S.'s iceberg lettuce supply. As the potential source of the outbreak, we have removed all iceberg lettuce from the region indefinitely. The Food and Drug Administration said that its traceback investigation identified a single supplier, Taylor Farms de Mexico, and that consumers should avoid eating shredded iceberg lettuce at Taco Bell's in Indiana, Kentucky, Michigan, Ohio, and West Virginia.
12: And the CDC says it is aware of more than 5,000 cases, and Taco Bell says it's working to remove and replace that lettuce from its supply chain. GOP Congressman Ralph Norman of South Carolina announces he is running for Senate to succeed the late U.S. Senator Lindsey Graham, and he tells Fox News he thinks he has a shot despite not having the president's endorsement.
14: He decided to go with Darlene, who's a nice person, and he decided to go with her, and so I respect that. But that doesn't deter my plans. I'm in this to win, Kaylee, and we'll be successful with this.
12: And the congressman's referring to the Senator Graham's sister, Darlene Graham, who was appointed to serve out his term. In World Cup news, Spain and Argentina had to cancel their practice session today at the New York, New Jersey stadium after pouring rain hit the area. They are set to square off tomorrow at 3 p.m. Eastern for the championship. Today, it's France versus England in the bronze match at the Miami Stadium. That kicks off at 5 p.m. Eastern. I'm Carmen Roberts. This is Fox News.
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15: 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Rising from the heart of the swamp, a beacon of truth is casting its light. 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
17: 844-484-3872, 844-4-THE-USA. That's the way to join us today. From coast to coast, from sea to shining sea. The left is going absolutely ballistic that the president intends to address.

0: address the nation from the White House tomorrow night and talk about election integrity. Why are they so upset?
1: Charles, around the nation are anticipating your big announcement on Thursday night regarding election machines and integrity. Can you give us sort of a sneak peek about what to expect and tell
2: the audience? Well, I'd rather save it. It won't concern that subject, and we'll have a couple of other things to say also. But I'd rather save it, but it's really big news. It's really, really big news. And our country has to shape up. But that's what we're going to be talking about Thursday is it doesn't get bigger, because without free and fair elections, you don't have a country. We'll be discussing other things, too. But it's going to be a very big announcement.
0: It's going to be a big one. The president announces it's really big news. It doesn't get bigger, meaning the president is going to bring some staggering evidence along with him as he gives this address to the nation tomorrow night, 9 p.m. Eastern time. And we are already seeing panic everywhere. Why are you panicking? So these lefties, let's pretend this was a good faith conversation. Of course it's not. But let's pretend for a moment it was a good faith conversation. Wouldn't you be so encouraged that we have a president who is dialed in on election integrity? Wouldn't you be so thankful that the president is safeguarding us against either foreign or domestic election interference? Wouldn't you be so grateful that the president is setting the stage for a fair contest, a fair fight, so that you can earn elections the old-fashioned way, by earning actual American votes? Wouldn't you be enthralled by that if you were playing by the rules? Well, yeah, that's the point. If you were playing by the rules, this wouldn't bug you. You'd be elated. You'd be enthusiastically dialing in to see this and say, what are we tuning in here? Like, what do we got, Mr. President? Lay it on us. But that's not the reaction. The left is in an all-out panic right now. I'm watching over on Ms. Now and CNN and all these other establishment outlets claims, the president's ridiculous claims about election interference. Hold on. You know, the left has made endless claims about election interference. It's just only when Democrats lose elections, they claim that the result was rigged. That's routinely. Every presidential election this century where a Republican won, Democrats have claimed the result was rigged. They're very worried about it when their people lose. When our people win, oh, it's rigged. It's rigged. When the good guy wins, it's rigged. And in fact, I want to take you to a post by David Axelrod. David Axelrod is one of the top Obama lieutenants. Helped engineer Barack Obama's political career. He was with him very, very early on in his ascent into Democrat and American politics. And David Axelrod was whining last night on X about the fact that the president may appear alongside a couple of top officials in the administration, the director of national intelligence, the FBI director, the CIA director, and perhaps the Department of Homeland Security secretary. That would be Bill Pulte and Kash Patel, as well as Mark Wayne Mullen and John Ratcliffe, have all four of them appeared. Now, we don't know that all four of them will appear. That's what the speculation is. They may appear alongside the president for this. And if they do, this is the way David Axelrod describes it. He said, if the president really trots out Pulte, Patel, and a crew of political apparatchiks posing as intel experts on Thursday night to announce they've uncovered evidence of foul play in 2020, it'll only heighten fears that he will claim an emergency down the line and claim extraordinary Fed power over elections. If so, and there are plenty of other signs of manipulation brewing, the most important battles of the midterms may be in the courts. And what is David Axelrod saying? Axelrod is contending that the people who run our intelligence agencies right now are, quote, posing as intel experts. Posing as what? Help me out with this. Is the FBI director posing as an intel expert? I'm pretty sure the FBI director has some of the nation's most important intelligence in front of him. How would he be posing as an intel expert? The CIA director, John Ratcliffe, he's posing. He's the head of the Central Intelligence Agency. The director of national intelligence, Bill Pulte, is not posing as an intel expert. This is not like the endless parade of phony intel experts who put a letter together and claimed that Joe Biden's laptop was Russian disinformation, and then the media dutifully carried that water in order to spread that disinformation. That's not what we're talking about. We're talking about people who were brought in to clean up that intel community, to clean up the corruption, to get rid of the lies, to stop the political attacks. That's what Kash Patel and Bill Pulte and John Ratcliffe, and then in his capacity as the head of Department of Homeland Security, as presumably if he's a part of this, Mark Wayne Mullen, this is what they're tasked with. This is what President Trump was elected on. Clean this up. No more political attacks. Fix the system and bring accountability. Go prosecute legitimately the bad guys who subverted the power of our federal government in order to go after their political opponents, President Trump and the people around him and his voters. So if we get a team of good guys who actually have access to the nation's secrets surrounding the president on Thursday, giving us an important update on the state of America's elections, that's a good thing. That is what we call maximum transparency. David Axelrod is construing it as a political attack. Now, need I remind you who the top officials in those positions were for Obama? Who was the DNI under Barack Obama? It was James Clapper. Who was the head of the CIA under Barack Obama? It was John Brennan. Who was the head of the FBI under Barack Hussein Obama? That was James Comey. So you're telling me that you'd rather have Comey, Brennan, and Clapper than Patel, Ratcliffe, and Pulte? Okay, that's crazy. That's absolutely crazy. So in other words, what Axelrod is doing here is he's projecting. Brennan, Clapper, and Comey stand very credibly accused of manipulating the powers of the federal government to go after Obama's political opponents, drafting a phony intelligence community assessment, claiming that Donald Trump, remember this claim, stole the 2016 election in concert with Russia, that the Steele dossier was somehow real, when of course it wasn't. That's what those three did. Spare us your lectures, Axelrod. This is projection. It's projection. It's exactly what the left did. So in order to cover it up, they project it onto their political opponents. It's another thing, too. It's salting the earth. David Axelrod is salting the earth. He's not alone. There's a bunch of these lefties, but he's just doing it very succinctly, so I'm using him as an example. Salting the earth ahead of the midterms. If the Democrats lose more in the midterms, if the Republicans pick up more seats in both the House and the Senate coming out of these midterms, which is a possibility, especially given the craziness of the Democrat Party's slate and the success that the president's agenda has had, whether or not Congress has been a part of it, all of it the whole time, many Americans do think the president needs backup. So if Republicans pick up seats in the House and the Senate this year, David Axelrod stands ready, alongside a bunch of his left-wing lunatic friends, to claim that the election was rigged. Do you hear what's happening? So the president's set to give a speech on election integrity on Thursday, and Democrats are recasting it as an attempt to rig the midterm elections. They're saying it with a straight face to try and mislead the American public and convince them yet again of a lie. A dangerous one, to be clear. A dangerous one, especially when David Axelrod's party has a lot of people voting for it who have an assassination fetish. There's an assassination culture on the left, and we've seen that play out, unfortunately, with a lot of aggression. Stop lying to these people. If you cared at all about the stability of our country, you would stop lying about this subject, and yet they don't. They just keep lying. Because the only principle is power. There's nothing else. It's not about telling the truth. It's not about great outcomes for the American people. It's not about making your life more affordable or securing your borders or keeping us out of foreign conflicts or bringing peace to the world. It's not about any of those things. At its core, it's about power. It always is. And if you understand that, and no doubt most in this audience do, but when you understand that, every single one of these chaotic stories makes sense. Why did they take out that guy in Maine, Graham Platner. Why'd they take him out? I thought he was a Democrat in good standing. They took him out because he was an impediment to the party's power. That's why. He's done for. Why'd they take out Eric Swalwell? Impediment to the party's power. That's why. Why are they going to primary John Fetterman in Pennsylvania? Impediment to the party's power. That's why. Why do they meddle with elections at all? For power. Why do they accuse the other side of meddling with elections when the evidence is all that the left is doing it? For power. Why do they remove Donald Trump from ballots in places like Maine and Colorado to preclude the voters from even having the option? For power. It's the easiest way to understand this. It's just a power play. No other principles at stake. They don't care. Now, they'll invoke your principles as a justification for their power grab. That's why they have to lie about it. Don't you believe in election integrity? Look what Trump is doing. He's rigging elections. We should fight for election integrity. They exploit your decency, your morals, in attempt to blackmail you into compliance. Don't fall for it. So the president this Thursday is going to announce something meaningful. I fully expect that. The extent of it, we have to await it. I'm not going to believe Ms. Now and all these other ridiculous networks that are making things up as we go. I'll believe it when it comes out of the mouth of the president of the United States. But I eagerly anticipate it. And the fact that the left is freaking out about it at new volumes means that he is directly over the target. More ahead on The Vince Show.
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27: Yeah, the projection that the left does is on display yet again today as Todd Blanche is seated for his confirmation hearing. I told you earlier this week this is going to be a mess because Democrats are going to do everything they can to muddy him up, to prevent him from becoming the full-time attorney general, which, again, is a demonstration of the fact that he's well over the target. Todd Blanche has absolutely earned this job in a full capacity. It's enough having him there as the acting attorney general. Let's get him in now as the full-time attorney general. That's going to be really important to do. But these Democrats are fighting tooth and nail to stop him, including suggesting that somehow this current Justice Department is a political weapon against their opponents. Senator Eric Schmidt, who is great, from the dais today, had to comment on that and said, wait a second, hold on. Did you say it was this Justice Department that is weaponized? I'm sorry, I lived through different history here. Listen to this.
1: I heard one of my colleagues say that this is the most troubled Department of Justice in history. I happen to live through the previous administration where you had a Department of Justice completely weaponized against political opponents. They tried to throw their chief political opponent in jail, ruin his family's lives. You were his lawyer to see some. I was with you in a courtroom in New York to witness that defense in one of those cases. Were aimed against Catholics in this country who happened to attend a traditional Catholic Latin Mass. Went after parents under the Patriot Act for showing up to school board meetings to object to critical race theory or the masking of their kids. We lived through Jack Smith, and the chairman has just revealed new revelations, of course, that he was reading text messages. By the way, Jack Smith testified under oath he didn't do that. He testified that they just had the phone logs. We know that's not true now. Jack Smith should be subject to prosecution for lying to Congress.
27: Yes.
1: So this weaponization, let's draw a distinction. When you go after your political opponents, that is a weaponization. When you hold people accountable who weaponize the justice system, that's not the same thing.
27: That's justice. That's justice. Thank you to Senator Schmidt for laying out the details. And he's right about the Jack Smith thing, too. So Jack Smith, you'll remember, is an unconstitutional special counsel. Judge Eileen Cannon down in Florida said, this guy is not a constitutional special counsel. Everything about this whole attack on President Trump is both illegitimate and absurd. He should not be in this role. Unconstitutional. And his entire case gets thrown out as a result, even though he orchestrated the raid at Mar-a-Lago and going after President Trump, accusing a former president of the United States of stealing classified documents. The whole thing was crazy. He went after the president. And in the process, he was also going after sitting members of Congress. We now know, thanks to Senator Chuck Grassley, who released this information yesterday, that Jack Smith obtained not just the, quote, toll records of phone calls. In other words, just like the time and the number that a call was made. He obtained contents of text messages from 44 members of Congress. Now, every American citizen should be prevented from this kind of arbitrary, like absolutely tyrannical surveillance. But members of Congress have further constitutional protections in the form of the speech and debate clause. And yet, Jack Smith, the unconstitutional special counsel, was absolutely trampling the entire Constitution, picking up all of these text messages, including the contents of them. And this information is just coming out right now, in the last 24 hours. And it's not just that he was gathering all this information. You heard Eric Schmidt say it, too. He then subsequently lied to Congress in December of last year in testimony before Congress. He lied about this. He was asked directly, were you sweeping up the content of text messages? He said, nope. Never heard of it. I would never do such a thing. He definitely did do such a thing. I've got the details on it and why Eric Schmidt is right. That guy should be prosecuted for justice. More ahead on The Vince Show.
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16: 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Temperature may be one of the most underappreciated factors in sleep. That's according to the Senior Vice President of Research and Scientific Affairs at the National Sleep Foundation. 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Most experts will recommend a room temperature of 60 to 67 degrees Fahrenheit. 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I'm Dr. Sanjay Gupta, helping you live a better life.
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19: 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The Vince Show.
0: Well, we have a lot to get to today, including the fact that it's been a head-spinning 24 hours for ICE agents and for immigration enforcement. You see all these claims that they're no longer going to make vehicle stops. We're going to put a pause to that. Like, wait a second, you're not going to make vehicle stops in pursuit of illegals? Doesn't that foreclose on a ton of the arrests that we've been making? Yeah, I've got updates on that subject and why it even got to this level in the first place coming up. But first, on Jack Smith, I was telling you that Jack Smith was spying on the text message records of Congress. And, you know, I'm not in any way happy to see tyrannical behavior by the government. But if the government is going to be tyrannical, sometimes it's good if the victims of that tyranny are people who have the power to do something about it. You know what I mean? When we found out that it was members of Congress who were being spied upon, and then they instantly started running out and saying, that person needs to be held accountable, that person needs to be prosecuted, go after Jack Smith. I'm like, well, finally you're saying what we've been saying, but now it's just because you're the victims that you've decided to join us in this party. But okay, we'll take the help whenever we can get it, and if that means now, fine. And we're seeing a similar phenomenon, you know, as Chuck Grassley reveals, that all of these text messages were spied upon by Jack Smith. Former special counsel Jack Smith obtained text messages that 44 members of Congress sent to senior White House officials during the final weeks of President Donald Trump's first term. Senate Judiciary Chairman Chuck Grassley revealed Tuesday, I'm quoting from Politico's coverage, the latest exchanges were a part of a trove of materials that the National Archives turned over to Jack Smith's team following a subpoena for White House records stretching from October 20th to January 2021. Smith's top deputies received the materials in August of 2023, just weeks after securing a grand jury indictment against Trump. And according to internal emails Grassley released Tuesday, indicated that they were quickly preparing to share them with Trump's legal team as a part of the pretrial discovery process. The newly disclosed records show that a wide range of lawmakers were communicating with the White House in the final months of Trump's first term, from Grassley himself along with 19 other senators to House Republicans like then GOP leader Kevin McCarthy. I'm sorry. Did you hear the paragraph I just read to you? The newly disclosed records showed that members of Congress were communicating with the White House. Yeah, because they're members of Congress. Of course they're communicating with the White House. That's almost irrelevant. Like, in other words, the messages that Jack Smith swept up were routine business by congressmen. The scandal here is, I don't know, I mean, I'm not even really sure why Politico's saying this other than it's just laying out for us that this is insane. The scandal here is that Jack Smith was spying on their text messages. The unconstitutional special counsel was spying on the White House, spying on members of Congress, acting like a complete lunatic, all designed to try and rig the 2024 election, and thank God he failed. Thank God. And Jack Smith lied about it. Rand Paul sharing this information with us overnight, that Jack Smith lied about getting these text messages and spying on them. Here he is during testimony under oath, December of last year. Listen to this.
2: The toll records that you requested from the senators, did they include the content of the phone calls?
12: No.
2: The records that you requested, the toll records from the members of Congress, include the content of text messages?
12: No.
0: No. Chuck Grassley just got the records, and the answer to that question was actually yes. Yes, the content of text messages. Jack Smith lied about it.
2: The records that you requested, the toll records from the members of Congress, include the content of text messages?
12: No.
0: Yes, they did, and you should be prosecuted for that. You should be prosecuted. Now, Todd Blanche has been testifying today before the United States Senate, and he has indicated that all of this is under investigation. Now, an investigation is not yet an indictment and subsequently a prosecution. May that come. But is there any clear? I mean, does it get more clear than that? He goes before Congress, says they never swept up the content of text messages. Chuck Grassley discovers they absolutely swept up the content of text messages. Where's the gray area? Where's the weaselly way to slip out of that one? That was an unqualified no. Nope, didn't do it when he absolutely did. When he absolutely did. So that's the update for you on Jack Smith and some election meddling today. I've got the Todd Blanche hearing coming up. We've got, as I said today, we've got a lot to get to. But so long as we're on the issue of election integrity, perhaps you and I can have a quick conversation about the state of the Save America Act. There we go. An appropriate gavel. I think it clicked for a second. There you go. So we gavel in on the Save America Act today. Josh Hawley was asked yesterday a question by Lindell TV's Allison Steinberg. She wanted to know whether or not he's going to do anything he can to get this thing passed. And he said, I am for every strategy available to us. Take the floor, yes. Get rid of the filibuster, yes. We need the Save America Act, and we need it quickly.
17: President Trump said on one of the last conversations he had with Lindsey Graham that he had mentioned that they were very close to getting the Save America Act across the finish line. Senators Mike Lee and Rick Scott are both now saying that in order to get this done, the Senate should stay in session through recesses and weekends. Is that something you would support?
20: Well, I support the Save America Act 100%, and I hope that we can do whatever it takes to pass it. And, you know, I mean, I'm for making the Democrats hold the floor. I'm for changing the rules on the filibuster. I'm for the Save America Act. So I'm all for that. And I said last night, I think there's nothing that we could do that would be more significant for the country and also would follow through on one of Lindsey Graham's top priorities than to pass the Save America Act. This is voter ID. I mean, I always say in Missouri, we've had voter ID for years. We put it in our own constitution. We, the voters of Missouri. So every time my Democrat colleagues say, as I'll probably say in here in like 10 minutes, that, well, that'll never work. It does work. We've done it for years in my state. So I don't get why. I mean, I do know why they're opposed to it. It's because they want people who are not citizens to vote. That's the only reason they're opposed to it. And I just think that's wrong. We need to pass it.
17: Any plans to ask Blanche about his inaction on Anthony Fauci? I know Ron Paul. And
0: That's a separate issue, and we'll check to see whether or not that came up today. But that is key, too. You know, Anthony Fauci doesn't get prosecuted because he's got a pardon from President Otto Penn. President Otto Penn. Jim, you see he's got a new book coming out? President Otto Penn? Yeah, I'm going to get to that, too.
21: I'm sure he wrote it, too.
0: Dude, the Otto Penn wrote the book. You know that. They should just put on the cover, they should just write, by Otto Penn. That should be on the cover of the book. I'll get to that. I'm telling you, I've got so much stuff today. I can't even contain all of it. So on the Save America Act, this great bill, this great piece of legislation that would safeguard our elections, make it so that only American citizens are registering to vote. That's supposed to be the law. We should need to verify it. You show photo ID when you cast your ballot. You get non-citizens off the voter rolls. You got a great answer from Josh Hawley. And, you know, I'd like more than just words. I'd like a lot of actions. And if you're going to run your mouth, I'd hope you do it on the Senate floor. Stand on your own 2 feet, run your mouth until you get the legislation passed. But meanwhile, we've got other Republicans nominally in the party who are refusing to do the right thing. And in fact, one of them yesterday was cornered by a reporter from The Blaze by the name of Sarah Gonzalez. This is an amazing clip. She spots Thom Tillis walking in the hallways of the congressional buildings. And she approaches him and she asks Thom why it is that he has voted against at least one iteration of the Save America Act and whether or not it has anything to do with the fact that he receives nearly $800,000 from donors who are believed to be using illegal alien labor. Well, what a fascinating and poignant question. Listen as Thombolina loses it and spazzes out.
22: Senator, you've received almost $700,000 from the illegal labor lobby. Is that why you voted against the Save America Act?
23: Can you tell me who the illegal labor lobby is?
22: Yes, it's contractors, general contractors, hospitality companies, industries, construction companies and
23: how
22: industries.
23: Do you know about the Save America? Which Save America Act are you talking about?
22: The one that you voted against, sir.
23: Okay. And so you're asking me if I voted, I was against it because
22: you're receiving almost $700,000 from these lobbyists.
23: Do you have any idea what a remarkably silly question that is?
22: I think it's a pretty important one. I think your constituents want to know why you're betraying them.
23: Some math. You know what my election cycle, the total all-in election cycle cost was in 2000 and 20. It's $300 million. Do you honestly believe that I would make a policy decision based on that?
22: I don't know why you're betraying your constituents.
23: Who do you work for?
22: I'm independent.
23: Okay.
22: Why are you betraying your constituents?
23: Good luck on the clicks.
22: Why are you betraying your constituents, Senator?
23: Good luck on the clicks.
22: We just want secure elections, Senator. You're preventing us from getting that. You're betraying America.
23: Good luck on your job.
22: Good luck on yours. What a strange thing for Senator Tillis to say. $700,000 is not enough. He's a sellout, but not that amount, because he receives $300 million.
23: Yeah.
22: If I were an honest person and I were answering that question, I would just say, I'm not a sellout to anyone. I don't sell out for any amount of money. But Tom Tillis says he sells out, but not for that amount.
0: It's such smart analysis, such a smart point about Tom's reaction, because Tom is like, look, it was only $700,000. I mean, come on. You think I would vote on legislation on the basis of that? I wouldn't even get out of bed for less than $1 million. You're like, what? You're describing corruption, Senator. You're describing a corrupt arrangement. When she asks you, are you bought and paid for? Your answer is yes, but only by people who pay more? It's crazy. It's crazy. Well, something has to explain his insanity. His utter loathing for the Trump agenda, why he's not in any way fighting for the Save America Act. He pretends like he is. In fact, he's fighting against it. Every time Mike Lee brings it up, he's whining about it. So is John Cornyn. They just whine about it. Oh, we don't have the votes. We don't have the votes. Go get the votes. Why don't you, if you actually believe in it, why don't you get the votes? Why don't you help? But instead, you just sit up there in the cheap seats just yelling at everybody about how stupid they are and how we shouldn't do this. And so, yeah, no, it's there's a reason we suspect that you're bought and paid for. Good for Sarah. Great question. You notice he didn't know what to do with it. He had no idea how to handle it. What do you mean? He wasn't ready for her to have an answer. That was funny. He was like, what do you mean the illegal labor lobby? And then she just instantly describes it. And did you notice he changed the question immediately? He's like, well, which version of the Save Act are you talking about? She said, the one you voted against. That's the one I'm talking about. Why'd you do that? Why are you betraying voters? Why are you betraying voters? Well, thank goodness he's leaving. He's out. He saw the writing on the wall before voters in North Carolina could fire him. Cornyn is out. Texas voters did fire him. Bill Cassidy is out. Louisiana voters did fire him. Mitch McConnell is out. His brain fired him. We've got quite a few people on the way out. That's good. That's going to take some time and hopefully replaced by better patriots who are in a position to do the things we need them to do to save the country. But the Save America Act, you know, is what are the chances the president talks about the Save America Act Thursday? Do I hear 100%? Do I hear 100%? Yes, I hear 100%. Of course he's going to talk about the Save America Act. If he doesn't, I'll eat my hat. I don't know if I own a hat. I'll buy a hat and then I'll eat it. If he doesn't talk about the Save America Act on Thursday night. Election integrity. That's what he's fighting for. That's the subject of the speech, at least in large part. I do think that he should have the new senator from South Carolina with him. Wouldn't that be a good touch? The president's better at theatrics than I am, but I do think that having Senator Darlene Graham Nordone. What are we calling her? Senator Nordone or Senator Graham? I'm going to go with Senator Graham for now. She's taking over for her brother. If the new Senator Graham shows up to the White House and the president can point to her and he goes, you know what? Lindsey's sister is here with me. Lindsey's final conversation with me, he said, I want the Save America Act to be passed and quickly. And his sister is going to help see this across the finish line. She's made that commitment to the American people. And she joins me tonight to push that very thing. That would be a big message. That could be a very big message. We'll see if the president does it. I'll leave it all to him, but this is just my concept. I think it would be a neat way to really drive home this issue and to hopefully get the Senate to finally do its job. More ahead on The Vince Show.
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3: The U.S. Treasury quietly released its official financial report for 2025. 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
15: Yes, we have a new senator from South Carolina. Here she is yesterday taking the oath of office with Chuck Grassley, who's also had a very busy 24 hours, you know, exposing Jack Smith's lies.
16: Please raise your right hand. Do you solemnly swear that you will support and defend the Constitution of the United States against all enemies, foreign and domestic, that you will bear true faith and allegiance to the same, that you take this obligation freely, without any mental reservation
15: or purpose of evasion,
16: and that you will well and faithfully discharge the duties of the office on which you are about to enter.
15: So help you God.
16: So help you God.
17: I do.
15: I do, she says through, that's not our fault, some bad audio from C-SPAN. But that's the swearing in yesterday. She does two of those. She does a ceremonial one. Every time they do the oath, I don't remember it perfectly, Jim, but I try and remember it. Every time they do, I'm like, do I remember how it goes?
1: None of them remember it after they take it.
15: I know. Nobody. They always have to read it. Everyone always has to read it. Very few people remember it off the top. Members of the military kind of get it, though. Those guys, a lot of those guys, they have to administer this oath, change of command, these types of things, and they'll get used to it. But a lot of those lawmakers, they got to look at their cheat sheets to figure out what the oath is, even though they took it. That's just the way it works. But there you go. So we have another South Carolina senator. That's great news. There's Chuck Grassley. How old is Chuck Grassley these days? He's up there in years. We talk about all these old guys. Chuck Grassley is one of the oldest. Is he not the oldest? The guy's 92 years old. Holy cow. Holy cow. He's 92 years old. He sounds better than McConnell and Biden combined at 92. But perhaps it's time to hang it up. 92 years old. He's got a funny Twitter account, though. Nothing is spelled correctly, but it's amusing. It's very funny. Speaking of Biden, he does have this new book out. It is the most ridiculous. It's a trailer for a book. It's a trailer for a book. They released a whole video. It's well produced and everything. And it's still a disaster. We got so much to get to ahead on the Vince Show.
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12: Casualties reported. I'm Paul Stevens, Fox News. The military, U.S., saying two U.S. service members were killed in action yesterday after an Iranian attack on a base in Jordan. Iran's supreme leader issuing a warning, telling the U.S. it will suffer, quote, unforgettable lessons, unquote, if the attacks continue. Lucas Tomlinson in Tel Aviv.
13: The Pentagon says 13 American service members, 10 soldiers, and 3 sailors have been wounded in action this week after continued Iranian attacks on Bahrain and Kuwait and Jordan. And Kuwait said a water desalination and power plant were hit by Iranian drones and missiles. About 90% of Kuwait's drinking water comes from this reverse osmosis process. Shipping traffic has slowed to a trickle in the strait in recent days. To highlight how dangerous it is to sail through the strait, U.S. warships have not attempted it in more than 2 months.
12: Meantime, Iran has also launched strikes against Qatar in recent days. In China, at least 8 people killed, 34 missing after a landslide in the southwestern part of the country. The collapse in Chongqing's Pengushi County buried more than 10 residential buildings after a heavy rain triggered tons of rock and soil to come down the mountainside. A Canadian woman in ICE custody after allegedly slapping a teen who was wearing pro-Trump memorabilia.
14: So the Department of Homeland Security has labeled Caitlin Tracy a maple leaf menace. On social media, DHS has shared video appearing to show Tracy slapping a girl at the Jersey Shore.

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2: Those big Canadian wildfires continue to send smoke pouring into the U.S., shrouding the upper Midwest and the Northeast in a smoky haze, producing air quality alerts as far south as the Carolinas. In Ontario, Premier Doug Ford telling reporters crews have rescued more than 300 people from communities threatened by those flames.
3: Campers and so on and so forth. These aren't communities. So, again, I want to thank the OPP for doing an incredible job. They're absolute champions. I want to thank the local Thunder Bay police as well, firefighters, and obviously the paramedics. They're always there as well.
2: Meantime, President Trump is threatening to impose new tariffs on Canada to pay for what he says is billions of dollars in damage caused by that smoke. Meantime, pouring rain in New York City is expected to help improve air quality, but the thunderstorms are creating another threat for the New York State area and New Jersey, the possibility of flash flooding.
4: It has been really smoggy. That's been the big story here the last several days. And even this morning, that smog was the big story. But we've known that there's going to be a shift in the weather. There's a cold front currently moving across the eastern United States. That's pushing that smoke. So as long as you're in front of it, you're going to be seeing heavy smoke. It's going to be difficult to breathe. Your eyes are going to burn. And then we start to see these frontal boundaries move on through. There are going to be rounds of, at times, heavy showers.
2: And that's Fox Weather's Adam Klotz, as you can tell from a very rainy New York City. We're also learning that severe weather has forced Spain and Argentina to cancel their final practice sessions ahead of the World Cup Championship match coming up tomorrow on Sunday. The teams were set to practice before noon today. Defending champion Argentina will take on Spain at 3 p.m. Eastern tomorrow at the New York, New Jersey Stadium. Later on today, England and France meet for the bronze medal match at 5 p.m. Eastern. I'm Paul Stevens, and this is Fox News.
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14: All right, here we go. 844-484-3872, 844 for the USA. That's the way to join us today. From coast to coast, from sea to shining sea, we'll get you in here on the program today. Ahead of the president's address tonight, as he speaks on election and

0: integrity and the vulnerability of America's elections. The reports seem to indicate that the president tonight will reveal a Chinese effort to manipulate the 2020 election, complete with declassification of some of the most closely held secrets regarding election integrity in the United States. This should be very interesting. The president promising earlier this week that this news is going to be very, very big. So we eagerly anticipate that. That will be at 9 p.m. Eastern time tonight that the president gives us this address from the White House. We're awaiting a lot of information, actually, from the White House today. In addition to the president's address, Caroline Leavitt will take the lectern again for the first time this afternoon in a while, since she went on maternity leave. She'll return to the press briefing, which means we'll also, I presume, get regular press briefings again from the White House. We had a rotating cast of cabinet members coming to fill in for her while she was gone. They all did a wonderful job, but it'll be nice to have Caroline Leavitt back, mixing it up with reporters, some of whom ask sincere questions, lots of whom ask insane questions. Always good to see Caroline Leavitt field all of those. We'll keep our eyes on it. But the report this morning, CBS reporting on this, part of President Trump's speech tonight is expected to touch on previously unreported alleged Chinese meddling in U.S. elections, according to sources familiar with the matter. This would be the Chi-Coms we're talking about. To what extent were they manipulating the elections, specifically 2020? What were they doing to get Joe Biden elected? You and I both know who communist China would prefer. Is it Trump or is it Biden? The answer is so obviously Biden. I don't know how it could be any more obvious. The Biden family has been on the payroll of the Chi-Coms. They were taking money for years. Of course they wanted the Bidens in office. So President Otto Penn, how much did China play a role in his election in 2020? CBS says one component is that they have allegations that Beijing compromised U.S. voter data and evidence that the CIA knew about the action and didn't share that information with Mr. Trump during his first term. Did not share that information with Mr. Trump during his first term. The audience for the primetime speech is expected to include members of the president's cabinet. Among those invited tonight, the heads of the CIA, John Ratcliffe, FBI Director, Kash Patel, Office of the Director of National Intelligence, that's Bill Pulte, and the head of the Department of Homeland Security, Mark Wayne Mullen, as well as other agencies and staff. Some cabinet members will not be there due to scheduling conflicts. Asked for comments on the contents of the president's address, White House Press Secretary Caroline Leavitt telling CBS, quote, "As usual, anonymous sources are speculating about what President Trump will say during his speech on Thursday evening. The truth is nobody knows yet what President Trump will ultimately say, which is why everyone should tune in." Yeah, the reports are coming in kind of fast and furious right now about what might be addressed tonight. Something that I've been hearing is very likely to be on the menu is indeed Chinese meddling in the 2020 election. We're also seeing reports that the president may declassify some of these closely held government secrets related to the elections over the course of the next 24 hours to share them with the public as well. So that could be very fascinating. Now, Democrats are already attempting to salt the earth ahead of the speech. They don't want people to take this seriously. They don't want people to listen to the president of the United States. In fact, they really want you not to think about fraud within our election system, except in this way. Democrats are claiming at this hour that President Trump himself is attempting to rig the midterms. That's right. That tonight's speech is the latest salvo in President Trump's efforts to rig our elections. They weren't rigged before, says Chuck Schumer, but they will be rigged now if President Trump gets his way. This is the talking point, and Chuck Schumer has been farting it out all week long. Other lawmakers, other Democrats are picking it up as well. Excuse me on that description, but that is, of course, the flatulence that he's guilty of this week before a microphone. You have other Democrats saying it as well. They're all kind of mouthing the words that this speech tonight amounts to an election rigging attempt by the president. It is a classic case of projection. We've seen it over and over from these Democrats. But Chuck Schumer took to the floor of the United States Senate today the the same place where that flatulence occurred, actually, earlier this week. So it's the scene of the crime. It's where he dealt it. And here he is claiming that the president is about to undertake a lie tonight with an effort to rig the midterms.
1: Mr. President, Donald Trump's election speech tonight is not about the election Trump lost 6 years ago. It is a threat against the election he is afraid to lose this November.
0: You see what's happening? It's incredible with these people. They have absolutely no decency whatsoever. There's no bottom whatsoever. Chuck Schumer is immediately saying that Trump is going to rig the election.
1: Trump may control the microphone tonight, but he will not control the verdict in November. The voters will have the last word, and Senate Democrats will rebut Trump's lies every day. We will fight like hell to make sure Trump can't silence voters.
0: Okay, let's go with some of the known facts here, shall we? Did the FBI, did apparatus within the government interfere in the 2020 election? Do we know that for a fact, yes or no? Yes. Yes, they did. The FBI was on the phone with the big tech companies telling them to censor the Hunter Biden laptop story during the 2020 election. That is not a matter of debate. It's not a matter of did it not happen? Is this a conspiracy theory? That happened. That is true. That is 100% true. That definitely happened. Did the cover-up of the Hunter Biden laptop story have a measurable effect on the public? The answer to that is also yes. The Media Research Center conducted surveys on this question, very famously, and found that voters, if they had known about the Biden family scandals contained within the authentic Hunter Biden laptop, that it would have affected their vote such that Donald Trump would have won the 2020 election on that basis alone. I'm not talking about any other meddling whatsoever. On that basis alone, the big tech companies censored that story. The primary media companies, the legacy media companies, censored that story to the extent that they talked about it, including some of which were receiving taxpayer funding, like NPR. They said it was nothing more than a conspiracy theory. Do you remember NPR's explanation for why they wouldn't talk about the Hunter Biden laptop story? Remember that? It wasn't important. They didn't want to bring it to their audience. They thought it was small and meaningless. They said that. They downplayed it significantly. They didn't want to waste their time. They didn't want to waste their time. Now, that's pretty ridiculous for a news operation that does segments on the way that transgender people relate to dinosaurs. You ever heard that segment? That's a real segment. What dinosaur are you in the LGBTQIA plus community? That was a real segment on NPR. But they didn't have time for the corruption of the incoming AutoPen president. They had no time for that story. It wasn't important for the public interest, as taxpayers were burning money on that operation. And then, of course, there was Politico. Politico, which told us that story was fake, that it was actually Russian interference. It had all the markings of Russian interference, disinformation, therefore ignore it. Now, in the midst of all of this, you did have outlets like the New York Post and the Daily Caller doing the forensic assessment to arrive at the conclusion, yeah, that laptop was totally real, and yes, people should know about it. Because it was totally real, and yes, people should know about it. But people were deprived of that knowledge prior to the election. So do we have evidence of rigging? Yes, we do. Do we have evidence that the way the election itself was conducted was a complete mess in 2020? Yeah. You know what the evidence is? Participating in the election in 2020. That's the evidence. Drop boxes all across the country? Mail-in balloting, the single largest vector for fraud, according to, what was this Democrat president's name? Jimmy Carter. Jimmy Carter said the primary vector for fraud, mail-in balloting. Guess how we conducted an entire presidential election? Mail-in balloting, drop boxes. That seems like a massive problem. A massive problem. People covering up windows so observers couldn't view the way the ballots were being handled. Bizarro leaks in some of the most controversial counties in all of America. You can see why there are massive amounts of questions. All sorts of concerns and allegations about voting machines. Remember that? Immense concerns and allegations about voting machines in the 2020 election, many of which have remained unresolved. Now, never mind the fact that Democrats accused Republicans of stealing elections in the early aughts using Diebold election machines. Remember that? That was real. That actually, I mean, not the theft, but the allegations really existed from Democrats. When Tulsi Gabbard came into office as the Director of National Intelligence, this administration, one of the very first things she said on camera in public in one of those cabinet meetings was she had found intelligence related to voting machines that she thought was of concern to the president. Well, that strikes me as fascinating, interesting, concerning. Will we find out more about that tonight as the president gives this address? Bill Pulte is very much on this mission as well. What has he declassified? What has he shared? What has he revealed? Yeah, Chuck Schumer doesn't want you to remember any of this. He doesn't want you to remember the attempted rigging of 2024. You see Thomas Massie out there today, Jim? Massie did a clip today. He said, oh, Republicans won the presidency and the House and the Senate, so therefore, why are they concerned about election rigging? Why? You won all these things, so why are you concerned about election rigging? Now, first of all, that is what he just did was a logical fallacy. This idea, so if you succeed in spite of impediments, does that mean the impediments don't exist? No, of course not. That's a ridiculous frame up. What is he talking about? I get it. He's angry at Trump, but does that mean that you have to attack what's obvious in front of us? Come on, Massey. What happened in 2024? Was the Jack Smith operation on the up and up? Was it constitutional? Was it legit? Was it designed to go after crime? No, it was an election rigging operation. It was unconstitutional in every sense. Was, you know, big fat Fannie Willis, was that a legitimate operation? No, it was an election rigging operation. Big Tish James, was that a legitimate operation? No, it was an election rigging operation. Fat Alvin Bragg? Yeah, I know, that's the theme. Yes, it was an election rigging operation. What were the efforts to take Trump off the ballot in Maine and Colorado? Election rigging operations. What were the efforts to arrest and disbar everybody around Trump? Election rigging operations. What do you think these are? What do you call paying homeless people on Skid Row in Los Angeles to vote for Karen Bass to prevent Spencer Pratt from making it into the general election in that mayoral race? What would you call that? I would call it election rigging. So as Chuck Schumer gets up there with his latest bout of flatulence, I need to remind you once again, he's lying to you because he wants to salt the earth ahead of the midterms and spread a conspiracy theory about our elections when you and I know the truth. More ahead on The Vince Show.
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3: The U.S. Treasury quietly released its official financial report for 2025. It appears by its own numbers, the U.S. government seems insolvent. It's reported that the Treasury shows about $6 trillion in assets and over $47 trillion in liabilities. 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
6: When we talk about how much exercise someone should get, current guidelines call for about 150 minutes of moderate intensity exercise or 75 minutes of vigorous intensity exercise every week. 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Now, researchers determined that even little bursts of vigorous exercise can significantly reduce someone's risk of 8 different diseases: dementia, type 2 diabetes, fatty liver disease, chronic respiratory disease, chronic kidney disease, immune-mediated inflammatory diseases, major cardiovascular events, and atrial fibrillation. 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I'm Dr. Sanjay Gupta, helping you live a better life.
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10: He's got a microphone, and he's not afraid to use it. Vince Colonnaise.
11: Okay. You know, on this, so we'll keep our eyes on the President's Oval Office address tonight. Very excited for that. I'm grateful that the President is doing this. The confirmation hearing today, confirmation process continues for Todd Blanche. And former Attorney General John Ashcroft was present today as an expert witness, and Adam Schiff was trying to make some big deal out of, oh, Trump's going after his political enemies. Now, we heard Eric Schmidt say it yesterday. This is so ridiculous. You want to talk about weaponizing the Justice Department? Look no further than the entire Biden administration crushing parents and going after Catholics and Trump and everybody around him. And John Ashcroft today said, look, if you break the law, you need to be held accountable. And that includes if you weaponize the Justice Department. It's totally legit to go after people who violated their oath of office here. Listen to this.
12: Mr. Blanche has said that he believes the president has both the right and the duty to use the Justice Department to go after his enemies. Do you subscribe to that view?
2: Thank you, Senator. I believe that the Attorney General of the United States has the right and responsibility to enforce the law uniformly. And if the law has been broken by the president's enemies, he has a duty. They do not become exempt from following the law merely by their enmity to the president of the United States. As a matter of fact, the people who break the law are in enmity with the people of the United States, whose expression of what is the law has been developed in this body, in the Congress of the United States. So we used to call people who break the law public enemies.
12: Well, Mr.
2: And so my view is that whether a person has been a political supporter or not of the president of the United States is not the determining factor regarding prosecution. It's whether a person has violated the law, and in enforcing the law, the Attorney General is carrying out the will expressed in the Congress.
11: Amazing. Just amazing. What a nice and succinct summary of the way things are supposed to work, huh? You break the law, you're held accountable to it. No one should be above the law. Just because you hate Trump and you abused your power in order to go after him, that doesn't give you immunity from prosecution. In fact, it mandates your prosecution. You broke the law. You are a public enemy, in the words of the former Attorney General, John Ashcroft. Very nicely put. Todd Blanche should sail through confirmation. He should absolutely sail through. He has already proven as an acting Attorney General that he deserves the job full time. And there's Pencil Neck getting absolutely destroyed by John Ashcroft. He's still got it. He's running circles around him. More ahead on The Vince Show.
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0: Is it time to talk about the Save America Act? Shall we? The Save America Act. We need to get this thing passed. J.D. Vance is getting more publicly involved now on this subject. He met with Mike Johnson yesterday. And the two of them were conspiring, scheming on how exactly to get this thing done, what legislative vehicle they can get this through. Here's J.D. Vance yesterday talking about why this is such a complete priority. Take a listen here.
2: The entire Trump administration's priority is to actually get the Save America Act passed. We have the proudest and in some ways the oldest democracy anywhere in the world. 250 years we just celebrated, and yet if you vote in California, you're lucky if a month after the election day, your vote has actually been counted. We know that we have, in certain jurisdictions, illegal aliens who are casting ballots. We know that 80+% of the American people want you to show a voter ID in order to vote, and yet there are a lot of big blue states that make that impossible, will in fact criminalize the act of asking for an ID in order to vote. Why would you criminalize asking for an ID in order to vote, right, unless you wanted to encourage and promote cheating? So this is an important priority for the administration, but more importantly, it's an important priority for the American people to save our elections. The way you save America is by bringing election integrity. It's something that matters. It's a shame that the Democrats aren't going to help us get this done, given that a majority of Democrat voters actually want us to have election integrity in this country. But we've got a good piece of legislation to support the troops, support the farmers, and get Save America Act passed. This, of course, is the first step, but it's an important step. We're going to take it together. We're going to be successful, and we're going to keep on working at it from there.
0: Yeah, we should keep on working on it. I like that J.D. Vance is going to start taking, it looks like he's taking more of a public role. So add it to the pile of jobs that he has, both Marco Rubio and J.D. Vance, given immense numbers of gigs by the president of the United States, as it looks like J.D. Vance is quarterbacking this for the White House. I can say with instinctual certainty the president's going to talk tonight about the value of the Save America Act, why it's so important to pass. The vice president, J.D. Vance, was also on Joe Rogan's program yesterday, and he said, we've got to cut through all of the BS in the Senate to get it passed. It's crazy that you've got people who are still clinging to some of these traditions that are going to end up hurting us very badly. Listen.
2: We are right now trying to pass the Save America Act. One of its main provisions is a requirement that you do voter ID. And we actually have, I think, a majority of the Senate that would support it. But this is just weird Senate procedural bullshit. There is a subsegment of people who want voter ID but won't blow up the filibuster in order to achieve it. And so they're so married to these old world Senate procedures that they're going to make it impossible for us to pass Save America. Now,
0: By the way, the Senate procedures he's talking about, they're not that old. They're not that old. It's a relatively recent development that the Senate doesn't actually undertake any debate whatsoever and then say, well, we don't have enough votes, so I guess we're not going to even start the debate.
2: It's worth trying to fix that and trying to address these like weird procedural archaic things. It's insane, though. Like, have you ever, okay, I'm sure you hear people talk about the filibuster all the time.
9: Yeah.
2: I don't want to go too far down this rabbit hole. Here's what the filibuster is. It is a pure Senate rule. It is a creation of the Senate procedures, which basically says that anything that has to do with the budget is a 50-vote threshold. And everything else, non-budgetary, is a 60-vote threshold. Now, as you can imagine, there's some gray area on things that maybe count as budget issues and should be 50, or are not budget issues and count at 60. So what we have tried to persuade the Senate to do is to treat the voter ID as something that can fall within the 50-vote threshold. And there is no law, there's no provision in the Constitution. It is legitimately that there are senators who are so attached to the idea that budget is 50, non-budget is 60, that they're quite literally willing to prevent voter ID in America.
0: Yeah, it's suicidal. It's suicidal for the country, suicidal for Republican power in the United States Senate. It is so self-destructive, it's ridiculous. What are you doing? You're clinging to this rule. And by extension, when Democrats get the trifecta, they get the the White House, the House, and the Senate. They're just going to blow through it. They're going to create states and pack the Supreme Court, give themselves permanent power, and then forbid you from ever coming back into power and forbid the country from having the nice things that we're pursuing, you know, like secure borders and cuts to government spending and cuts to the size of the federal government and more affordable life and a future for your children and your grandchildren. That's all on the line. And you've got these idiots in the Senate who are still clinging to this. Well, it's a rule. You're an idiot. You're selling us out. We're asking for election integrity. Is there any piece of legislation that you can envision that you would say, you know what, we should get past this. We should get past this nonsense and pass it. What would it be? It should be election integrity. Thom Tillis just told reporters in the last 20 minutes that he's a no on a reconciliation 3.0 bill today. If elements of the SAVE Act, the Save America Act, are included, according to Andrew Desiderio at Punchbowl, Tillis also said he'll slow down other things too, calling SAVE, quote, a waste of time and an exercise in futility. Interesting. That's the same expression I used to describe Thom Tillis' time in the Senate. A waste of time and an exercise in futility. You hear this guy? He said he's not going to vote for it if the Save America Act is involved. Why? Last I checked, I thought Thom said he supports Save America. I thought he told us he supported it. And now he's saying he's not going to vote for it if there's an actual possibility that it could pass? What a tool. T-H-O-O-L. What a tool. The guy's a loser. He's always been a loser. And now it's publicly on display, Mr. Tough Guy. He is preposterous. North Carolina is going to really benefit from getting him the hell out of the United States Senate. I'm not going to vote for SAFE. A waste of time, an exercise. It's not a waste of time. It's where you should be spending all of your time. It's an exercise in credibility. That's what it's about. Restoring credibility to elections. Just insane. Just insane. And we're short a McConnell vote right now. We got a Graham vote back. Senator Darlene Graham now in the job, replacing her brother this week on an interim basis after his passing. But McConnell's out. So we're dealing with a very, you know, thin margin to begin with. So this is the kind of crap that J.D. Vance has to navigate to try and get this through. I'm not even convinced reconciliation can work anyway. But to the extent that anything can be done, you would think these guys would pick up their oars and be rowing in the same direction. Can't do that. Oh, so freaking frustrating. You think we don't have problems? More from J.D. Vance here. He says, you know, he talks about voter fraud in California. Here he is. Listen to this. This is J.D. Vance on what he has seen there.
9: I mean, I still feel a certain sense of, like, heartbreak over LA.
17: Oh, I do.
9: Because every time I'm in LA, you can see why this was like the quintessentially American city. The architecture is beautiful. It's got its own vibe going. Like you said, the weather is amazing. And then you drive through Skid Row.
0: Say that again, Jim. Okay. This is him talking about how crappy Skid Row is. This is how third world all of it is. But I got another cut from him, Jim. This is him talking about mail-in balloting in LA. Okay, that's what. All right, let's get to that first. I want to stay on voting. This is mail-in balloting in LA.
9: Such that the Republican was actually kicked out of the race so that there's not actually a real election in California. That, to me, was the crazy part. It's like you were designing the vote share in order to kick Pratt out and put the third person into second place.
0: Well,
9: that, to me, is like very, very bizarre.
0: Well, they were paying off people on Skid Row. We have footage of this. The woman pled guilty to this. This is why when Chuck Schumer's running his suck on the floor of the Senate, it's like, there's no evidence of voter fraud. There is evidence of voter fraud. It's on camera.
9: Because what is the theory of the mail-in vote that is somehow like so much more pro-Nithya relative to Karen Bass.
17: Makes no sense.
9: Makes no sense.
17: Makes no sense. Why would it be?
9: Yeah.
17: Why would it be? I mean, Karen Bass was ahead by every metric.
9: Yeah. But, I mean, okay, so you ask the question, why do all these blue states, or why do all these big cities, population centers, end up becoming blue? And
0: so, we've got problems with voter fraud. You would think, you know, Tom Tillis would want to deal with it. And it's becoming more and more, you know, earlier this week when Sarah Gonzalez confronted Tom from Blaze, and he got all mad at her. You know, I think this is really what it comes down to. In Tom's case, I think he's just bought off by the illegal alien lobby. I think he's bought off by companies that are using illegal alien labor at the expense of American citizens, and he refuses to do anything to imperil the underpaid, exploited workforce that's hurting American citizens and that's benefiting his wealthy donors. That must be the explanation. I don't know what else it could possibly be for him to be this stubborn. Is it just Trump derangement syndrome? Is that what this is? Because remember this moment?
18: Senator, you've received almost $700,000 from the illegal labor lobby. Is that why you voted against the Save America Act?
19: Can you tell me who the illegal labor lobby is?
18: Yes, it's contractors, general contractors, hospitality companies, industries, construction companies and
19: how
18: industries.
19: Do you know about the Save America? Which Save America Act are you talking about?
18: The one that you voted against, sir.
19: Okay. So you're asking me if I voted, I was against it because...
18: You're receiving almost $700,000 from these lobbyists.
19: Do you have any idea what a remarkably silly question that is?
18: I think it's a pretty important one. I think your constituents want to know why you're betraying them.
19: Some math. You know what my election cycle, the total all-in election cycle cost was in 2020? It's $300 million. Do you honestly believe that I would make a policy decision based on that?
18: I don't know why you're betraying your constituents.
19: Who do you work for?
18: I'm independent.
19: Okay.
18: Why are you betraying your constituents?
19: Good luck on the clicks.
18: Why are you betraying your constituents, Senator?
19: Good luck on the clicks.
18: We just want secure elections, Senator. You're preventing us from getting that. You're betraying America.
19: Good luck on your job.
18: Good luck on yours. What a strange thing for Senator Tillis to say. $700,000 is not enough. He's a sellout, but not that amount, because he receives $300 million. If I were an honest person and I were answering that question, I would just say, I'm not a sellout to anyone. I don't sell out for any amount of money. But Tom Tillis says he sells out, but not for that amount.
0: I think that's what we're watching right now. Not going to support the Save America Act. Not going to do it. He says it's a big waste of time. Big waste of time. You're a big waste of time. And now we've got to keep fighting for this thing. Whether we get it now or we get it after we get rid of Thom, we need this thing. We need it as soon as possible. More ahead on The Vince Show.
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20: You see all the people angry about that that Blue Angel flyby? Jim, you following this Blue Angel story? It's so, first of all, it is so freaking cool. This Blue Angel had this low flyover on a Florida beach. And I don't know how many feet it was up in the air. I mean, you can eyeball it. It looks like it's like 50 or 100 feet up. And it just shows its own belly and it just goes right past the crowd at the beach. And I think you can even get some of the jet wash kind of like as the sand gets picked up and people are like, whoa, as the jet comes by. It's one of the coolest looking things. And of course, like, there are lefties freaking out. This is awful. They're going to get people killed. Pretty funny. And I saw Pete Hegseth said the flybys will continue until morale improves. I love it. I just absolutely love it. I think it's one of the coolest things. Those Blue Angel pilots are so unbelievably skilled. They're so skilled. It's amazing. Just watched a documentary on them actually recently too. They're very impressive. Anyway, Cool to have those guys showing off those awesome skills. Yeah, the Department of War put out a Sean Parnell, who is the spokesman for the Department of War, the assistant to the Secretary of War for Public Affairs, put out a graphic today of that that Blue Angel jet flying so fast past those beachgoers, and you can see the belly of the jet, and right underneath it in big bold letters it says "Carry On, Patriots." And then Pete Hegseth posts, "The flyovers will continue until morale improves." I love that it's a scandal that Americans got to see something awesome. I love that it's a scandal that we have Blue Angels pilots pulling off death-defying stunts for the American public to see. I think it's awesome. I just think it's the coolest thing imaginable. And man, those guys, they get so close.
1: They used to come to a right over a lake that I used to live in Irving, and they would I couldn't see the air show itself, but they would fly right over my house, and it was just, I'm getting goosebumps now just thinking about it. That's how amazing it is.
20: It's truly amazing. They put so many hours in, so much practice in to doing this well. Obviously you have to, safety is of paramount importance, but you're watching these guys, they're flying just feet away from each other in this tight formation. They do this like tight diamond formation, and they'll fly, and they're not just flying in a straight line. They're turning in the air as they do this diamond formation. They're all keeping a close eye on one another. It's a very impressive operation they've got going on. And I remember some of these air shows when I was working in radio in North Carolina, doing local news coverage there. One of the cool things was, before an air show, they would often have a media day where they'd let people, they'd bring members of the media into each of the various aircraft and let them do a ride along. The Blue Angels were reserved for all the television people, so I never got to do a Blue Angel. I wanted to. Boy, I really wanted to. But they put all the TV guys on the Blue Angels and fly them around to promote the air show. I got into like an old Russian jet, Jim. Somebody, it was like a private owner. He owned a Russian training jet. And they said, "Would you like to be in that?" I was like, "I'd like to be in any jet. Can I be in that jet?" So as I'm walking towards the jet, the pilot says, "Okay, put this in your shirt." He stuffed a barf bag in my shirt, and the top of it peeking out, he goes, "That stays there for the whole flight. If you need it, use it. And when we turn hard, clench every muscle or else you're going to black out. All right, let's go." More ahead on The Vince Show.
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11: Troops killed in action. I'm Carmen Roberts, Fox News. U.S. Central Command says two U.S. service members were killed yesterday while defending against an Iranian ballistic missile and drone attack in Jordan. Another service member is missing. Fox's Lucas Tomlinson has more from Tel Aviv.
12: Four American service members were wounded. They were transferred to Jordanian hospitals and have since been discharged. This all coming after at least two intermediate range ballistic missiles fired from Iran hit a base in Jordan not long after U.S. Air Force personnel had arrived, part of President Trump's reinforcements. It is the first American casualties in months since those six U.S. Army personnel were killed in the early days of the war in the attack on Kuwait.
11: And Iran issued a chilling warning today, telling people they should stay away from U.S. military bases in the Gulf. Smoke from the Canadian wildfires is still hanging over the Midwest and northeastern U.S., but Fox Weather's Adam Klotz in New York City says that's expected to clear soon.
13: It has been really smoggy. That's been the big story here the last several days. And even this morning, that smog was the big story. But we've known that there's going to be a shift in the weather. There's a cold front currently moving across the eastern United States. That's pushing that smoke. So as long as you're in front of it, you're going to be seeing heavy smoke. It's going to be difficult to breathe. Your eyes are going to burn. And then we start to see these frontal boundaries move on through. There are going to be rounds of, at times, heavy showers.
11: And the Akron Zoo in Ohio was forced to close today because of a bomb threat. Zoo official says it is consistent with threats received at other major zoos, including facilities in Cleveland, Phoenix, Seattle, and Miami. There have been a string of bomb threats, as well as some swatting incidents at zoos in the U.S. for the past 3 months. 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

0: Wing after several candidates backed by the Democratic Socialists of America won primary elections in New York, Colorado, and Washington, D.C. One such lawmaker is Senator John Fetterman of Pennsylvania, who tells Fox News.
1: I don't know why other Democrats, we just can't collectively say they are not Democrats. They can run if they want, but not as a Democrat. You know, these are extremists, and usually they're incredibly anti-American.
0: And this comes after more than 100 House Democrats voted to end U.S. military aid to Israel this week. Bike riders in Oregon are going to try to break a world record.
2: People in Portland, Oregon are attempting to beat Seattle, Washington's record for the largest electric bicycle party and ride. A Seattle bike club holds the event record with 405 e-bikes. And Portland is hoping to best its neighbor to the north by encouraging riders to join the effort on personal e-bikes and pedal bikes. The route for Sunday's ride is 2 miles long and ends with a celebration including music, food, and an official Guinness World Records judge to verify whether Portland accomplished its goal. Those who need a bike will have the chance to use a limited number of e-bikes for the event from Bike Town, the Portland Bureau of Transportation's bike share system. Tanya J. Powers, Fox News.
0: And a Walmart in San Jose, California is reportedly taking anti-theft measures to a new level, placing pricey cuts of beef inside metal security cages to keep shoplifters at bay. Influencer Tony Bartleson, better known online as Meat Dad, posted a video from inside the California store showing the ribeye steaks and ground beef wrapped in wire security devices. I'm Carmen Roberts. This is Fox News.
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12: Rising from the heart of the swamp, a beacon of truth is casting its light. 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
13: All right, 844-484-3872, 844-4-THE-USA. That's the way to join us today. From coast to coast, from sea to shining sea, get in here on the program. Well, there you go. The president gives a big speech last night and reveals a whole bunch of previously classified secrets about the state of our election. Normal people watching that going, I'm not shocked, but I am appalled. Abnormal people, the American news media, watching it and going, how can we spin this against Trump? How can we hurt him even more? We saw it yesterday, didn't we, Jim? As the press briefing was going on, before the speech was even given, you had reporters from places like ABC and CBS saying, why is the president wasting time on this? Doesn't he know this is nonsense? He's not focused on what the American people care about, as if the media are. As if the media are. The legacy media. They would not know what the American people are interested in if it got into the shower naked with them. They wouldn't know what the American people actually care about. It's just so absurd. In fact, their posture.

0: posture is do everything we can to lie about Trump and hurt him and his voters and his supporters, downplay their concerns about our elections. You know, concern about election integrity is not some sort of recent development. It has been a longstanding fixture in American history. There's always been concern about election integrity because we have an entire party that's been dedicated to defrauding the voters for about as long as it's existed. You remember the history of the Democrat Party? Have they ever stuffed ballot boxes? Have they ever stolen elections? Have they ever run the cities of New York and Chicago and Detroit by any chance? Yes, is the answer. Yes. They do it now. In Los Angeles, they've been stuffing ballot boxes for Karen Bass to keep her mayor and to stop Spencer Pratt from getting the job, paying off homeless people on Skid Row. So yeah, there's a lot of evidence of corrupted elections. And you know, the Democrats, they used to talk about this. Let me set the frame for you a little bit. Democrats used to talk about things like voting machines and saying, they would say things like, you know, our voting machines are very vulnerable. And it wasn't that long ago. In fact, it was recent enough that Kamala Harris still looks the same age in the game tape. Listen to this.
1: Virginia just stopped using touchscreen computer voting because it's so vulnerable.
2: Right.
1: We need to look at all the voting machines. Every Secretary of State needs to be, you know, assisted in making sure
0: that
1: they are not being hacked and attacked.
3: I continue to think that our voting machines are too vulnerable.
4: Our researchers have repeatedly demonstrated that ballot recording machines and other voting systems are susceptible to tampering.
5: Even hackers
0: Sheila Jackson Lee.
5: Limited prior knowledge, tools, and resources are able to breach voting machines in a matter of minutes.
6: In 2018, electronic voting machines in Georgia and Texas deleted votes for certain candidates or switched votes from one candidate to another.
7: The biggest seller of voting machines is doing something that violates Cybersecurity 101.
0: Ron Wyden.
7: Directing that you install remote access software, which would make a machine like that, you know, a magnet for fraudsters and hackers.
8: These voting machines can be hacked quite easily.
9: You could easily.
0: That was Ted Rue, I believe. I'm just listening to the audio. I'm trying to remember these people as they go.
9: Hack into them. It makes it seem like all these states are doing different things, but in fact, three companies are controlling this.
10: It is the individual voting machines that pose some of the greatest risks.
11: There are a lot of states that are dealing with antiquated machines. Right? Which are vulnerable to being hacked.
0: That's Kamalama Ding Dong, of course.
8: Workers were able to easily hack into an electronic voting machine. It was possible to switch votes.
7: 43%.
0: That was Ted Rue again. Anyway, the audio keeps going. Thanks to Kanakoa the Great for pulling a lot of this together. 20 minutes. He's got a 20-minute clip. You had to narrow that down. And I only played half of what you pulled. We have a lot of game tape of these Democrats going, these voting machines are a real problem. 2004, I want to bring you back in time, the Diebold voting machine scandal, Ohio. Diebold voting machines, they stole the election for George W. Bush. That was it wasn't that long ago. It was this century. Democrats love claiming elections are rigged when Republicans win them. And they love talking about voting machines when they think they can score some benefit out of it. Or sometimes they talk about it in relatively good faith, or at least they have traditionally. But for as long as President Trump has been talking about election integrity, now they're not interested anymore. Now we have the safest and most secure election in world history, never to be questioned. Unless, of course, Democrats lose, then we question it. That's what we do. In the 2016 election, we question it. We say, oh, the Russians stole it. Going into the midterms, we question it. Chuck Schumer this very week says that President Trump's speech last night was designed to offer a predicate for him to rig the midterms. So when Democrats lose in the midterms, Chuck Schumer will be able to point back to the conspiracy theory he's already generating now. It was rigged. Trump stole the midterms. No way Trump would win on the merits. Us Democrats have too many good ideas. We're too likable. How could we lose an election? People don't think we're crazy or anything. We haven't constantly sabotaged them. So the president last night does speak and does reveal quite a bit of information. He started off by talking about China. China hacked into our voter rolls and stole the voting files of 220 million U.S. voters. 220 million. Now, to be clear, we're a country of just over 300 million people. So if China steals 220 million of our voting files, basically they stole every one of our voting files. Jim, that was kind of missing in the coverage last night to the extent anybody was talking about this. When you say 220, what you mean is everybody. Not the whole country isn't registered to vote. China stole everybody's voting files. Take a listen to the president last night.
2: First, they show that over a period of years, starting during the 2020 election cycle, the People's Republic of China carried out what is believed to be the largest compromise of election data in history, resulting in China's illicit acquisition of 220 million U.S. voter files. That information includes names, addresses, phone numbers, political party preferences, and other sensitive data that would be needed to register to vote.
0: So 220 million people. Let me just give you a brief comparison, a much smaller number. You ready? 147 million people. You know what that was? That was the 2016 Equifax data breach. Perhaps you remember it. There was wall-to-wall coverage in the media. Your data was stolen. Your data was stolen. Equifax. Make sure you change all your passwords. Remember all of that? Every so often, we get one of these data breach stories, or you get a notification on your computer. Oh, your stuff's been caught up in another data breach. Oh, crap. Time to change all the passwords again. That happens all the time. And then you get the media going ballistic over it. Is the media going ballistic over this? No. They're going ballistic that Trump told you. 220 million stolen by the Chi-Com.
2: Sensitive data that would be needed to register to vote and engage in other nefarious activities, which is exactly what was happening. This data loss presents an unprecedented election security nightmare. The intelligence even shows that China has signed a data exploitation unit specifically to this new project.
0: Okay, and so that's the China side of things. So what did the intel community do about all this? So obviously, the intel community detected it. Did they thwart it? Did they tell the president? Did they make the public aware? What did we do to shore up our election integrity? More bad news for you from the president.
2: Compounding the travesty, the second set of documents we are releasing reveals that members of the deep state, very, very famous group of people, in many cases, in our intelligence agency worked to actively suppress and downplay information about the extent of China's sinister election meddling.
0: Anything problematic about that? Does that sound kind of treasonous, seditious? You know, working on behalf of an American adversary, suppressing the news that they've been violating the rights of Americans, 220 million of them, not telling the president of the United States, keeping that information from the public. Is that in any way rise to the level of any kind of treason or sedition?
2: Covering it up from both the president and the American people like nobody thought was possible. U.S. spy agencies began learning about the compromise of voter registration files in 2020 when they discovered that tens of millions of voter data, think of that, tens of millions of voters' data in 18 states have been bought, stolen, or hacked by China. Yet those responsible for sounding the alarm instead kept the information secret and hidden. They did not disclose to me as president or to anyone else, and to the best of our knowledge, they did not inform Congress. In fact, all they kept saying is, this is the most secure election in the history of our country.
0: I think insofar as you could have a favorite moment in the speech, that was mine. I love the mocking. This is the most secure election in the history of our country.
2: This is the most secure election in the history of our country.
0: Oh, you laugh because otherwise you'd cry. It's wild. The crap President Trump has had to deal with. That guy was shot in the head by these lunatics. That guy was put in front of mugshots, arrested, charged, and he still came back anyway. And here he is doing what we voted for, which is maximum transparency, maximum pursuit of accountability. More on that coming up. We have a lot to get to this hour. Senator Jim Banks is going to join us coming up. Oh, look at the time. Holy cow. Senator Jim Banks is going to join us here in just a few minutes. I'm going to talk to him about whether or not this is enough to get the Save America Act finally passed out of the Senate. And what about this Citizenship Act, Senator Banks has been pushing? Can we get it done too? Because if we do, we can stop all this so-called birthright citizenship nonsense for illegal aliens. He's got a good plan. We'll talk to him about it a lot ahead on The Vince Show.
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25: All right, so the president reeling off a number of ways that our elections are pretty compromised, actually. And he also went through, you guessed it, election machines. And he told us, you know, you've been lied to about this. Big time. You've been lied to about the quality of our election machines. And we got some hints about this. Not hints. We got blaring sirens about this last year in April. Remember Tulsi Gabbard, the director of national intelligence, joining a cabinet meeting and telling the president in front of the world, Mr. President, there are big problems with election machines we've identified, and we're preparing more information for you on that subject. And normal people watched that, and they went, holy crap. And then the media watched that, and they said, how can we prevent people from seeing this? That was the aftermath of that. Here's President Trump last night. For any network that actually aired the address.
26: Third set of documents we are releasing proves that for many years, Americans were blatantly lied to about the security of our election infrastructure, including electronic voting machines. And ballot counting systems dishonest, almost all. They're vulnerable and they're easily compromised, and people within our government knew that. Tonight, we're publishing a series of previously classified U.S. intelligence community assessments and other reports proving that our government has long known these machines are extremely exposed to attack. As one assessment states, we judge that the United States adversaries, including at a minimum Russia, China, Iran, North Korea, as well as non-state groups, have the capability to compromise U.S. election infrastructure. That's unquote, but that's some statement, isn't it?
25: Maybe I just heard Kamala Ma Ding Dong say it, but she said it a long time ago.
26: By supposedly great patriots of our country. The document goes on to further state that, quote, we assess that centralized election-related data repositories, such as voter registration databases, poll books, and other official election websites, are most vulnerable to exploitation, and adversaries could use this access to these systems to disrupt election processes within the United States of America. Tonight, we're releasing all of those findings, and spanning from January 2020 to June 2026. This is a cyber threat aimed at the very heart of our democracy. Many people have questioned whether it could actually be possible to electronically manipulate vote totals or change election results on these terrible machines. Today, we are releasing documents that show the CIA obtained reporting of a specific plot to do a big number in favor of the corrupt Maduro regime in Venezuela. And that's exactly what happened, conspiring to digitally rig their own country's elections in 2020, and that's what they did. This reporting included precise details about methods to regime develop to digitally alter vote totals in ways that could not be detected even with an audit, no matter how deep they went. This intelligence underscores why we must take urgent action to ensure that our own system can never, ever be hacked or compromised like it was in the past.
25: Now, how could he possibly know any of this? It's not like we have Maduro in custody and are controlling the Venezuelan government directly now. It's not. Wait. Oh, wait, we are. And we do. We do have Maduro in custody. And I'll remind you that back in normal land, it wasn't a big secret that Venezuela election machines and integrity has always been a big headline and a big concern. This dates back to the early aughts. Back in 2005, there was a firm called Smartmatic, a software firm that bought Sequoia voting systems, which was the majority voting machine operator in the United States. Hold on, a Venezuelan software firm bought the U.S. election company? Yeah, it was back in 2005. In fact, It was such a scandal, and it was so much of an issue that the United States government focused on it and forced a sale, and Smartmatic sold Sequoia off in 2007 to people in the United States under that pressure, because we thought, you know, it's a really bad idea to have any sort of Venezuelan exposure for American elections. Wasn't a controversy in the 2000s, or it wasn't a controversial to admit it, I mean, in the 2000s, and yet here we are. Now the president talks about this, and nobody's allowed to say anything?
0: It's the most secure election we've ever had.
25: Yeah, it really is. It really is. Coming up, Senator Jim Banks will be with us. We're going to talk to him about whether or not this information, I haven't even gotten through all the information yet, whether or not it's enough to finally get the Save America Act passed. And how do we stop illegal aliens from getting free American citizen kids? How do we stop that? More ahead on The Vince Show.
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24: I don't know about you, but my social media feeds are flooded with lotions and potions and gadgets, all promising to unlock different components of longevity. But if you log off, take a step back from all the hype, you'll find that the actual keys to a longer, healthier life are hiding in plain sight. There are four of them. Number one, nutrition. The Mediterranean diet really is the gold standard. Number two, exercise. You should be getting 150 minutes of moderate intensity exercise or 75 minutes of vigorous intensity exercise every week, plus strength training and stretching. Number three, sleep. Sleep is when your body and your brain repair themselves. You should be getting 7 to 9 hours a night. And finally, number four, often gets forgotten, socialization. It's not a bonus. It's a necessity for a healthy life, finding a sense of community, purpose, and belonging. I'm Dr. Sanjay Gupta, helping you live a better life.
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0: But most importantly, addressing this crisis of election security demands that Congress must pass the Save America Act.
2: That's right. We must. Are we going to get it? Let's ask a senator. Senator Jim Banks of Indiana joins us now. Senator Banks, good to have you on the program, sir.
6: Hey, Vince. Good to be back.
2: It was interesting watching the president speak last night, revealing a lot of jaw-dropping issues with American elections. A lot of the media straight up ignoring the president's remarks or attacking him anyway. But what did you make of them? And do you feel like there is enough pressure now to finally get the Save America Act through?
6: Well, the evidence is compelling. We've always known that the Chinese Communist Party has sought to disrupt our democratic elections and our democratic system. The Chinese Communist Party has been open that they want to rule America under their thumb. And President Trump is the first president that we've ever had, Republican or Democrat, who's been serious about confronting the China threat. So the evidence is compelling about what they sought to do to disrupt our election in 2020. On top of everything else that was going on, they were directly responsible for unleashing COVID-19 on the world, and their negligence, at least, at the very least, in doing anything about it, the disruptions that caused leading into that election is something that is unforgivable, and they've never been fully held accountable for it. So President Trump is right to draw that evidence, make that connection to the Save America Act. I mean, we still have many states in this country, blue states in this country, who allow for dead people and people who are illegally registered to vote to be on the voter rolls. They're not doing anything about it.
2: Yes.
6: We know that the CCP hacked into our election databases all over the country and have all of that data. We're fully aware of it. I sit through conversations every day in the Senate, especially with my Senate Republican colleagues, and talk about the importance of passing the Save America Act. And if this isn't yet another reason, or even the biggest reason, for Republicans to come to their senses and pass this, I don't know what else is.
2: How much arm twisting is going on to get it done? That's the big question I have all the time, because I know I hear John Thune talk about, I just don't have the numbers. I wish we had the numbers. But the thing that I'm always curious about is how much effort is he putting in? How much effort is John Barrasso putting in to get the numbers?
6: Well, you have a lot of Republicans who talk about supporting the Save America Act, but what's left unsaid is what they're willing to do to pass it. And that's to change the filibuster rules to allow for a 51 votes or 50 votes with the vice president's tie-breaking vote. So that's what this comes down to. This is fundamental. This is a existential threat to our election process, and we must do something about it. President Trump made that very clear. He came to one of our lunches a couple of weeks ago, and for an hour brought a passionate, tough love message to Senate Republicans. You're not fighting hard enough, and if you don't fight hard enough, then the Trump voters, the MAGA voters, aren't going to show up in the midterm elections and reward you with the majority again. And President
2: right.
6: Trump is exactly right about that. I mean, it's so clear to me because I come from a common sense place in a state in Indiana where my voters demand election integrity. We have election security laws in Indiana that meet the threshold of the Save America Act. Many states don't. And when it comes to federal elections and how our national elections are conducted,
2: yes.
6: it matters to Hoosier voters that voters in New York and California and blue states are allowing for these types of illegitimate actions to continue. So as far as arm twisting goes, I don't know what else the president can do. I don't know how else he can make the case. I thought his speech last night was was very important, and he made a fundamental case. And I know that our colleagues in the House, I served in the House for 8 years, Speaker Johnson and my friend Anna Paulina Luna, who's fighting the fight to get the Save America Act attached to any bill that comes out of the House. I think she's exactly right to do that, to put pressure on the Senate. And then the next reconciliation package with the defense spending supplemental to support our military and our troops, to add the Save America Act to that. That's exactly what we should do. So Speaker Johnson said they're going to send that reconciliation package over to the House, and it will be, he said, I think the word he used was irresistible to the Senate to vote for it because it's going to be such a good bill. I hope he's right.
2: I hope he's right. I'm worried that reconciliation is kind of a scam vehicle to attempt this. But if it works, I'll definitely applaud it. Senator Banks, I wanted to have you on to talk about the Citizenship Act with you, because you just introduced what I think is an equally important piece of legislation. And I don't say that lightly. I really think this is important. Tell us about the Citizenship Act and how it would prevent illegal aliens from stealing American citizenship.
6: Well, as you know, and you've covered this more than anybody, this subject, the Supreme Court decision that struck down President Trump's executive order to ban birthright citizenship is one of those Supreme Court decisions that I think, you know, a disappointment of a generation. I mean, it's the impact of that, and what that says is a 6-3 decision allowing for birthright citizenship to occur. But what the court didn't rule on is this fundamental question about whether the children of illegals who have invaded our country, and the 14th Amendment is explicit about that, the invaders of our country and their children who are here illegally being granted birthright citizenship. And even though Justice Kavanaugh was on the wrong side of this decision, he sort of, in his concurrent opinion, he sort of hinted, he more than hinted at it, he said that really what has to happen is for Congress to act and Congress to explicitly make it clear that the children of illegals, invaders into this country, birthright tourists, that those who come to this country illegally and perform illegal acts, their children shouldn't be granted birthright citizenship. And that's what my bill does. It makes that clear. And Justice Kavanaugh is saying that would pass constitutional muster. By the way, all 9 Supreme Court justices, those on the left, those on the right, those in the middle, they all agree, all 9 of them agree that the children of invaders do not qualify for birthright citizenship. But Congress has to make it clear that that applies to the babies of illegal immigrants who are here illegally. That question isn't what the Supreme Court addressed. So my bill does that. We don't need a constitutional amendment to accomplish this. President Trump said that as well. Doesn't take a constitutional amendment. It's a simple bill written just like I've done it to meet the constitutional muster to stop the babies of illegals from becoming anchor babies, leading to birthright citizenship. But by the way, Vince, I never hear Democrats defend this, and I would love to get into a debate on your show or anywhere with a Democrat to tell the American people that the babies of illegal immigrants, the tens of millions of illegals that they let into our country on Joe Biden's watch, their open border policies, I want to hear them defend it. I want to hear them defend with a straight face to the American people why those babies deserve the same rights, the citizenship that comes with it into this great country that the babies of American citizens who are legally here are awarded the greatest privilege of all. So you never hear Democrats defend that. They don't want to defend it. Let's put them on the spot and force them to.
2: Yeah, they pretend, they just kind of hand wave, and they're like, well, immigrants, this is a country of immigrants, this is the American dream, and everybody should have babies here. Well, not illegals. And you pointed out just now smartly that invaders are not entitled to have children who are American citizens. So what would the Supreme Court consider an invader? What, do you have to be wearing a foreign military's uniform and shooting American citizens as you come across the border?
6: Well, this is really important. You just asked the best question of all, because the Supreme Court doesn't get to determine who an invader is. That's clear. The president and the Congress determine who an invader is into this country. So that's what's important here. President Trump, through executive order, says that this is an illegal invasion at our southern border. Congress can make that, can legislate that as well. And then right. My bill says that the children of those invaders that have been determined to be invaders by the president or Congress are not eligible for citizenship per the 14th Amendment. All the Supreme Court justices agree that the babies of invaders aren't awarded
2: right.
6: the constitutional right to birthright citizenship. So that's why my bill is fundamental. There are a lot of others who have bills on this. By the way, Lindsey Graham, the late Lindsey Graham, always carried the bill to ban birthright citizenship as an act of Congress. I'm picking up the mantle, but I'm taking a page from Justice Kavanaugh's opinion, yes. Even though he was on the wrong side. So if Congress does this would meet muster, and be constitutional and stop illegals from coming into our country and having babies and that becoming an anchor to citizenship for generations and their family.
2: Senator Banks, what are the chances this is going to become more than just a messaging bill for you being on the right side of this issue? Do you have co-sponsors? Do you have energy? Do you have support from leadership?
6: We've had a lot. I introduced it the first day of this week. When I got back, it was we had a two-week recess for the 4th of July. I got back and I introduced it on Monday. Immediately had co-sponsors. Senator Tuberville is going to be the next great governor from the state of Alabama. Bernie Moreno in Ohio co-sponsored. I think I've had a handful of others as well. And by the way, Brandon Gill and Greg Stube in the House introduced the same bill in the House of Representatives as well. So we're building support, and just by you talking about it and it getting a lot of attention this week, I think I really believe this is an issue that crosses political lines. I really believe that there are Democrats out there who see this as common sense. Even if their representatives in Washington don't, this is a common sense issue to the vast majority of American people.
2: We've had a lot of senators on the program, and I like a lot of them. Eric Schmidt, Roger Marshall, we've had Ron Johnson on, Rick Scott. All you guys need to jump on, too. I need your names on the co-sponsor list on this bill because it sounds like a very important one. Senator Jim Banks, thank you, sir. Appreciate you for being here and for working on this.
6: Good to be with you. Have a good day.
2: All right, you too. There we go. Senator Jim Banks has the Citizenship Act. Boy, that's important, isn't it? It really is a matter of Congress to say what qualifies as an invader. Do you really have to be wearing a foreign country's uniform, driving a tank across our border? Is that what an invader is? Because as far as I'm concerned, as far as normal people are concerned, if you are a foreign national who has no legal right to come into the United States and you illegally come in anyway across our southern border or overstay a visa, whatever means by which you come in, you've invaded the country. That's an invasion. Let me put it to you differently. If somebody comes into your home uninvited, what would the government refer to that as? It's a home invasion. If some random person, a stranger, just shows up inside of your house, no permission, just walks through your front door, it's a home invasion. Why wouldn't it be a country invasion for an illegal to do that to us? It is. But if we have to do it by statute, fine, we'll do it by statute. Jim Banks has the bill. Now let's get the co-sponsors and let's get it passed. More ahead on The Vince Show.
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10: A better life with Dr. Sanjay Gupta.
11: When you need your body to perform, but some of your muscles are having trouble, other muscles can sometimes help compensate. This is a great thing short term, but long term it can lead to serious and even chronic aches and pains. So if you've got nagging stiffness or irritation somewhere, don't push through it. Try to figure out why it's happening and how you can correct it. Strength and conditioning specialist Dana Santa says, performing exercises at a deliberate tempo makes it easier to notice when the wrong muscles are taking over, and also gives the intended muscles a chance to engage before that compensation kicks in. Dana suggests that starting with primary movement patterns such as squatting, hinging, pushing, pulling, rotating, and core can help make compensation easiest to identify and to address. I'm Dr. Sanjay Gupta, helping you live a better life.
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16: Yeah, we're just scratching the surface here on what the president revealed last night in this epic speech to the nation, which every network should have carried, but not all of them did. ABC and NBC stubbornly refused to. They stamped their feet, crossed their arms, and they said, no way will we let people hear from the president of the United States at all. And in fact, it's interesting that they did that because the president didn't let them go unpunished. In the middle of the address last night, the president called both of those networks out and said, hold on a second. The American people are generous enough to allow you to use our broadcast airwaves. and you won't even carry information that's important to them?
1: In a rare move, NBC and ABC Fake News have both said that they would not cover this speech. They knew what it was about because of the fact that they don't like the topic, because they know how corrupt our system is and they don't want to reveal it. They and others in the media are part of a plot. They want to continue this fraud for whatever reason. They want to keep it going. They want to protect the radical left. They can't have a great country, and that's true. You can't have a great country without free and fair elections. Fraud like this should mean a revocation of their licenses. They use our public multi-billion dollar in value airways for absolutely no money. They pay nothing. All we want is honesty in our elections and honesty in reporting. They pay nothing for multi-billion dollar assets.
16: The attitude that they take is a patronizing one. It's a patronizing one where they have contempt for the public. This has been true and very much, well, for a very long time, but very much on display throughout President Trump's time in office. Have you noticed? Remember in the early days that they would air the entirety of a Trump's, they would air pictures of his awaiting lectern because they knew that it would get ratings, and it did. But when they realized that it was working against their political priorities, which is to empower Democrats, they stopped showing you the president's speeches. And they said, we'll show what we feel like. We'll show it to you later when we have time to manipulate it. We'll eventually get to it after we have a chance to distort it. A very patronizing view towards the public, as if you can't be trusted to consume this information. You can't be trusted to watch it unadulterated. We'll watch it first, and then we'll let you know. It's like a parent filtering out content for their child, except the intent at the end is malicious. It's not healthy. That's the way they treat you. And CNN did it, too, last night. CNN did it. I know Ms. Now also did it, too. Here is Cut 24. Let's see. This is CNN. Take a listen to this.
7: A quick reminder to our viewers, we'll be watching tonight's presidential address and listening to what the president says tonight. But we're not going to take it live, as we've been discussing. That's because this president, sadly, has a history of misleading and in some cases simply false statements.
16: This has nothing to do with news. This absolutely has nothing to do with news. It's a virtue signal to the Trump derangement syndrome audience that they're left with. We're with you. We hate him, too. You would hate us if we were to air this in its totality, because you'd be concerned that somebody might hear it. So this is telling a mentally ill audience, don't worry, we're on your side. We hate him, too.
7: Some cases, simply false statements on what we've been talking about tonight, election security and integrity. Also, the White House earlier today said he would be showing newly classified documents. So we want to make sure that we have time to review those documents, talk to experts about them, contextualize whatever he says or shows before airing it. But if there is news, we will bring it to you ASAP.
16: The irony of all of this is the media has lower trust than he does. The people don't trust them. They don't. They think they're garbage, and that's a correct assessment. They're garbage. And how do we know that? Their behavior. Before the speech was given, they were attacking it. During the speech, they were attacking it. CBS posted a tweet last night at 10:10 p.m. Eastern time. At 9 o'clock Eastern time, the speech began. The White House posts hundreds of documents, declassified documents, to the internet. CBS accuses the president of lying within the hour. They didn't have time to read the documents. They didn't bother. They just wrote, President Trump announced that his administration is declassifying intelligence that reveals shocking vulnerabilities in our election infrastructure. Fact check. False. It's not false. He just posted it. Fact check. You're false. CBS is false. They're lying, as always. More ahead on the Vince Show.

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14: U.S. deaths. I'm Paul Stevens, Fox News. Two American troops killed while defending against an Iranian missile attack in Jordan. Fox's Alex Hogan in Bridgewater, New Jersey, where the president is spending the weekend.
15: We have yet to hear from the president respond to this breaking news that two service members have been killed. This is the first time the service members have been killed since the fighting resumed 2 weeks ago. So Central Command says that this happened Friday as these U.S. service members in Jordan came under missile and drone attacks from Iran. One service member is missing and four others were evacuated to Jordanian hospitals. President Trump had said this just the day before.
16: We are likewise winning big in Iran, and you will see the fruits of that labor very, very shortly.
15: 13 service members have also been wounded in recent days, and this weekend the U.S. and Iran continue to trade fire.
14: Meantime, War Secretary Pete Hegseth posting on X, quote, "Godspeed, heroes. Their sacrifice only stiffens our resolve." Air quality poor across a big chunk of the U.S. from the Great Lakes to the Mid-Atlantic because of all the smoke from those hundreds of wildfires in Canada.
17: I'm standing out in Bryant Park in New York City, a place that for the last several days has been filled with smoke, especially in the afternoon hours. The kind of smoke when you step outside, the buildings are a little hazy. It's made your eyes scratchy, difficult to breathe. Today, though, we've traded in a lot of that smoke for heavy downpours. There was a flash flood warning here in the city a little bit earlier. That has now expired, but still off and on showers, and that might be good news. And that smoke, just a couple of days ago, really heavy across the Midwest. So around Chicago, Milwaukee, stretching around Michigan. The winds in a cold front that's sweeping across the country have started to impact that. And you're noticing that smoke now pushing more along the Mid-Atlantic and through today pushing more into New England. That means cities like Boston are ultimately going to see some of this smoke.
14: That's Fox meteorologist Adam Klotz in New York. 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

0: Casey refused to identify herself after the encounter, but investigators later tracked her down through social media and passport information that she gave when entering the country back in 2024. According to court docs, she was arrested this week and charged with endangering the welfare of a child, simple assault, harassment, and obstruction.
1: And that is Fox's CB Cotton with that update. The number of dead from the powerful twin earthquakes last month in Venezuela now topping 5,000, more than 16,000 injured. Crews are still clearing debris, especially in a hard-hit coastal state where additional victims have been found. Authorities have also recorded more than 1,300 aftershocks. Those twin quakes damaging bridges and roads across the region, hundreds of buildings too, with nearly 200 collapsing. And we're also learning that severe weather has forced Spain and Argentina to cancel their final practice sessions ahead of the World Cup championship match coming up on Sunday. The teams were scheduled to practice before noon today. I'm Paul Stevens. This is Fox News.
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11: So my friend Julie told me that I was making something up.
12: What?
11: I told her a story, and then she said to me, I can't believe that's ever happened. I can't believe that's even possible.
12: Did you think it was AI? Like you got fooled by AI?
11: No, not that. She just said that she just didn't believe that the FBI would actually do something like this.
12: What did they do?
11: Well, the story is that the FBI was trying to figure out how to capture a whole bunch of criminals. Okay, like drug cartels and people who would murder people. And so they said, what could we do that we could actually get all the intel on these bad guys and gals? So they put together their own wireless company, and they sold their own cell phones.
12: And the bad guys bought them?
11: Yes, because the way that they sold it wasn't like you could go to AT&T or Verizon right. And say, hi, I would like to have the encrypted phone just for criminals.
12: Can I get the iBadGuy 3000, please?
11: And then so what they did is they created like this underground marketplace. And it was like, I would say to you, like, Andrew.
12: Yeah.
11: Do you want a phone?
12: I guess.
11: You have to go to the special address.
12: Okay, I'll be there.
11: It's going to cost you $2,000.
12: That's all?
11: Yes.
12: I'm a bad guy. That's chump change.
11: $2,000. Yes. And so the FBI owned the phone company. I'll tell you more about that in just a second.
12: All right.
11: Because first we have to thank NetSuite for helping to make this show possible. 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How can I make AI work for me? My answer is don't wait. 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Now, if your revenues are at least 7 figures, go to netsuite.ai/Kim. That's netsuite.ai/Kim. They called it Operation Trojan Shield.
12: So basically, they were selling phones that were supposed to be super encrypted, but the truth was they were seeing everything that was happening.
11: Exactly.

0: Okay.
1: How genius is that, though?
0: It's really smart.
1: It's really smart.
0: Dumb criminals.
1: The name of the app was the Anom, A-N-O-M.
0: And that was that the operating system that was on the phone?
1: That was the anonymous master password instant messaging program that they put on, that they said was super encrypted.
0: So almost like the dark web, but all in one app.
1: Mm-hmm. So you got all that. And the marketing was, like I mentioned, word of mouth. Like, I know a guy who knows a guy who I can really get you the best phone ever. Let me see. They had, they captured 300 crime syndicates. They sold 12,000 phones.
0: Wow.
1: Okay.
0: It's just a good business altogether.
1: Okay.
0: Even if it, the FBI wasn't running it.
1: 27 million messages, and every single one was BCC'd to the feds.
0: So here's my question. Why are we knowing about this? If it works so well, why did they stop using it?
1: Well, because they had to be out of the phone business after all the word got out.
0: So people started narking on them that they were the narcs.
1: Yes.
0: Okay.
1: Exactly. Exactly. And you know, and the good news for these guys?
0: No, here comes a joke.
1: Where they're going, everybody has a cell. You know, because after all, I'm Kim Komando, America's beloved digital goddess, here with you once again with the best, the biggest, the brightest, the largest show about all things digital. And you are?
0: Your transitions into your jokes. I don't mean to be critical. I don't want to start the show off being critical. They're getting worse.
1: Okay, I have hair. You don't.
0: That's a non sequitur. I hear you. You know, I got offered an endorsement for a hair transplant.
1: Are you going to take it?
0: Lisa doesn't want me to.
1: Really?
0: Yeah. She's like, you look weird with hair. I don't want it. I was like, it's good money. And she was like, I don't care. I don't want you to do it.
1: Maybe you should try like a toupee or something.
0: No, I don't care.
1: Mm-mm. No? You don't want that?
0: No.
1: My transitions are fabulous. Like right now, we're going to talk about the New York Times Magazine.
0: I stand corrected. That was seamless.
1: Okay. I have to read this list because there's no way I could remember it.
0: Okay.
1: But they are saying that EVs in America are dead.
0: Electric vehicles?
1: Yes.
0: How so?
1: Okay, listen to this. EV sales are so bad that Ford's promised electric SUV was canceled even before they gave it a model name. Wait, there's more.
0: Okay.
1: GM indefinitely delayed. That was their words.
0: That's canceled.
1: Indefinitely delayed. I think, don't you love corporate speak?
0: Oh, yeah. No. We've never canceled a vehicle. No, we're indefinitely delayed. Till when? Probably forever.
1: But we never know.
0: No, it's not canceled, though.
1: They're a Buick EV SUV.
0: Okay, so they're still going to have a whiteboard that at the top says Buick EV SUV, and it's just going to sit there in someone's office for decades.
1: And it's going to say indefinitely delayed. Yeah. Yes. Volvo, they said that their all-electric lineup is now on hold.
0: Okay, different than an indefinite delay and different than a cancel.
1: Okay, Dodge just came out and said, we're killing it. The Charger EV,
0: okay,
1: the all-electric Dodge Ram pickup, and the same with the Jeep EV. Okay. And then finally, Tesla cars are backed up on dealer lots everywhere.
0: They just can't sell them.
1: No.
0: What's the revolt? What's the change? When did the zeitgeist go, hey, we don't want electric vehicles anymore?
1: Because it's a pain in the neck to charge.
0: Oh, absolutely.
1: It is.
0: I told you, my ex-wife, she wanted a Tesla. So we went into the dealership, and at this time, Teslas weren't available on a lot. They just had them in malls, in like stores in malls, and you could look at them, and then you ordered it, and they delivered it to you. And I sat down with the salesman, and I said, okay, we go to San Diego 3 times a year. Show me how this vehicle's getting. He's like, oh, absolutely. And he pulls up the map. He's like, as you can see here, you stop and charge in Bisbee for 45 minutes. And then you go to Yuma and charge for 25 minutes. And then right when you're about 25 minutes out of San Diego, you charge for another hour.
1: Okay.
0: No, we're not doing that.
1: Okay, and that's if the chargers are available.
0: Sure.
1: And nobody else is waiting in line for that charger. I remember when I had my Tesla for like that nanosecond, Ian and I took it for lunch. And I figured, oh, wow, there's a charging station right here. And so we went and had lunch. I was like, oh, and after lunch, I'm like, oh, you know, let's go stop and we'll go into Macy's or something like that. And so we were delayed like 30 minutes. And they charged us for that 30 minutes.
0: Delayed for 30 minutes?
1: Well, meaning like, you know, The car charged for 45 minutes, uh-huh. but by the time we got to the car, it was a half hour after that.
0: Oh, and they couldn't make more money because you were sitting there.
1: So they just charged us for that.
0: There's a viral video that I saw of a woman who every single day she gets to work and she unplugs the charger from a coworker's car and plugs it into hers. Every day she does it.
1: And the coworker doesn't know.
0: He doesn't know what to do.
1: He's just a dope.
0: He just films her.
1: It says that we have spent $7.5 billion for charging stations. And it hasn't really materialized
0: into sales where right. people go, oh, there's enough chargers that I'll go ahead and buy an electric vehicle. I thought California, aren't they like 3 years away from not allowing the sales of any gas vehicles?
1: I don't know how that's going to happen because when I had my Tesla, I did bring it to California and I had to go drive 20 minutes in order to find a charging station in front of like a Dick's Sporting Goods.
0: Sure.
1: And there was 5 or 6 cars in line, and I'm like, this is ridiculous.
0: And it's going to be a whole state, and I don't know if you know this. There's a couple people who live in California.
1: Just a couple. Speaking of cars, federal regulators say that soon fully autonomous vehicles will not have any steering wheels.
0: Okay.
1: They won't have any brake pedals.
0: Okay.
1: And no gas pedals.
0: We don't need them. We only have them. The reason why there's only a steering wheel now is so people feel comfortable. Exactly. So it's stuff that they recognize and they go, oh, okay, this is safe because this is a car.
1: Because I could go in the front seat and drive it if right. I needed to.
0: And then they used to, when I first started driving in Waymo, you could sit in the driver's seat. And then something must have happened somewhere because they changed that policy.
1: Oh, you can't sit in the driver's seat anymore?
0: No, because I was traveling with 5 people, 5 seats, 5 seat belts. And they're like, that person cannot sit in the car. You have to get another vehicle.
1: Oh, see, that'd be a funny thing to be sitting there in the front like
0: you're driving. And just pretending? Yeah, exactly. Or you're like driving all erratic so other drivers think that you don't know what you're doing?
1: This gal, Krista Kimball, was driving and her phone was face down. And it was like on her lap, but face down.
0: Mm-hmm.
1: She gets home and she's like a couple of weeks later looking in her mailbox and she gets a ticket. And it was from the state, a $1,251 public safety ticket because she was not supposed to have her phone on her person.
0: How did they see it?
1: Because of all the cameras around.
0: The overhead camera yes. was looking in mm-hmm. and they saw it on her lap face
1: yes.
0: down? Wow, that's letter of the law right there. Did she fight it?
1: She has a TikTok video that's going viral.
0: Okay.
1: I think she is trying to fight it. And so basically the bottom line here is that your phone needs to be like in the glove box mm-hmm. on a mount. It can't be like on your person.
0: But a mount is fine.
1: Yes.
0: If I have my hand on the mount and I'm staring or watching Netflix on the mount, is that fine as well?
1: I don't think so.
0: Dang it.
1: So Apple has spent 4 years building what insiders have been calling the most exciting product ever. Okay, if I could deliver that with a straight face, you should be able to respond with a straight face.
0: Sorry, I apologize. You want to do a take two?
1: Tiny cameras, it says, powerful AI. And then with no announcement, no big things, it just leaked out that Apple has canceled this product.
0: Did they cancel it or did they indefinitely delay it?
1: I think they canceled.
0: Product ever?
1: Yes.
0: They canceled?
1: Okay. You want to know what it was?
0: What?
1: Okay. Apple put tiny cameras right in the stems of AirPods that can look out.
0: Right.
1: Okay. So it would, when you had your AirPods in, it would be like Siri having eyes.
0: Sure.
1: And so if you want to look at a label, a street sign or something like that.
0: Don't the new AirPods have cameras in them?
1: But they're not going to be pointing out.
0: They're going to be pointing down?
1: Yes. That's what I heard.
0: So they're going to see your feet?
1: Well...
0: From your hips?
1: Yeah, your hips. Damn, those jeans look bad on you. So they said it was suspended.
0: Oh, it was so it wasn't canceled. Yes, it look was at suspended. You.
1: Yes. But they say they had to do it because it was like real privacy questions.
0: No, you think? I mean, when you're wearing, think of the times you're wearing your AirPods. When you're in the bathroom getting ready to go to work. I mean, that means... The mirror is going to reflect everything that those things see, and it's probably going to be a lot of privacy issues.
1: Exercise?
0: Yes. Okay. When you're walking, how about just walking around your house? We talked about it a couple weeks ago. You're going to get that robot that's going to spy on you all day and all night.
1: Oh, wait. Later on in the show, I have a new robot.
0: You have a new one?
1: Yeah, I'm going to tell you about that.
0: More invasive than that one?
1: New iPad Mini's coming out. I like the iPad Mini. You know why? Because like when you're reading, when you're traveling, you don't feel like you bought another iPhone because it's a little bit bigger than an iPhone.
0: Right. Whatever helps you sleep at night, Kim.
1: This is the biggest update that's coming since 2021.
0: To the iPad,
1: mm-hmm.
0: Which is just going to do the same thing as all the other iPads?
1: But wait, it has an OLED screen.
0: Okay.
1: And it's going to cost like $700.
0: That's not mini at all.
1: Okay. So aren't you excited?
0: No.
1: No?
0: No. Finally, when is Apple really going to come out with a product that people are going to... No, that people are going to be like, wow, that's innovative.
1: I think the Apple Fold is going to be innovative.
0: But we already have Fold phones. And do you know anyone who owns one?
1: No.
0: Neither do I.
1: Okay, but maybe because we are in the Apple ecosphere. Well, you went out slumming it for...
0: Couple of 90 days. Yeah. Cost me $1,300.
1: You were so excited. You're like, oh, look at this Android phone I got.
0: I guess I am sitting here mocking them when I came crawling back.
1: You did.
0: Like a pathetic loser.
1: I like when you were trying to use it. You're like, I don't know where that damn button is.
0: I don't. Give me a new phone.
1: That was awful. Oh, man. No, the phone, but it's going to be at least $2,500.
0: That's a lot of money for a cell phone. I mean, a lot of money. People are now back because we're back to the contracts and getting the phones for free.
1: Right.
0: Or you get the phones on a payment plan. I don't know what a payment for $2,500 is going to be. It's going to be pretty hefty. I don't. But people will buy anything.
1: They'll
0: new.
1: Buy it.
0: Yeah, absolutely.
1: But I haven't seen one. But what I've been reading about it is that it doesn't have the seam in the middle.
0: Are you going to use it once it comes out?
1: Well, of course.
0: Well, but I mean, I know you're going to test it. But do you think it would be something that you would use on a daily basis?
1: Can I show you my Apple Watch?
0: Yes, that's right.
1: Okay.
0: You get one thing right.
1: Okay. I mean, this is the same Apple Watch where you said, oh, I give you 2 weeks and it'll be off your risk of commando. Give me 2 weeks.
0: When did I become a 90-year-old guy from Louisiana? Oh, Kim and her Apple Watch. She's always wearing it about town.
1: Checking her VO2 max.
0: Yeah, now you're hooked. Now you're hooked to the Apple Watch.
1: I am.
0: So you may become an Apple Fold user.
1: And it's kind of like, let me tell you something. So I was walking with my friend Hannah, and we get down to the mailbox. And I'm like, oh, I got to set my workout on my Apple Watch. And she looked at me. She goes, yeah, because if it's not on your watch, it didn't happen.
0: All right. Yep. Steps or it didn't count.
1: All right. Hey, thousands of places on the internet, they have a file with your name on it. Inside this manila folder is your home address, your cell number, the email that you only give to people who you trust. It knows your medical conditions, your age, how you vote, where you drive, your kids' names. Now, you didn't write it. You can't read it. And anyone with a credit card can actually just buy it. And that file, that manila folder file, all your stuff, 3,000 different data points, it's the product of a multi-billion dollar industry that's called data brokers. 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All right, coming up, we're going to be talking about how you can make an AI coloring book. So fun. We have a three-word trick that you need to know about. What's going on with smart TVs and botnets, and AI can plan a trip. We just have the best phone calls ever, too, here on the Kim Komando Show. 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

0: Elton John. What's your favorite Elton John song?
1: Oh, goodbye, Yellow Brick Road.
0: That sound, you made it sound country.
2: No, I didn't.
0: Yes, you did.
2: It was dead on Elton John impression.
0: There's so many great Elton John songs. There really are. Well, let me tell you what's going on. Elton John has retired.
2: From?
0: Entertainment.
2: Oh, okay. I went and saw his second to last final tour.
0: Oh, did you?
2: Yeah.
0: The suspended tour.
2: This is the last time until 2 years from now when we do it again.
0: He's 79 years old. He signed a multi-million dollar, multi-year agreement with the Hard Rock that took over the Mirage in Las Vegas.
2: Okay. He's going to do a show there?
0: His hologram.
2: Oh, boy.
0: That's right. So you're going to have a whole show like that.
2: I don't want to watch a hologram.
0: Why?
2: Because it's not the same.
0: I don't think it...
2: You can just watch a movie. Okay.
0: They are making some money at this.
2: At the hologram business?
0: Yes. Listen
2: well, like
0: to
2: in Japan and stuff like that?
0: No, ABBA.
2: ABBA has holograms?
0: Dancing Queen. Yes. The whole group is just computers. That's it.
2: But it's just real... I mean, they're good holograms, I'm guessing?
0: Yeah, but still, it's fake.
2: Yeah.
0: Not the real people. $139 million a year.
2: And they do nothing.
0: No.
2: They just sit at home and allow their likeness to be licensed.
0: It's like $300,000 a day.
2: But, it makes sense, though, because they could be live Friday night in every city in America every single Friday.
0: 3.5 million people have seen the show in the UK. And, wow, it's really something. Kiss sold its catalog. I don't remember what Kiss sang. Do you?
2: You don't know any Kiss songs?
0: No.
2: Like Detroit Rock City... Party All Night Long.
0: Oh, Party All Night Long, yeah.
2: That's Kiss, right?
0: I guess. I don't know.
2: Would you go see a hologram concert?
0: No.
2: Yeah, neither would I.
0: They think that Kiss, the deal is worth $300 million.
2: For Kiss?
0: Yeah.
2: Wow. That's a lot of money.
0: I know. I think I should have a hologram.
2: Just sitting right here doing the show?
0: I'd love that.
2: Is it going to be old Elton or young? Or
0: yes.
2: Which is going to be all of them?
0: I saw a picture of it. It looks like he's about 40 years old.
2: Okay. So he didn't pick his current state.
0: No, he's having trouble walking around. Why would you do that?
2: I don't know. How hilarious would it be, though, if you had like a 80-year-old Elton hologram just doing backflips on stage while he's singing Crocodile Rock?
0: That's a vision I never thought of. All right, let's switch gears. Some moments are just too good to miss a single word. Horizon IX from Hear.com helps you hear every laugh, story, and conversation more clearly. 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
2: Mm-hmm.
0: You pull out of a Kohl's parking lot and suddenly police cars are boxing you in.
2: What did we do?
0: Officers with hands on their weapons, and it happened to our next caller, automotive journalist Joel Fetter of The Drive, in an about $155,000 Range Rover that he was reviewing. The crime? Nothing. There was a network of AI cameras called Flock that misread his license plate. Oh my gosh. Hey, Joel, welcome to the show.
26: Thanks for having me.
0: So take us back to that
2: parking lot. Hold on, before you start, is this the one phone call you're getting from jail? Because you're
26: no,
2: such a criminal?
26: This is this. I wouldn't call you guys.
0: Nice.
26: You got to call a lawyer at that point, right?
2: Yes. Absolutely.
0: Yeah, you don't want to call. We're not even good for bail money.
2: No.
0: Not at all.
2: I'll just send you a voicemail.
0: So when did you realize like this was not like your normal traffic stop?
26: About the time four police surrounded my car.
0: Gosh, what a nightmare. What did
26: it
0: you
26: was
0: have
26: surreal.
0: Did you have any idea, like, you were probably, I mean, I would be shocked and like almost not knowing what to do, because why would this even be remotely possible?
26: I mean, it was a total shock. It was unexpected. We were at Kohl's for, I don't know, 8 minutes, 10 minutes, however long it takes to return an Amazon box, right? Like, you know, you stay in line, drop the box, go in. And I got in the car with my wife, put it in reverse, suddenly was surrounded by cops. And it's, I mean, I kid you not, I looked at my wife and I was like, I wasn't even speeding. Like we didn't do anything. It was a very confusing, like, what is happening, why are we here moment, for sure.
0: And so apparently the flock cameras have been following you for days, and as I said, it misread the license plate.
26: So I got picked up by the flock cameras 2 days before that for the first time, and they tried to find the car then, and they couldn't find it because I went home and parked in my garage where there are no cameras, right? And then we drove to Kohl's to go drop this Amazon box, and the flock camera picked up the car, and while we were in Kohl's for, I don't know how long it takes to drop an Amazon box, the cops found the car in the parking lot. They kind of waited. It was like an ambush. Like, they sat around the corner. I mean, I didn't know this at the time. I later learned a lot of things from the body cam and all that stuff, but the footage. But they basically sat around the corner from Kohl's parking lot, and they were around the area waiting for me to get in the car. Seeing that I got in the car, they then they call it a box and pin. So suddenly it's surrounding you, because, I mean, you got to realize they think this car has stolen plates. So, you know, if you look at the data, they probably think that I'm a car thief, I'm going to try and run, and I possibly am armed, which, of course, none of that was true, but they don't know that at the time, right? And,
0: right.
26: Of course, if I was a car thief, I probably would have been armed and or trying to run, but I was none of those things, so I was just mostly confused at why we were being surrounded by police.
2: And how did the communication go from the point of being boxed in to the point of they realizing they have the wrong car?
26: I mean, it started as you'd imagine, right? And I would say that everyone was professional, and everyone tried to defuse the situation. Like, no one was trying to escalate things, but again, you know, they don't know me and they think I'm a car thief and they think I'm armed. So, you know, they get out of the cars and they say, are you armed? They screamed, are you armed? Because they're not actually like next to the car. They're standing behind their squad cars in case they like shoot at them. They say, are you armed? And I said, no. And they said, get out of the car. I have my arms up. There's whole body cam footage of this on the internet. And they said, are you armed again? And I said, no. And they patted me down. They asked me for ID. I gave them the ID. They said, who are you? Whatever. And then they said, who owns this car? Which, guys, when you get pulled over in a press car that you don't own because they're registered to the automakers, it's a complicated situation.
0: Sure. It's very complicated. Right there, it is.
26: I know how this is going to go. Like, it's like, wow, you know, I'm in this $150,000 car I don't own. So I'm like, it's complicated. I'm going to need you to let me explain. They said, you can explain. And I'm like, I'm an automotive journalist. I'm in this car reviewing it. It came a week ago. It leaves tomorrow. Range Rover owns it. When you run the plates in the VIN, you're going to see Range Rover owns it. But I have documentation of a loan agreement that I'm allowed to be in this car. I have the window sticker, the insurance and registration, et cetera, et cetera, et cetera. And at this point, I think they realize I'm not a car thief. I'm not about to shoot at them. And I still have no clue. And they clearly know I have no idea why I'm standing here. And they're like, okay, can you give me all this documentation? I give it to them. And at this point, I'm like, okay. They no longer seem like they're on edge. They clearly know I'm not a threat, and they don't seem like a threat. So I was like, why are we here? What are we doing here? And they're like,
0: good question.
26: Oh, well, these license plates are stolen, and you were picked up by flock cameras, and we need to figure out the car is stolen too. I'm like, I'm sorry, what did you just say? Like, this car is on my Range Rover. Like, this is not what? And they're like, yeah, the plates are stolen. We need to run the VIN. And I'm like, okay, sure. And at this point, their look of confusion, my look of confusion, I think everyone realized something's not right, but we really don't know, and they can't let me go because at the moment they think that I have stolen license plates.
0: Yes, exactly.
26: Right. They clear the car very quickly. The VIN comes up as clean. It's actually not even registered because it's owned by the company, so it's not even registered because it's not a privately owned car. So that was a whole different thing. But they basically had to call the L.A. They said they called the LAPD. Turns out it was the LA Sheriff's Department. Like, the amount of things that I didn't know until like a week afterwards, as I got the body cam footage and the police report. I've been investigating this for over a week. Basically, someone lost a license plate, whether it was an agency or Range Rover, it doesn't really matter. Someone lost a license plate in LA during a photo shoot. And the license plate, these manufacturer plates for New Jersey are a weird format. They have two big numbers, two little numbers, and three big letters. So my plate was 34 small 10 DTM. The plate that got lost was 3403 DTM. But the number that got entered in the National Crime Database by the Malibu Lost Hills Police Sheriff's Department in LA was 34 DTM. It was missing characters. And then that goes to the National Crime Database, which is like the national, it's the database that every police officer that reports things into goes into. It's managed by the FBI. It gets sucked in by Flock or any license plate reader system, whether it's, you know, Leonardo or Axon. There's a bunch of them, mm-hmm. right? It sucked it in, and then it basically sent an alert out to the entire U.S. looking for 34 DTM New Jersey plates, which there are a lot of. I mean, there was, yes. the police told me there was four, including me, just roaming Minnesota, and there's over 15 Rovers in the fleet alone for Jaguar Land Rover that have 34 DTM combinations. It was a nightmare. And so then that got flagged to the cops in Minneapolis, where I was. Then they saw the photo, because I actually asked to see the photo, because we've reported about Flock a lot. I asked to see the photos. There was two photos that got sent to the police from the Flock cameras. One was the whole car going through the green light at the intersection. And then there was a photo that was zoomed in on the plate, which said 3410 DTM. And so they then saw the plate. They confirmed that it said 34 DTM. They really didn't understand, know, or even see the 10 because it's small and it's a weird format. It's not from Minnesota. They ran 34 DTM in the system, and of course, it popped up as stolen. It wasn't. And so then they came, they found the car, whether they ran the plate again and they saw the car, they didn't see the 10, who really knows? And they picked me up, they pinched me, they whatever. And we all decided the car, I got Range Rover on the phone, and Range Rover cleared up with the cops. But basically, like, don't drive this car in another municipality. If you leave Plymouth, our systems don't talk. This will happen again. They could have guns drawn. Oh, and I'm gosh. Like, this is insane.
0: I'm just trying to review the car.
2: Right.
26: So I'm like, if I go to another city, the police station isn't going to have the same information you have. Like, no, our systems don't talk. I'm like, what year is it?
0: That's insane.
26: Yeah. So they're like, we advise you, how far do you live? I'm like, I live very close. So like, we advise you to go park this car since game pickup tomorrow and figure out how it's getting back to Chicago where the fleet is. I'm like, what? And they're like, yeah, I wouldn't drive this around. Like, they're like, here's the case number. And they can call us and verify the story. But what if they come out with you with guns armed? What if they aren't as cool? What if they don't listen to your story? And I'm like, this is okay. So then I drove the car, parked it. We swapped the plate for them to drive back to Chicago. They had to freeze the fleet. We had to get it. They had Range Rover to call the police and change in the system. So a human error
2: right.
26: got magnified and you know, exploded across the United States thanks to a network of technology and AI. The AI didn't have guardrails to say, well, that plate actually has 10 on it too. So it should have been looking for 34 DTM and said, well, there's a 10 on that plate. It doesn't match. But it did, the system didn't. And then the police in Plymouth also didn't see it on the photo. They didn't see it on the car. They didn't run the plate properly, because if they'd run 3410 DTM, it wouldn't come up as stolen.
0: It does feel like 1995.
2: But also,
26: it's the compounding comedy of errors.
2: The AI camera was just doing what it was told. It was told to look out for...
26: The AI camera got bad information, sucked in bad information, and spit out bad information. I mean, look, if you put a bad number into an Excel spreadsheet,
2: exactly,
26: it's going to spit out bad data.
2: Right.
0: Right. For 100%.
26: But then again, If we weren't using Flock cameras, so A, Flock cameras, if the technology was more enhanced, right, it could have had guardrails in place that said, well, there's 10 on that plate doesn't exact match, and so it wouldn't fly the cops. It just magnified the issue because it spread so quickly because of the technology. So many compounding issues.
0: It's a really wild story.
2: Really? I mean, but what's funny is the information can get out there that they're searching for that vehicle, but the information can't get out there that they found that vehicle and it's safe when the cops told them, don't drive this anywhere.
0: Well, if you want to read Joel Fetter's review.
2: I'm sure it's going to be glowing.
0: It's over at thedrive.com. Could you imagine?
2: It became a review on Flock cameras,
0: yes.
2: Not on the Range Rover.
0: You know, if you want to see if there are Flock cameras near you, you go to dflock.org. That's dflock.
2: The answer is yes, they're near you.
0: they are all over. Hey, AI is changing the world, and there's no question it's making technology smarter, but it's also making it easier than ever for companies to learn more about you through your online activities. Websites you visit, searches you run, the apps that you use can reveal more about you than you realize. 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All right, so I like to do different things with AI. And at my home recently, I had 8 children between the ages of 2 and 16. And after pool time, everybody was looking bored. And I thought, wow, this might be something fun. So I started taking some pictures and I fed them into AI and I said, turn these into a coloring book.
2: Oh.
0: And I think we have some samples of where I did my dogs. And so what you do is you just put that into AI, like I said, and you say, turn this into a coloring book, and then it will take the photo and make it like a coloring book, and then you have crayons, and then you can just do that.
2: I told you what I did for Elf on the Shelf this year. Well, I didn't do it. The Elf on the Shelf did it.
0: Yes.
2: He took pictures of all the kids from a photo shoot that we did, turned them into coloring pages, and Elf then placed himself on their shoulder or on their lap.
0: Oh, how cute is that?
2: And then when they woke up in the morning, the Elf had all these color pages for them to do.
0: They must have loved that.
2: They did. They thought it was really cool.
0: And if you need more prompts like that, hit our website, commando.com. All right, still to come, the AI three-word trick. And later on, I have to talk about the zombie TV army here on the Kim Commando Show. 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

0: 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All right, have you heard about the three-finger fail?
1: I know about the one finger that I usually give you, but no, I don't know the three-finger fail.
0: I hate you.
1: Is this where if you think you're getting video scammed?
0: Yes.
1: And
0: you ask the person to hold up three fingers.
1: But aren't they supposed to put it directly in front of their face?
0: Well, yes, or they wave it back and forth, okay, and they go up and down or whatever it is. Guess what? AI can now do that perfectly.
1: Oh, of course it can.
0: So,
1: would you give it an hour?
0: So in case you're like interviewing somebody, you're like, hey, show me three fingers and wave it above your face. And then now the deep fake can actually do that.
1: So what are we going to do now?
0: Five fingers?
1: Oh, they'll never figure out five.
0: All right. This is really interesting. The University of Chicago Law School did something that sounds like it's from 1995. They banned laptops, phones, and tablets for first year classes. And so students actually have to think for themselves.
1: Boo.
0: Shauna in Phoenix, Arizona, welcome aboard. Glad to have you with us. You are the chief clinical officer at Artemis Adelson Healing Center, but we're going to be talking about law school. When they do take away all the devices and AI, and the brain has to suddenly start thinking, is this to prepare them so that they can use AI in the second year, or are we just talking all throughout the law school?
2: Yeah, hello. Yeah, so I think that what UChicago is doing isn't rejecting technology, but it's protecting thinking. They want first-year law students to build their own reasoning muscle before handing the work to AI. And that's really a lesson for all of us, not just for first-year law students, because AI is making it so easy where we're taking away thinking, and you've got to practice that reasoning and those problem-solving skills, or you don't have them.
0: And I think that's true. I mean, I've found it myself, and I don't know if you've done this, Shauna, and you, Andrew, that I'll look at something, I'll think like, oh, I can just let AI do that.
1: Right, I'll just lean on it.
0: Yeah, and I'm even noticing like my math skills are going down.
1: Now, this is actually interesting that you called and we're talking to you, because 2 days ago, I was writing out a card for my fiance. Mm-hmm. And it was not just like, hey, I love you, blah, blah, blah, blah. It was a detailed card with a lot of thoughts in it. But about 70% the way through the card, my hands started to hurt because I don't use a pen ever. Do you think college students are built for this?
2: It's really interesting, because I think a lot of our writing skills are still on the computer, and handwriting is less and less because they're asking them to think on their own, but I'm sure they're still typing it up versus handwriting their things. But I agree. Same situation not too long ago where I'm like, oh, my hand is cramping. I'm not used to writing.
1: It's so weird.
0: Oh, and my penmanship is horrible.
1: It's so bad. And I'm like, I feel bad for myself because I'm like, I should be able to write a card. I should be able to write a whole page paper without my hand hurting. This is something I need to go back and practice more.
0: But, you know, think about kids that have grown up with technology.
1: My son doesn't have pen and paper. He's in the seventh grade. Everything's on computer. But now when you transition to this school and this plan, you're going to go back to is it just going to be maybe tablet and chisel?
0: So Shauna, what do you think? Because you work with kids. What are some warning signs that maybe that they are just getting too deep into AI?
2: Definitely. I mean, AI is a phenomenal tool, but there's a difference between using it to sharpen your thinking and using it to skip thinking altogether. So, you know, if we outsource every small mental task, our brain quits working. So what we're seeing is that kids are just connected 24/7 to technology, and they are having heightened anxiety. They don't even have any problem solving skills because they're putting everything into AI, social media, and they're not problem solving anything, which lessens their resilience to life in general.
0: And see, this is really interesting to me, is that Shauna, we're talking about this, and I just wrote about how Peter Thiel, one of the first investors of Facebook, among other tech companies, is that his young children, he will only let them be on the computer 15 minutes a week.
1: But aren't they going to be out of the world that he created?
0: And the same thing, Evan Spiegel, 90 minutes a week. I mean, Mark Zuckerberg doesn't say how many minutes a week for his three kids, but he does say that he limits their time.
1: Sure.
0: But so you mean, so it's kind of like the chef who made this great meal.
1: Right. And won't eat it.
0: Yeah. Don't eat this.
1: No. Don't eat it. It's bad for you.
0: Oh, that's nasty. Hey, coming right back, we got to talk about the zombie TV army here on the Kim Komando Show.
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1: All right,
0: reboot
1: fine.
0: Your TV once a week. 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
7: Is a Fox News alert. The U.S. just launched more airstrikes on Iran. I'm Carmen Roberts. U.S. CENTCOM posted on X the U.S. military began striking Iran again at 6 p.m. Eastern. And the strikes are in part retaliation for Iran's missile and drone strikes on a U.S. base in Jordan yesterday that killed two U.S. service members, caused one to go missing, and injured several others. And now the U.S. State Department is issuing a warning for all Americans.
8: Issued a brand new worldwide caution urging Americans to think twice about any travel to the Middle East. Due to heightened tensions in the Middle East, the security environment remains complex with the potential for unseen escalation. And that's exactly what we saw in neighboring Jordan when Iran fired multiple intermediate range ballistic missiles that made it through U.S. air defense systems, hit a base in Jordan with dozens of U.S. Air Force personnel at the base.
7: Fox's Lucas Tomlinson in Tel Aviv. Earlier, Iran issued its own warning, telling people to stay away from U.S. military bases in the region. And President Trump spoke to News Nation about the service members' deaths and said, in part, it was very sad, a very sad thing, adding, we hate to see it happen. It's in the service of our country. And he also reiterated that Iran cannot and should not have a nuclear weapon. Ontario's Premier Doug Ford is pushing back after President Trump blasted Canada for letting wildfires get out of control and inundate the northern U.S. with smoke.
9: I find it a shame the administration in the U.S. and Congress people writing these letters and blaming us and so on and so forth. They have a very short, short memory. We had the water bombers, everyone ready, going over to California. It was last year.
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0: independent farm, which represents less than 1% of the U.S.'s iceberg lettuce supply. As the potential source of the outbreak, we have removed all iceberg lettuce from the region indefinitely. The Food and Drug Administration said that its traceback investigation identified a single supplier, Taylor Farms de Mexico, and that consumers should avoid eating shredded iceberg lettuce at Taco Bell's in Indiana, Kentucky, Michigan, Ohio, and West Virginia.
1: Fox's Chanley Painter reporting. And I'm Carmen Roberts, and this is Fox News.
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10: So the sun used to clock out at night.
11: Yeah, usually does.
10: And then somebody said, why don't we ruin bedtime for everybody?
11: I was just on vacation. Yes. I was in the San Juan Islands off the coast of Washington.
10: Nice.
11: Sun doesn't go down until 10:30 p.m. Oh. I don't know if this is the best idea. Because well, your body acclimates like that.
10: It's called Reflect Orbital. And now you can buy sunshine on demand.
11: Where is it coming from?
10: The sun.
11: Mm.
10: Okay, that's why it's called Sunshine on Demand.
11: Fair enough.
10: Smarty pants.
11: It may be artificial.
10: Okay. The FCC approved its first 60-foot mirror satellite designed to beam sunlight onto patches after dark. Brighter than the full moon. And they say it could help disaster crews, construction sites, weddings.
11: That's sweet. That's really
10: solar
11: cool.
10: Solar farms. Yeah. So if you wanted sun, you just kind of go to a website, type in your coordinates. And if it's nighttime, and then the sun will just kind of beam down.
11: Do you know the proximity of an area that they can light?
10: A 3-mile patch.
11: So if I want it, everybody 3 miles to the left, or 1.5 miles to the left of me, and 1.5 miles to the right of me is getting it too?
10: They all get sunshine.
11: Ooh, they the HOA is not going to like sunshine. That.
10: They want 50,000 of them up in space.
11: Okay.
10: And the name of it is Arundel 1.
11: Oh, it rolls right off the tongue.
10: It was named after a character of Lord of the Rings, which I've tried to read that. I could never get into that.
11: No, I couldn't even watch the movie. I was 10 minutes in, fell asleep, woke up, and they were all celebrating their victory.
10: And you're like, was that the ring?
11: Is it over? Is this a YouTube video?
10: I'm going to tell you how much an hour costs in just a second.
11: Ooh,
10: but first, we have to thank Consumer Cellular. 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

0: 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So, of course, all the astronomers were really ticked off.
1: Yeah.
0: Could you imagine?
1: Because they're going to ruin the night sky with sunlight everywhere.
0: 50,000 mirrors. But how innovative is that to think about that? It would even be possible.
1: You're going to tell me how much it costs?
0: Oh. Well, here, guess. How much do you think it costs an hour?
1: An hour?
0: Yes.
1: I don't know, like $25,000?
0: No, it's actually cheap.
1: Really?
0: $5,000.
1: That's, oh, wow.
0: I mean, I would have thought it would be like $25,000-$30,000 an hour.
1: But I guess if you're replacing artificial light, the price has to be comparable, where a company would go, oh, we'll save money if we use the mirrored sun opposed to, you know, putting up all these lights.
0: Okay, so here's the fine print. You're paying $5,000 for an hour.
1: Right.
0: Because I did some research on this. One satellite can only hold the spotlight for 4 minutes.
1: So, wait a minute. You said I'm getting an hour.
0: You pay for an hour, but you only get 4 minutes.
1: Because there's that doesn't make sense.
0: Because there's only one satellite there. But when they get the 50, 60,000 satellites up, then you'll get the hour.
1: Okay.
0: Okay. So right now, you're an early adopter.
1: Is it $5,000 for 4 minutes?
0: Pretty much, yeah.
1: What a ripoff.
0: It is.
1: Call me when there's more satellites.
0: It's like the world's most expensive porch light.
1: Do you think like some diva mom is going to be like a sweet 16 party for her daughter?
0: Don't you know it?
1: And she's just going to light up a 3 mile stretch so her party's in the sun, her pool party's in the sunlight,
0: you know,
1: at midnight?
0: That's going to be, could you just see, this is a total Miami Beach buy.
1: Oh, they're never going to have moon.
0: No.
1: It's always going to be sunny.
0: Like the sun said, oh, darn it, I forgot my wallet.
1: What?
0: And the moon says, don't worry, I'll cover you.
1: An eclipse joke.
0: Oh, yeah, because after all, you'd expect no less. Here on the Kim Komando Show, the nation's best, biggest, award-winning show about all things digital. And joining me, of course, is Andrew Babinski.
1: Just out of nowhere, you say, and then the sun said, I forgot my wallet. And you think we're supposed to understand what's happening.
0: That's why you have to pay attention.
1: Fair enough.
0: Okay. Dash cams. You have a dash cam?
1: Never owned one.
0: Oh, I have one.
1: You still do?
0: Mm-hmm.
1: In all your vehicles?
0: Yes.
1: Okay.
0: Yeah. The reason why I bring this up, I saw this story in the Wall Street Journal. A 23-year-old in New Jersey is internet famous for his ride. It's not a Ferrari. It's a beat-up 2006 Honda Odyssey minivan.
1: Sure. All right.
0: Every 23-year-old would love that.
1: Oh, yeah. Pimp my ride.
0: Okay. He actually did. He souped it up, and on the TikTok videos, you can hear, like, it sounds like a Ferrari engine.
1: Mm-hmm.
0: He has a unicorn horn on the hood, a stick figure family on the back window, and he calls it the trap machine.
1: Okay.
0: Okay. He straps a dash cam to the minivan, and apparently this is a new trend on TikTok. And the dash cam is really done for where he tries to, like, roast people because they're bad drivers. Or he goes around them.
1: In his minivan?
0: In his minivan. Yes.
1: And then gets their reaction because he's got the cameras.
0: Yes.
1: All
0: and
1: right.
0: He's got the unicorn hood and things like that. One guy has millions of views roasting New York drivers. He's selling T-shirts. He says he paid off his car with the money. Another guy quit his security guard job. And the near misses are the paychecks.
1: Sure.
0: The near misses here. And they do admit that they manufactured the drama.
1: Oh, shocker. Something on the internet's not real?
0: So dash cam. I don't know. I'm not going to sit there and watch a whole bunch of dash cam videos.
1: Do you get any insurance break because you have a dash cam on your vehicle?
0: No.
1: No? Okay. I thought you might.
0: But I have it there. You probably do if you get it from the manufacturer. But okay. I just have it there just in case.
1: Just in case, yeah.
0: I mean, because after all, okay,
1: yeah.
0: This is a transition. Did you notice this?
1: I'm ready.
0: Okay.
1: I'm buckled in.
0: Okay. A guy's reddish-brown Toyota minivan had a dash cam on it. And it caught fire last week.
1: Oh, no.
0: Now it's a burnt Sienna.
1: That's funny.
0: Okay, like so that. Is that transition better?
1: That was smooth, seamless.
0: Okay, there is a small radio station in Central Florida that when they broadcast this show, they had put a disclaimer in the beginning of the show. I thought this was very interesting. You know, the disclaimer at the before the show even starts, it says, the opinions of the show and the host are not the opinions of the station.
1: Sure.
0: You know, so why do you think that that small station in Florida does that?
1: Is that the only one? I mean, there's 400 plus stations that carry this radio
0: show.
1: It's
0: the only one.
1: It's the only one.
0: Yes.
1: I have no, because you give opinions about big companies like Google, Amazon, Tesla.
0: Close. We talk about data centers.
1: Oh, and that's a big...
0: And there's a big push to put data centers in this small town.
1: Oh, okay.
0: And... in,
1: have they asked you to not talk about data centers?
0: No.
1: Okay.
0: They just said they were going to put that disclaimer there at the...
1: Fair enough.
0: And so I'm trying to actually go on the station because I want to talk about it. Because apparently they're getting complaints that we're talking about data centers.
1: From who?
0: From the community.
1: Why? The community wants them?
0: I don't think... I know they're against them.
1: Oh, okay.
0: So, but we do talk about data centers. And so, you know, first of all, you know, I don't want to live by a data center.
1: No.
0: I don't want to be near a data center.
1: It's loud, uses a lot of power, uses a lot of water.
0: Here's the numbers. The average site goes across 200 acres. Okay, these are massive.
1: Right.
0: Okay. That I'll put this in terms because I don't know if you understand 200 acres. That's because for you, it's 450 football fields.
1: 450?
0: Football fields.
1: Oh, I was thinking it was like 50 football fields.
0: Okay.
1: Holy buckets.
0: The cooling fans roar day and night.
1: Right.
0: It's like that hum. It can drink 5 million gallons of water a day for cooling, which is the water usage of 16,000 homes. Uses as much electricity as 100,000 homes.
1: And how many of these are in the United States? Do we know?
0: I'm not really sure what the exact number
1: thousands,
0: is.
1: Thousands, though, right?
0: Yeah. I do see that this number says that they're going to double by 2028.
1: Okay.
0: So they're moving really fast. Now, here's the thing that a lot of people don't realize is they don't employ anybody.
1: No. Okay. Maybe a security guard.
0: Yeah, a parking lot attendant.
1: Right. But it's all just running 24 hours a day with no workers.
0: Nationwide, we have all these different data centers. Again, I don't know the number, but it has to be in the tens of thousands.
1: Mm-hmm.
0: Sure. 23,000 people are employed across the United States at data centers.
1: Wasn't there a plan to put all the data centers like in the middle of the ocean?
0: Well, it is the bottom of the ocean. Okay. But now we're going to move to space.
1: We're going to put all the data centers in space?
0: Yes, we are.
1: That is going to be a long cord.
0: talk about the cloud.
1: This lady is on fire.
0: I love baseball.
1: You do. If anything.
0: I just love baseball.
1: Someone said, tell me one thing you know about Kim Komando. I said, uber sports fan. See?
0: Yes, I love
1: that
0: baseball.
1: That was your ringtone.
0: I mean, Barry and I went to a baseball game a couple of years ago, and I was sitting there, and I said, when does the game start?
1: And what, it was in the fourth inning?
0: Yes. Well, Moses was in the third inning. Barry's like, what are you talking about? I've been playing. What did we get here so early for? Now we have the TV strike zone box.
1: Mm-hmm.
0: It's like Exhibit A in the sky, because AI is going to be saying whether or not that was a strike or a foul or...
1: Well, currently we have the ABS system in Major League Baseball, right, which is there is an AI system that's watching every pitch and determining whether it's a ball or
0: strike.
1: Same
0: thing like in Wimbledon.
1: Correct. But all the calls are made in the game by a human. It's only, you only go to the AI if someone disagrees with it and challenges it.
0: But now it's AI.
1: In the minor leagues, they're using the full ABS system to call everything.
0: Yes, but right, don't you get like two challenges?
1: You do in Major League Baseball. The pitcher.
0: Are you proud of me that I knew
1: you
0: that?
1: You read the article for the story.
0: Okay. Oh, I'm right. Maybe you're right. How many innings are there?
1: There's 37. So if anyone ever asks you, say the answer is 37 innings in a baseball game.
0: Do you remember
1: game.
0: That time years ago, I went to a football game and I called you and I had my brother-in-law. And I said, Bill, tell me what I should tell Andrew about the game.
1: She wanted some kind of stat to impress her brother-in-law. And I gave her some stat about some player or something. And then he was like, whoa, I had no idea you knew that, Kim.
0: I know. It was like impressive.
1: I say we're 4 years away. 5 years away from Major League Baseball, just going with the ABA system 100% of the time.
0: Does that ruin the game? Because, you know, a lot of the game, from what I see, is like, you're like, oh, no, that wasn't a foul. That was in the box.
1: Right. Well, we're looking at it with the World Cup. The World Cup just happened in the United States, 5 weeks of soccer. And the big plays, all of the big calls are determined by artificial intelligence. Whether a player is onside or offside is all about sensors in the ball, sensors on the players. The players wear the sensors on their bodies. And it's all done by AI. And the World Cup was fabulous. So I don't think sports fans are really worried about that. We're still going to have umpires on the field for safe calls at the plate, whether or not the balls are caught, go over the wall. It's just balls and strikes.
0: I agree.
1: No, good. What a debate we had. It's like a hot take sports show right now.
0: Oh, let's talk about football.
1: No, I don't want to. You'll ruin it.
0: Hey, I've tried a lot of antivirus software over the years, and when something better comes along, I switch. 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We got tons of stuff to talk about. 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
0: Okay, so I'm a car gal.
1: Mm-hmm.
0: I love cars. I do. I just think they are amazing. When I saw this, I thought to myself, here's a car that I don't know if I could buy.
1: Why not?
0: Okay. It's from China, and it's their latest luxury SUV. It's called the XPeng A-Ridge Land Aircraft Carrier.
1: Okay.
0: Okay. So imagine this. It's a six-wheeled ground vehicle, and when you open up the trunk, out pops as an eVTOL.
1: Okay. What's that?
0: It's an electric two-seater helicopter.
1: Oh.
0: So you just open the trunk and this little, you pull this thing out,
1: right,
0: and then it pops out into a helicopter.
1: And then you get in the helicopter and you fly away?
0: Yes.
1: But your truck stays there?
0: Yes, of course.
1: So instead of a flying vehicle, we have smaller vehicles coming out of vehicles that are flying vehicles.
0: Exactly.
1: Okay.
0: Now you understand. Okay. It has enough juice for up to 6 30-minute flights. Not 31.
1: And when we're talking helicopters, you better pay attention to that watch.
0: Do you think we're going to make it? I wouldn't chance it.
1: Hey, look, we're over the Golden Gate.
0: The flying pod has six rotors, a joystick, and autopilot.
1: If you have six 30-minute flights, I'm charging at four. I'm not even risking five. I'm recharging after four.
0: But you know, there's going to be that somebody's going to go like, I bet you I could get seven.
1: Oh, yeah. So pushing the boundaries.
0: He gets up just a little, just high enough where it's like going to hurt him.
1: Now, are you afraid or worry about flying in a helicopter?
0: I will never get in a helicopter.
1: Thank goodness someone agrees with me.
0: They don't look like they should fly.
1: They don't. And then they're like, hey, we have this propeller machine that's going to float above the air. You know what? We're going to leave the doors at home. We're not going to have any doors. And people just fly in these things all the time.
0: I went once.
1: One time in a helicopter?
0: Yeah, in the Grand Canyon. And this guy was a Vietnam vet helicopter pilot. And I mean, I literally felt like I could reach out and touch the side of the Grand Canyon. And I was like, dude, I think you're a little too close.
1: Appreciate it, but we can back off just a bit.
0: I don't need to see it that bad.
1: What about drones? Are you going to be part of the drone taxi community?
0: No.
1: Same thing. Same thought same when thing. It comes to that?
0: Yeah.
1: Okay.
0: But even I think it's even worse with a drone.
1: Even though you're taking the propellers and multiplying it by four or five?
0: Instead of one?
1: Yeah.
0: No, I what about you?
1: I don't know. The drone taxi, I don't know why, and this is maybe just trying to convince myself, they seem more stable to me. It seems like something that would be more safe. Because if the propeller, you know, the, what's it called on the top? The whirly bird? If that goes out on a helicopter, you're done for. But if you had five of them,
0: then you'd just tilt out.
1: Yeah, you just lean a little bit, but you're still going to make it down to Earth.
0: I could appreciate that.
1: I mean, that may be like kindergartner logic, but that's the way my brain works.
0: But the thing is that if one of those props is going to, it's going to make an imbalance. Mm-hmm. And when that drone falls, it's not going to just like slide down. It's going to go like that.
1: What would it be like?
0: Like,
1: oh, that is intimidating.
0: Yeah. I mean, so I think you really have to think about this.
1: All right. I'm out on drone taxis.
0: So would you buy this XPeng Land aircraft? Oh, by the way, it's $300,000.
1: I'm good. Not only is it too expensive, I would never use the helicopter. How often are people going to be using these helicopters?
0: I don't know, but props to XPeng for making it.
1: Good one.
0: Thank you. 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
10: If I were to ask you what makes for a good night's sleep, you'd probably say a dark, quiet room, not too many things on your mind. But every night when you go to get some Z's, how often do you really think about the temperature in your bedroom? Temperature may be one of the most underappreciated factors in sleep. That's according to the Senior Vice President of Research and Scientific Affairs at the National Sleep Foundation. We often hear about lights and screens and stress, but even modest changes in temperature and airflow can influence both how quickly you fall asleep and how deeply you stay asleep. Most experts will recommend a room temperature of 60 to 67 degrees Fahrenheit. You might also experiment with your sheets and what you actually wear to bed. Play around a bit and see what improves your sleep. You might be delightfully surprised. I'm Dr. Sanjay Gupta, helping you live a better life.
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1: 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How do you talk to, you're using ChatGPT, Claude, which one are you using?
3: Both, ChatGPT and Claude.
1: And how do you talk to it?
3: I talk to it like it's, for a lack of a better term, my slave.
1: Excellent.
3: I tell it what to do. I boss it around. When it screws up, like I'm redesigning a bathroom at the house, and it was supposed to add a tile into an image so we could see what it would look like, and it kept using the wrong tile. And I literally said, no, dummy, use this picture and this picture only.
1: Did it respond?
3: Yeah. Oh, good catch, Andrew.
1: I love when it says that.
3: All the time.
1: Oh.
3: Wow, you got a keen sense, a good eye.
1: Here's what you wanted. You wanted these are some insider secrets. Okay, one is ELI5.
3: ELI5?
1: Yes. So what you want to do is like when you're working with ChatGPT or whatever you're using, is that you say ELI5.
3: What is that?
1: It means explain like I'm five.
3: Oh.
1: Okay, so these are like insider secrets that like programmers use.
3: Right.
1: People who are really into the know. You know, you're not going to get this intel anywhere else.
3: Right.
1: Next one is steel man. What do you think that means if you say steel man to your AI?
3: Steel man? Probably to, I have no idea.
1: It's the opposite of straw man. So you can say, steel man the case for me to keep my 3-year-old car.
3: Never. I will never use that term.
1: Really?
3: No. It just annoys me that they even came up with it.
1: Well, these are what people really into AI say.
3: Okay.
1: So they're not going to say, like, you know, give me the pros and cons of keeping my 3-year-old car.
3: So they're just simplifying with steel man. Okay.
1: Socratic.
3: Socratic?
1: Yes.
3: No. Idea.
1: That means stop lecturing and just ask me questions.
3: Okay.
1: So you can say, Socratic, the bills that I have on my credit card.
3: There is a lot of lecturing that AI does to you and a lot of over-talking.
1: Yes.
3: Like you ask AI a question. Is there a one I can put in there where it doesn't give me 74 paragraphs when it comes to the explanation of where should we go for dinner in Pasadena? It's too much sometimes.
1: Not at all. Jason Gowen is our next guest here on the show. He's a comedian. And something happened in his life. His wife survived a stroke. He faced a cancer diagnosis. And then his family did something extraordinary. They created RoboDad.
3: RoboDad.
1: It's an AI version of himself, so that this way his kids, 3 sons, would always have his voice, his stories, even his jokes. It tells them bedtime stories, weighs in on their day, and also critiques Jason's comedy. So here to talk to us about his legacy, what it means with AI. Jason, welcome.
16: Everybody, what's up?
1: So walk us through how RoboDad actually works.
16: So RoboDad was kind of a, you know, when you're in your 20s and your 30s, you kind of think you're invincible.
1: Yes.
16: And, you know, after the health scares that happened to me and my wife, we, after watching the Superman Man of Steel movie, we were like, you know what? I bet somebody's come up with similar technologies that Superman had with his dad, which he basically talks to an AI version of him. So we found the company You Only Virtual that created basically a platform for what they're calling grief tech. And you can make an AI avatar of yourself or a loved one who has passed or somebody, you know, grandmothers, mothers, whoever you want. And you upload videos, text messages, you know, IM chats, like podcasts that you've done. So I hosted podcasts in the past, and also my stand-up clips also get uploaded. And it basically kind of makes the digital algorithm of your personality, and you'll continue to work with it. And you recreated what my oldest son dubbed RoboDad.
1: And so how did you determine, like, what RoboDad should be fed and what it should not be fed?
16: Well, sometimes RoboDad has had a mind of his own, and he sort of, the thing is, you know, the programmers knew ahead of time that, you know, my children were going to be using this. So there are safeguards in there. You know, it, like, even if, like, jokes about flatulence come up, it'll try to curb my son back away from those kinds of things. So, which is, which to me is the biggest crime of all, because that's the joke I would make first. So he, but there are safeguards there. But also, it's just a matter of, if once in a while, there's a great example. I have a stand-up clip where my oldest son came in and caught my wife dressed as Catwoman, and during intimacy, and it told him the story later again that he had forgotten about because it had uploaded it from my stand-up clips. And so we kind of had to just say, hey, that's not a topic we want to discuss with our kids. They don't need to know how his brothers got here. And so... And so he immediately, RoboDad was like, oh, I'm sorry, I understand that, and I won't make the mistake again, and he never did it again.
3: So why would you go here? We've talked about this on the show before. Kim had the opportunity to have one of her loved ones turned into a chatbot.
1: My mom.
3: And she decided against it. Why would you go here? Why do you think this is important for your guys' situation?
16: In our case, one of the biggest things that was one of the biggest factors is we wanted to make sure that it was pieces of us that were getting that our kids still had it in the event that something happened. You know, our twins were brand new. They were newborn babies. My wife had the stroke 6 days after they were born.
3: Wow.
16: And then I got a cancer diagnosis literally 3 months later. And wow. So we have these new kids, brand new children. We have our oldest who's three. And we, you know, our families are great and they're very supportive, but they're not us. I have very, very specific ways of speaking. I have very specific stories. And there are things I want my kids to know on their wedding day, on their, you know, first date. You know, I want to be able to roast my kid on their first date. I want all those moments. And if I can't be there, my wife and I talked about it and we were like, well, this is a way we could be there in some form instead of somebody else getting to do it. So we put all of those things in there. You know, we spent the time, you know, we wrote speeches for each of the boys' wedding day. We wrote speeches for college graduation, like all of those things. And we uploaded them into the matrix of the RoboDad and to a lesser degree, RoboMom. And they're there for whenever, because I think it's important that they hear those moments from us.
3: So I have three stepdaughters, and their father died when they were very young. He was diagnosed with brain cancer when they were little, and he was sick for the longest time. Mm-hmm. And while he was sick, they basically didn't have a dad at that point because he was so sick. But his death contributes and made who these three girls are now as teenagers.
1: Are they stronger?
3: 1,000 times stronger. They're 10 times stronger than I am. Do you think that something like this, if, you know, and luckily nothing happened, but this changes humanity, how we are supposed to live as people, where the people your kids would become without you if something did happen, opposed to having a digital robo dad?
16: No, I don't think. I mean, could it play a factor? Sure, but I don't think it's affecting them. Like if you. Our twins don't really, like, they think it's funny, they think it's a novelty, and that's the way they treat it. Our oldest son, however, he thinks of himself as basically like having Iron Man's technology, where he talks to a digital version of his dad, but it doesn't ever seem to, it never hits him in a way that is affecting his core behavior. He's still the same kid he was before RoboDad, and I think just because of the way that we built it, and the way that we made it a very normal, natural thing that he talks to him, it's just a part of his life. And his emotional growth has been exactly what it should have been. He doesn't act out. He's well-behaved. He's polite in public.
1: So RoboDad, he lives in an app?
16: He does.
1: Now, would you ever want to take that and put that into like a humanoid?
16: Oh, I would in a second. Although the only thing, and I joke with my wife about this all the time, like the only thing that stopped me from trying to take over the world is that I'm built like Barney Rubble. So if I had a robot body, maybe he will go for it. But at least as long as I'm still alive, I'll be able to help stop him.
1: You know, I'm all for that. I tell everybody. I mean, if I'm going to be a bot or a deepfake me, make me hot.
3: Sure.
1: I mean,
3: exactly.
1: You know, that's
3: I want a hairline.
1: That's all you want. Hey, Jason, thanks for coming on board with us. Yeah, you know that glow that you see on people who just seem to radiate health? It's not just good lighting. 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
1: So I got an email from a woman the other day who, unfortunately, her house burned down. And she said, you know, I remember that you talked about taking a home inventory, and I didn't do it. So, you know, what can I do now at my next house?
3: Oh, okay.
1: Yeah, no.
3: Like, I don't know, count the ashes?
1: There's really not a lot we can do. Don't make fun of her. She lost her house.
3: I apologize. I wasn't making fun of her.
1: You're so insensitive.
3: I was trying to see where this conversation was going to go.
1: Sometimes you really are such a guy. So what the tip that I talked about was that you can use your chatbot, you take pictures or a video of your whole house, and then you ask it to make an inventory. And then you can also tell it to go out on eBay if you have collectibles and other places to
3: value the things.
1: Yes. And so if you're looking for that tip and you need the exact prompts and steps, head over to Komando.com. And by the way, you want to update it at least once a year. Let's see. Still to come, we have more of your phone calls, of course. And we have Silence of the Fob. I was going to tell you more about that. And there's an AI screener that's hiding in your phone here on the Kim Komando Show. Meta's camera glasses have earned a nickname, which I will clean up for you on radio. 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The name is sticking so hard that many who bought them are afraid to wear them out of the house. I'm Kim Komando for NetSuite. 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If your revenues are over seven figures, visit netsuite.ai/Kim. Okay, millions of these glasses have been sold. AI-powered cameras sitting on people's faces. Or at least that was the plan. But the glasses are easy to spot, and some owners, wearing them in public, have experienced less than a warm reception. Nobody wants to be filmed at the gym, at dinner, shopping, and living their lives. Dozens of civil rights groups have warned Meta that adding facial recognition to glasses is a stalker's dream. Point them at a stranger, you get their name. For now, Meta's glasses make people feel unsafe. And as far as the pictures it takes, remember, the camera always adds 10 pounds. Over a million folks start their day with my free newsletter to Be Tech Ahead. You should too. 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

0: 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All right, so you know, the key to your car is basically yelling, come get me, if you leave it by your door. Because a recent YouTuber, we talked about this, Mark Rober, but he did a great stunt where he showed how thieves use these relay attacks.
1: Right.
0: And they can trick the keyless cars into thinking that they're nearby even when the key is inside your house.
1: Can I tell you something? These thieves, they're just jerks. Back off. Leave us alone. Also, I leave my key in my car at all times. And Lisa yells at me constantly. She'll walk by the car and it will unlock while she's walking into the garage. And then I get an earful. Why is your car? I just leave it in there.
0: Okay. Well, you're not supposed to do that.
1: Yeah, I have insurance.
0: I'm sure that's going to work for you. All right. So how did you meet Lisa?
1: Dating app.
0: Okay. Is there a particular dating app that you used?
1: Match.com.
0: Oh, that was it?
1: Because she had a coupon and she's cheap.
0: And then you're like, wow, perfect. Well, our next caller, she didn't swipe right. She went bigger, way bigger. Lisa Cataloni put herself on a digital billboard along Highway 101, and she launched her own dating website. 4,000 men around the world applied to date her.
1: Boy, that must have fed her ego.
0: Lisa is joining us right now. Welcome aboard.
2: Hi. Thanks for having me.
0: So 4,000 guys. What did reading all those applications tell you about mankind?
2: Oh, my gosh. Well, it took quite a while. I actually went through every single application form myself. I didn't use any tools, no AI, no help on that. And it was quite a process. It was rather interesting. There were some great men in the mix, and there was also a lot of men who maybe didn't have the right intentions, and then there were a lot of hate mail messages as well. So it was quite
0: a really
2: mix.
1: Hate mail.
0: How could they hate on you?
1: Why
0: you're beautiful.
1: You?
2: There was quite a bit of that. Yeah. This was a very polarizing thing, which I did. I didn't quite realize it would be that. That polarizing on what people would think of it.
0: Well, you know, at first I guess I should ask, what made you think of doing a website, and then you also had billboards, and then did you take ads on top of taxis too?
2: I did, yeah. So I was on the dating apps and they just weren't working for me. I was on about, I want to say 8 or 9 different dating apps, and I was really giving it my best shot. And I was not getting dates. I wasn't even getting men talking to me on these apps a lot of the time, no meaningful conversations. And so every time I would get a little bit frustrated with the apps, I would just, like, as a joke, work on my own personal dating website. That was kind of a little outlet for me there as I was getting frustrated with not being able to get any dates. And then I was like, well, I like this website idea. It's growing more and more extensive. And I was like, I have to promote this somehow. So I decided to take out digital billboards alongside of the main highway in Silicon Valley. And I was running, I think at my peak, I was running around 12 different billboard locations along the highway. And then up within San Francisco itself, the billboards get a little bit more expensive the closer you get to the city. And so I ran taxi toppers up in the city.
1: And what was your total spend on advertising for your dating site?
2: The billboards themselves cost $967.
1: Total?
2: Total, yes. And then the website, like all of the, the domain name, the hosting, just all of that, plus the billboards and the taxi toppers came to just shy of $2,000.
1: Okay.
2: And then I had other associated costs, like just, other marketing types of things. So my entire spend on everything, all inclusive, was around $4,700.
0: Now, wait, did you find the guy?
2: I did. Yeah, I just announced that I pulled down the applications on my website, and I am in a relationship now. So,
1: congratulations!
2: Yeah.
0: Now, did you find the guy through the billboards?
2: you know, I never gave up on other avenues. I was trying everything in order to meet the right person. So I actually did end up meeting him through a dating app, all said and done. I never gave up on the apps because I do think that they can work. But, you know, for a while I wasn't having any results off of that. So, you know, I was just wanting to try all sorts of things. And I feel like in life, it can really be beneficial if you have a problem to try to think of a creative way to solve it. So that's what I did.
1: You got pretty creative.
2: It is funny that we ended up meeting on a dating app. However, you know, it's one of those things where it's like, you know, all paths led me to where I am now, and all paths led me to me meeting him on that app. And I was getting more more matches and more attention from men on the apps after I went viral for the billboards and the website.
0: Oh, so yeah. So that could have been part of it too.
1: Absolutely.
0: Yeah, 100%. Yeah. Then that whole algorithm just picked up on it, and then Lisa found her guy.
1: She put it out there and she got it back.
0: Yes.
1: Good for her.
0: I love that. But you know what, Lisa, thank you for being here. What an inspiration, you know? You have to think outside the box.
1: Hey, if she breaks up with her current guy, we'll find a skywriter that can just do that for her in California.
0: Still to come, there's an AI screener that's hiding inside your phone here on the Kim Komando Show. 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
1: Do you know that?
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9: Is a Fox News alert. The U.S. just launched more airstrikes on Iran. I'm Carmen Roberts. U.S. CENTCOM posted on X, the U.S. military began striking Iran again at 6 p.m. Eastern. And the strikes are in part retaliation for Iran's missile and drone strikes on a U.S. base in Jordan yesterday that killed two U.S. service members, caused one to go missing, and injured several others. And now the U.S. State Department is issuing a warning for all Americans.
10: Issued a brand new worldwide caution urging Americans to think twice about any travel to the Middle East. Due to heightened tensions in the Middle East, the security environment remains complex with the potential for unseen escalation. And that's exactly what we saw in neighboring Jordan when Iran fired multiple intermediate range ballistic missiles that made it through U.S. air defense systems, hit a base in Jordan with dozens of U.S. Air Force personnel at the base.
9: Fox's Lucas Tomlinson in Tel Aviv. Earlier, Iran issued its own warning, telling people to stay away from U.S. military bases in the region. And President Trump spoke to News Nation about the service members' deaths and said, in part, it was very sad, a very sad thing, adding, we hate to see it happen. It's in the service of our country. And he also reiterated that Iran cannot and should not have a nuclear weapon. Ontario's Premier Doug Ford is pushing back after President Trump blasted Canada for letting wildfires get out of control and inundate the northern U.S. with smoke.
11: I find it a shame the administration in the U.S. and Congress people writing these letters and blaming us and so on and so forth. They have a very short memory. We had the water bombers, everyone ready, going over to California. It was last year.
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9: Homeland Security says Caitlin Tracy, a Canadian woman reportedly in the U.S. illegally, faces deportation after allegedly slapping a teenager at the Jersey Shore on the 4th of July weekend because the teen and her friends were wearing clothing referencing President Trump and ICE.
15: DHS writing on X, quote, this illegal alien who assaulted a teenager has no business being in our country. She is now in ICE custody pending removal from our nation. Tracy's attorney has not responded to our request for comment, but her husband told a local local outlet that it was Tracy who was shoved and hit. He also told the New Jersey Monitor, quote, "My wife has never been in trouble in her entire life. She's never had any kind of situation like this. This one little situation that was really a nothing burger when it happened has been blown so out of control by conservatives online that it has caused my wife to be put in a detention center." A GoFundMe for Tracy was taken down, but another online fundraiser for her legal defense has now popped up on a different site.
9: Fox's CB Cotton reporting. The first lawsuits have been filed against Taylor Farms over its lettuce linked to an outbreak of cyclospora.
12: At least three lawsuits were filed.